0: the world, and we're making a fortune, and they're making a fortune. They're starting to make real money.
1: Trump called it the biggest oil deal in world history. Global crude prices are rising again after renewed warfare between the United States and Iran. There is still no verdict in the Lindsey Clancy trial.
2: Jurors in the Lindsey Clancy trial have ended a third day of deliberating without a verdict on whether the Massachusetts woman is criminally responsible for killing her three children in 2023. Clancy, a former nurse, does not deny strangling her children, but claims postpartum psychosis led to her actions. Prosecutors argue she knew what she was doing. The jury could find her guilty of murder or manslaughter, or acquit her if they believe psychiatric problems were to blame. Her sentence could range from life in prison to confinement in a mental health facility. I'm Lisa Dwyer.
1: Army Secretary Dan Driscoll is stepping down after 18 months on the job. That's according to the White House on Monday. No reason was given for Driscoll's departure, but tensions with War Secretary Pete Hegseth have been widely reported. Driscoll is a friend of Vice President J.D. Vance and an Iraq War veteran. On Wall Street, the Dow down by 374 points, the NASDAQ dropped 31, the S&P lower by 25. More on these stories at townhall.com.
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5: 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Reuters Institute says we're now one of the top news brands in the nation. 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
6: 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I'm Jim Dallas. Major orange cone alerts. Preparation for this year's Formula One Las Vegas Grand Prix begins this week. Work begins on Wednesday night with overnight lane reductions until 6 the next morning on Cobalt Lane at Rochelle Avenue. During the work, Cobalt in both directions is going to be closed so crews can install a pedestrian bridge over Cobalt. Race officials say they will do their best to keep track-related work to the overnight hours. The 3.8-mile track runs mainly on Las Vegas Boulevard, Cobalt, and Harmon and Sands Avenues. This year's race weekend is scheduled for November 19th through the 21st. Las Vegas home sales were up again last month, while the median sales price dropped. Las Vegas Realtors reports 2,046 previously owned single-family homes were sold last month in Southern Nevada. That's up 1.2% from July of a year ago. The median sales price of homes sold last month was $480,000. That's only down about 1% from a year ago. More than 7,400 single-family homes were also listed in July but got no offers. However, 80% sold within 60 days.
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6: 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Also, utility work, that's on Tropicana westbound from Burnham to Spencer.
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0: Good late afternoon, Las Vegas. This is EJ Lonergan hosting the Falcon Nano AI and Drone Radio Hour. On today's show, we have Chad Walter. Chad is joining us for our second of two interviews. In our last interview, we talked about practical cybersecurity habits, suspicious emails, social media questions, passwords, updates, and how everyday people can protect themselves. Today, we are shifting to from the digital world to the physical world, but there is a very strong connection. We're going to be talking about drones, artificial intelligence, counter-drone defenses, and then what Falcon Nano has to do with all of that, and how we're bringing those solutions to the practical physical world. Chad Walter joins again. Chad is a cybersecurity and technology executive with more than 30 years of experience helping emerging companies grow, commercialize complex technologies like Falcon Nano is doing, and commercialize complex technology and communicate advanced innovation in practical business terms. Chad is now working with Falcon Nano, a company focused on AI-driven drone and counter-drone solutions for the military, law enforcement, private security, and infrastructure protection. Falcon Nano is a local Las Vegas company, and we are doing a $3 million capital raise right now. So if you are an accredited investor, go to falconnano.com and then look for the link to our contact us in the top right hand of our homepage. Chad, welcome back.
1: Well, thank you, EJ. I'm glad to be back with our listening audience this afternoon. So the interesting thing about this topic is that it connects directly to cybersecurity. I think in our last call, we touched on this just a little bit. But drones are not just flying machines. They're flying computers. They have sensors, software, communication links, data, command systems, and increasingly artificial intelligence. So when we talk about drones, we are really talking about the intersection of physical security, cybersecurity, national security, and public safety.
0: Now, why should everyday listeners care about drones and counter-drone technology?
1: Well, it's a great question, because drones have changed who can access the airspace. Historically, airspace security was something people associated with aircraft, airports, military bases, and government agencies. Well, that world has changed. Today, a small drone can be purchased easily, flown quickly, and used for photography, surveillance, disruption, smuggling, harassment, or even worse. So most drones are used responsibly. They help with inspections, agriculture, search and rescue, public safety, filmmaking, and emergency response. This is the good side. But every useful technology has a bad use case. And a drone can fly over a fence, around a checkpoint, above a crowd, across a border, near a prison, into restricted airspace, or toward even critical infrastructure. Traditional security was built around doors, gates, fences, guards, cameras, bollards, and access control. A drone simply goes over all of that. The security perimeter is no longer just the fence line. It is the air above that fence line.
0: So what has changed that makes drones such a major security concern now?
1: So three things have changed: cost, capability, and scale. First, cost. Drones are inexpensive compared to traditional aircraft or military systems. That means more people can buy them, modify them, and use them. I think we've heard this theme in some of your other interviews with a few of the generals that you've spoken with. Second, the capability. The cameras are better, the range is better, the sensors are better, the batteries are better. The software is even better. So, and now we're adding AI to improve navigation, tracking, object recognition, and decision support, where once we relied on GPS alone, now we can rely on actual sensors and the AI on the devices, true autonomy. So, and then third, we are no longer talking about one drone. We are talking about multiple drones, swarms of drones, coordinated activity, and repeated incursions. That changes the burden for security teams. The challenge is no longer just, can we see the drone? The challenge is, can we detect early, identify it correctly, understand the risk, and respond safely? So a drone does not have to be sophisticated to create serious problems. It only has to be in the wrong place at the wrong time.
0: I do want to kind of mention here for our listening audience, Falcon Nano is a local Las Vegas company. We're doing a $3 million capital raise. So if you are an accredited investor, go to falconnano.com and then click on the contact us icon and leave us your information. Your information will never be sold or shared. It'll stay with me and I'll call you personally. So if you recognize my voice, that'll be some of the security for that. Now, our attorney would go berserk if I don't mention a couple of times during the show that any investment does carry risk. But talking about that risk leads me into our next question. We feel that the risk in our investment is mitigated by the coming year's budget that the Department of War has. I asked a couple of different AIs what the budget earmarked for drone and counter-drone just for 2027, and both of them gave me different numbers. One said $74 billion. The other one said in excess of $58 billion. Now, who needs, Chad, who needs drone and counter-drone most?
1: I think when we look at the U.S. Department of War and the U.S. military complex, the need is obvious. And we've heard that in previous interviews that you've had on the show. The battlefield has changed. Ukraine proved that, in a way, the world cannot ignore small drones and the world cannot ignore the situation.
0: Now, drone sphere, if you will, has become very important to our Department of War. And Secretary Hegseth put out a video a few months ago. We're going to play part of that right now.
2: After the Cold War, U.S. defense spending as a percentage of GDP dropped significantly. The War Department budgeted for quality over quantity. That served us well for 30 years. However, we now find ourselves in a new era, an era of cheap, disposable battlefield drones. We cannot be left behind. We must invest in inexpensive unmanned platforms that have proved so effective. One of my priorities is rebuilding our military. We can't do that by doing business the same way we have in the past. We cannot afford to shoot down cheap drones with $2 million missiles, and we ourselves must be able to field large quantities of capable attack drones. In July, I stripped away regulations handicapping our adoption of small drones, shifting authorities from the resident bureaucracy to unit commanders. This was the first step in the urgent effort to boost lethality across the force. The second step is to kickstart U.S. industrial capacity and reduce prices so our military can adequately budget for unmanned weapons. With help from our partners in Congress, we're going to solve this problem, starting with small attack drones. Drone Dominance is a billion-dollar program funded by President Trump's Big Beautiful Bill. It is purpose-built on the pillars of the War Department's new acquisition philosophy, a stable demand signal to expand the U.S. drone industrial base by leveraging private capital paired with flexible contracting built for commercial companies founded by our best engineers and entrepreneurs. Drone Dominance will do two things: drive costs down and capabilities up. We will deliver tens of thousands of small drones to our force in 2026 and hundreds of thousands of them by 2027. I will soon be meeting with the military services to discuss transformational changes in warfighting doctrine. We need to outfit our combat units with unmanned systems at scale. We cannot wait. The funding provided by the Big Beautiful Bill is ready to be used to mount an effective sprint to build combat power. At the Department of War, we're adopting new technologies with a fight tonight philosophy so that our warfighters have the cutting edge tools they need to prevail.
1: Small drones are now used for reconnaissance, targeting, electronic warfare, and attack. They're cheap, fast to deploy, and difficult to defend against with older systems. It's also not very cost effective to defend against modern drones with older systems. I think when we look at the concept of sending a $500,000, $2 million bomb after or a missile after a drone, it's not really cost effective, especially after a $500 drone. But this is not only a military problem. Law enforcement has a growing need because drones can appear at public events. near stadiums, at schools, near airports, around VIP movements, at protests, prisons, and over crime scenes. Police and public safety teams need awareness before something becomes a crisis. So private security has a need because operations, utilities, ports, warehouses, energy facilities, and so on, all have airspace. A drone can gather intelligence, disrupt operations, or create liability without ever touching the ground. So critical infrastructure may be one of the biggest concerns outside of the military complex. And when we look at energy sites, water facilities, transportation hubs, communication networks, and data centers, they're all physical targets, and they've all got huge digital dependencies. So the short answer to the question is military first, absolutely. But law enforcement, private security, and critical infrastructure are not far behind.
0: Now, why are drones so difficult for traditional security teams to handle?
1: Well, because traditional security was built for people and vehicles. A guard can stop a person at a gate. A camera can monitor a doorway. A badge reader can control access, and a fence can slow something down. Even a bollard. A bollard can stop a vehicle from entering a restricted space. None of that stops a drone from entering restricted airspace or airspace above a facility. Then you have the response challenge. In a crowded city, at a stadium, near an airport, at a port, or around a public event, you cannot treat every drone problem the same way. You may create more risk trying to stop the drone than the drone itself created. If you think about the concept of debris and so on falling from a drone, or knocking out a drone on a crowd, taking it down, etc. So that is why counter-drone work requires layered thinking. You need detection, you need identification, you need tracking, you need decision support, and then you need response options that match the environment. In counter-drone security, the first question is not, how do we knock it down? The first question is, what is it, where is it, what is it doing, and what can we safely do next?
0: Now, where does Falcon Nano fit into this changing security landscape?
1: Yeah, and that's really relevant to the work. And one of the reasons why I joined Falcon Nano's advisory board. So Falcon Nano is focused on AI-driven drone and counter-drone solutions. The company is working diligently on technology that detects and defeats drone threats with a strong emphasis on mobility, passive detection, edge intelligence, and low collateral response. That matters because customers, they don't just need another piece of hardware. They need something usable in the field. The Falcon Nano opportunity is built around a few practical realities. Operators need earlier awareness. They need systems that can work in contested environments, and they need AI that helps reduce the burden. So that is where I see Falcon Nano's value: practical capability, mission focus, and path to adoption. So Falcon Nano is uniquely focused on helping operators see earlier, decide faster, and respond smarter.
0: We will be right back after these important messages with the Falcon Nano AI and Drone Radio Hour here on KMZQ 670 AM.
3: 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That's 702-637-2249.

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0: Hi, this is EJ Lonergan. We are transitioning back into our second segment here with the Falcon Nano AI and Drone Radio Hour. On today's show, we have Chad Walter, a board member with Falcon Nano and cybersecurity expert with over 30 years of experience. Now, before the break, Chad, we talked about why drones have changed the security perimeter. Now let's focus on Falcon Nano. For our listeners who have never heard of our company, what is Falcon Nano and what are we working on?
1: So, and this is, I guess, important to today's conversation and gets to the heart of the matter. So Falcon Nano is a defense technology company focused on advanced AI-driven drone and counter-drone solutions, what they call counter-UAS. So the simple way to say it is this. Falcon Nano is working on technology that helps organizations see drone threats earlier, understand what they're looking at, and respond in a way that fits the mission. That includes military applications, but as we mentioned in the first segment, it also includes law enforcement, homeland security, private security, and critical infrastructure. The same core problem appears in different environments. Something is in your airspace. You need to know what it is, whether it matters, and what your operations are. Falcon Nano is focused on that specific challenge.
0: Now, how does artificial intelligence change drone detection and counter-drone defense?
1: So AI helps because humans are not built to monitor endless streams of sensor data perfectly and immediately. A drone may be small, it may move quickly, it may blend in into a cluttered background. It may operate at night near trees, buildings, vehicles, birds, or other movement that can easily appear to be very much like that small drone. A person's going to miss this, and it's very probable. A traditional system may generate too many false alerts, what we call false positives. And it's hard to chase all the false positives and the false alerts. And AI can help classify what the system is seeing. Is it a bird? Is it a drone? Is it multiple drones? Is it behaving normally or suspiciously? Is it approaching a protected area? Is it worth escalating? And it can make those decisions immediately. The best use of AI here is not to replace human judgment. It is helping the operator focus on what matters. And in cybersecurity, we talk about alert fatigue. And this alert fatigue is when someone receives so many alerts, they stop being able to track them. You can only comprehend so much at any given time. So security teams get overwhelmed by too many alerts and eventually miss the one that matters. So drone security has the same problem.

0: AI can help reduce noise and it can improve decision speed. So AI, go ahead.
1: I was just going to say, anybody who watches a lot of caper movies, they work that into caper movies a lot of times. Mm-hmm. And so anybody can really relate to that aspect of things.
0: Oh, absolutely. And here's where it's important to note, because AI has a bad connotation to it. So AI should not make humans irrelevant. It should make humans faster, sharper, and less likely to miss the obvious thing hiding within the noise.
1: Now, what does passive detection mean, and then why does that matter?
0: So passive detection means the system can observe without broadcasting or depending on active emissions. It's a big phrase, but that matters because in contested environments, anything that emits a signal can potentially be detected, jammed, spoofed, or targeted. Passive systems are valuable because they're harder to manipulate and can operate without announcing themselves. For a military user, that is important because you do not want to reveal your position, especially in an active theater, an active war environment, an active engagement environment. For law enforcement, it matters because you need reliable awareness without creating interference problems with systems in the vicinity. And then for critical infrastructure and private security, it matters because you may need airspace monitoring without disrupting the environment around you. So passive detection is like listening carefully in a dark room without turning on the flashlight that tells everyone where you are.
1: Now, why is low collateral so important?
0: Yeah, I think this is one of the biggest concerns we have, EJ, especially in our highly populated, densely populated areas, because defeating a drone is not always the same as solving the problem safely. In an open battlefield, the response options are different. In a city, at a stadium, near an airport, or a port around a crowd, a large crowd, the response has to be much more careful, much more surgical. If a drone is overhead and the response creates debris, interference, friendly system disruption, or danger to people nearby, you may have created a bigger issue than you started with, a bigger issue than the drone itself. So low collateral response means thinking about how to reduce the drone threat while minimizing risk to people, property, infrastructure, or friendly operations. That is where Falcon Nano's emphasis is extremely important. The goal is not just force. The goal is controlled, mission-appropriate response. The best counter-drone solution is not the loudest one. It is the one that solves the problem without creating a second problem.
1: Now, what makes Falcon Nano different from companies simply selling another drone product?
0: Well, Falcon Nano is not trying to be just a gadget company. This is important. There are plenty of interesting drone and drone-related products out there. The problem is that buyers do not need a pile of interesting gadgets. They need deployable capability. I think that was covered in an interview you had with a recent general on your show, deployable capability in one of those areas that we need to focus on and improve on here in the U.S. But this means the solution has to answer real buyer questions. Can it detect early enough? Can it work in the environment where I need it? Can it support the operator? Can it integrate with existing security defense systems? And then can it update as threats change? There's still additional questions. Can it be manufactured and supported in a way that meets U.S. defense and security expectations? That's a big one right now, is that as those expectations are changing, they're advancing, they're becoming more, there's a lot more demand. And then can it reduce the risk without creating unnecessary collateral damage, as we've mentioned? So that is where my experience kicks in. I've spent a lot of time in my career helping emerging technology companies move from great technical idea to buyer-ready solution. That requires message clarity, market focus, partner strategy, approved pricing sales processes, and disciplined execution. So I'm not involved with Falcon Nano to admire a science project. I think I made that clear early on. I'm most involved with Falcon Nano to help turn capability into adoption. Lastly, and I'll leave this question with the thought that complex technology does not become valuable when people admire it. It becomes valuable when people start adopting it.
1: You mentioned defense products or in this case, infrastructure protection or law enforcement that's made right here in the United States. And it does bear kind of hammering that point home. Falcon Nano being a local Las Vegas company. Obviously, we're going to be producing those products here in Las Vegas. Well, not necessarily, obviously. So let me just say it again. We are going to be producing these products in the right here in Las Vegas. And most of our components, including the Intel AI Edge chip, are made here in the United States. So that's a real advantage that Falcon Nano brings to the table. But how does Falcon Nano fit the needs of the Department of War, law enforcement, and then private security?
0: I think first and foremost, as you said, EJ, manufactured here in the U.S., assembled here in the U.S., that was very important to the Falcon Nano leadership in entering this market and the development of Falcon Nano itself. But when we look at each market has a different urgency. For military and Department of War users, the urgency is operational. They need tools right now that help protect personnel, bases, forward positions, vehicles, and mission assets from small drone threats. They've become the bane of our existence and when it comes to our military operations. So for law enforcement, the urgency is public safety. Then they need situational awareness around public events, airports, prisons, public schools, major gatherings, sensitive locations. And then when we look at the private sector, the urgency is protection and liability. They need to secure campuses, executives, industrial facilities, energy sites, ports, warehouses, and other assets where traditional security doesn't fully cover the airspace. Falcon Nano's opportunity is to meet those markets where they are. Not every buyer needs the same configuration. Not every environment has the same legal authority. And not every site has the same risk profile. In counter-drone defense, seconds matter, context matters, and collateral risk matters.
1: Now, real quickly, Falcon Nano's Falcon Dome brings both signal interference, which will stop those incoming drones. And then we have the ability, as you mentioned, about low collateral kinetic measures. So Falcon Nano's technology are not just for the Department of War, though they are going to be a critical component, we feel, moving forward, being able to protect our troops. If you are an accredited investor and do have interest in this space, please go to falconnano.com. That's falconnano.com. And then in the right-hand upper contact us button, leave us your information. We'll never share or sell your information. It will stay with me. And then our lawyer needs me to mention that any investment does carry risk. But again, we feel that risk is heavily mitigated by the budget that the Pentagon has put forward for drone and counter-drone measures just in 2027 alone, not mentioned going forward. Now let's talk about your role, Chad. You've been working with small and emerging technologies companies for quite a number of years now. What do those companies usually need most to grow?
0: Yeah, that's probably the one, I guess you could quantify it as a $10 million question. But small technology companies usually do not fail because they lack passion. You know, this is something I've learned over the years. They usually have plenty of passion, actually sometimes too much passion. But passion is cheap. Execution is where things get expensive. So what they need is focus. They need to know exactly who they are selling to, what problem they solve, why that problem is urgent, who signs the check, who influences decisions, and what proof the buyer needs, as well as how the company will deliver reliably after the sale. It's really ultimately, it comes back to the, why does the company exist? I think that might be a Simon Sinek thing. You need to be able to clearly answer that. And then we need to turn that into monetization. So I've worked with companies where the technology was strong, but the market message was too broad. I've also seen companies chase every possible buyer and end up with no repeatable sales motion. My role was really to help bring discipline, define the ideal customer, sharpen the message, build the partner strategy, and create credible sales motions, as well as to support the investor conversation and help leadership prioritize. So I help companies stop sounding interesting and start sounding necessary.
1: How do you apply that same growth playbook for Falcon Nano?
0: Yeah, and that's where we are right now in my role as an advisory board member. So with Falcon Nano, the starting point is clarity. The company has strong technology themes, AI passive detection, mobile systems, low collateral response, U.S. manufacturing, defense relevance, law enforcement relevance, and private security relevance. So the job is to turn those themes into clear go-to-market strategy. So that means defining the buyer segments. Military and Department of War buyers have one set of needs. Law enforcement has another. So private security and critical infrastructure have a completely different set of needs. So, and then let's not forget our investors. And we've had some very generous investors. So part of my job here is to make sure that that investment is placed wisely and that it scales so that they see return on that investment. Then you build the message for each audience. A military audience cares about operational advantage, survivability, speed, reliability, and mission fit, whereas law enforcement cares about public safety, legal authority, training, coordination, and avoiding collateral harm.
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1: UNLV. Tickets, we get you there.
2: It was cut day in the NFL yesterday as each team was required to trim the roster to 53 players. That meant 35 Raiders were sent packing. The Silver and Black decided to go with a three-quarterback rotation with Kirk Cousins expected to be the starter, Fernando Mendoza the backup, and Aiden O'Connell third string. Paseo Verde went as far as they could at the Little League World Series, losing to Curaçao in the International Championship game yesterday in Williamsport, Pennsylvania, but not before winning the U.S. title on Saturday, beating the Great Lakes champion from Ohio. UNLV broke the seal on its 59th season of Rebel football on Saturday at Allegiant Stadium. The program was looking for its fifth consecutive win in the season opener, but a lousy second half kept them from doing that as they lost to the Memphis Tigers 27-21. Up next for the Rebels, their first Mountain West opponent, they traveled to Hawaii on Saturday.
0: The Vegas Sports Report is brought to you by
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4: Got an entry accident downtown, 11 southbound at the off-ramp at Casino Center. Debris, eastbound Summerlin Parkway at Rampart. Crashes 15 south at Craig, 215 west at the airport connector. It's a right shoulder activity, eastern at the 215. Now you're up to date with on-time traffic.
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9: 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We're on the line today with Chad Walter. We've been talking about the drone threat and what Falcon Nano is building. Now let's talk about your role, Chad. You have you've been working with small and emerging technologies companies for quite a number of years now. What do those companies usually need most to grow?
10: Yeah, that's probably the one. I guess you could quantify it as a $10 million question. So, but small technology companies usually do not fail because they lack passion. You know, this is something I've learned over the years. They usually have plenty of passion, actually sometimes too much passion. But passion is cheap. Execution is where things get expensive. So what they need is focus. They need to know exactly who they are, who they are selling to, what problem they solve, why that problem is urgent, who signs the check, who influences the decisions, and what proof the buyer needs, as well as how the company will deliver reliably after the sale. It's really, ultimately, it comes back to the why does the company exist? I think that might be a Simon Sinek thing. We need to be able to clearly answer that, and then we need to turn that into monetization. So I've worked with companies where the technology was strong, but the market message was too broad. I've also seen companies chase every possible buyer and end up with no repeatable sales motion. My role was really to help bring discipline, define the ideal customer, sharpen the message, build the partner strategy, and create credible sales motions, as well as to support the investor conversation and help leadership prioritize. So I help companies stop sounding interesting and start sounding necessary.
3: How do you apply that same growth playbook for Falcon Nano?
10: Yeah, and that's where we are right now in my role as an advisory board member. So with Falcon Nano, the starting point is clarity. The company has strong technology themes, AI passive detection, mobile systems, low collateral response, U.S. manufacturing, defense relevance, law enforcement relevance, and private security relevance. So the job is to turn those themes into clear go-to-market strategy. So that means defining the buyer segments. Military and Department of War buyers have one set of needs. Law enforcement has another. So private security and critical infrastructure have a completely different set of needs. So, and then let's not forget our investors. And we've had some very generous investors. So part of my job here is to make sure that investment is placed wisely and that it scales so that they see return on that investment. Then you build the message for each audience. A military audience cares about operational advantage, survivability, speed, reliability, and mission fit, whereas law enforcement cares about public safety, legal authority, training, coordination, and avoiding collateral harm. And private security cares about early warning, liability reduction, asset protection, executive protection, and integration with existing security operators. And lastly, again, not to forget about our investors, they care about market timing, differentiation, scalability, defensibility, manufacturing path, and revenue model. So Falcon Nano needs to speak to each buyer's language clearly without losing the core mission story.
3: Now, as we're doing that, how do we take highly technical defense technology and make it understandable to the buyers and the investors?
10: Well, you translate the technology into outcomes. So engineers naturally want to talk about how the technology works. Buyers want to know what risk it reduces, what mission it supports, what cost it avoids, and why they should trust it. So that doesn't mean you dumb it down. It means you organize the message. For Falcon Nano, I want to simplify the story into four words: detect, decide, defeat, and integrate. Detect earlier, decide faster, defeat and mitigate appropriately, and then integrate into systems and processes for the customer, you know, that the customer already uses. The technical details matter, especially in defense and public safety, but the first job is to help the buyer understand why this matters and where it fits. Buyers do not buy complexity. They buy confidence that a serious problem, a serious challenge can be solved.
3: You know, which markets are the most immediate fit for Falcon Nano?
10: Yeah, I think the obvious market is the military complex, the Department of War, the defense systems. The drone threat is active, it's urgent, and it's global. We're seeing that in active military theaters right now, theaters of engagement. Military buyers understand the need because they're operating within real situations. The second is law enforcement, public safety, especially around major events, airports, prisons, border regions. We've already seen some of those incursions. And sensitive public infrastructure. Law enforcement agencies are increasingly being asked to deal with airspace problems that were once considered purely federal or military issues. The third is critical infrastructure and private security. Energy, transportation, water, ports, logistics, data centers, corporate campuses, and executive protection all have drone exposure, and we're concerned about all of it. And then the fourth is partner channels. And this is, even though this is listed in my order as being fourth, I think partner channels are critical for Falcon Nano. Falcon Nano does not have to do everything alone. A strong partner ecosystem can include defense primes, system integrators, security firms, emergency management partners, public safety technology providers, and specialized resellers. At our core, Falcon Nano is a manufacturer and reseller themselves. So these partner channels are very important. So the market is large, but the growth will come from focus, not from trying to boil the ocean.
3: What is the biggest mistake emerging defense technology companies make?
10: Well, and this is a hard question. I think we all trip over ourselves a little bit from time to time. But one of the biggest mistakes is assuming the technology will sell itself. It's not going to. Everyone, they want that unicorn, and the unicorn has more to do than that unicorn type company, that unicorn type growth has more to do than just the technology itself. Timing, luck is a big component of that, and so on. But that is not an insult to the technology, and not at all. It's just a reality to the technology. So a buyer may love the technology and still not buy. Why? Budget cycle, procurement processes, authority issues, integration concern, legal concern, training concerns, risk concerns, and then we have lack of an internal champion, competing priorities, or the ever popular government process where everyone agrees the problem is urgent and then schedules the next meeting for 6 months from now. And we know that the Department of War has established some programs to speed that up and to remove the bureaucracy. But now that's new process, and now we're trying to figure out how to leverage this new process and to bring the decision to the commanders in a relevant language that they understand. So emerging companies need to build that trust, and that means proof, demonstrations, references, credible partners, clear documentation, support plan, security posture. In our case, manufacturer readiness, something that we talk about quite often, and making sure we're properly aligned. And then buyer-specific messaging. So Falcon Nano has to show not only that the technology is promising, but that the company can be a serious player. That is the difference between innovation and revenue. And this is where I feel Falcon Nano plays very well. And this is where I look most to help support that activity.
3: Now, how does cybersecurity fit into Falcon Nano's culture, and why does it matter?
10: Yeah, I think this is actually an important question for any company listening to today's conversation. In the case of Falcon Nano, cybersecurity is foundational because drones and counter-drone systems depend on trust. You have to trust the data, you have to trust the sensor, and you have to trust the software. Then you have to have the right updates, and you have to trust the operator interface. You have to trust communication path. You have to trust the system is doing what it's supposed to and not exposing the mission. My cybersecurity background, I've spent a lot of time talking about data security, encryption, identity, AI security, and operational risk. Those principles apply directly to today's drones and today's drones manufacturing, today's sales processes, and then the execution of the drones themselves. A drone is a flying computer. We've said this a few times. And a counter-drone system is a security platform. If those systems are not secure, you have a mission issue, you have a mission challenge. At Falcon Nano, cybersecurity cannot be something added later. It has to be embedded into the culture, the product thinking, the partner strategy, and the counter conversation. In drone and counter-drone operations, cybersecurity is not an IT function. It's a mission assurance. And that is something that I'm excited about, the fact that Falcon Nano is adopted from its core.
3: So bring it all together for us. Why Falcon Nano and why now?
10: So Falcon Nano is working one of the most urgent security markets in the world right now. The drone threat is growing. Military users need better tools. We see that time and time again. We need to lead in this race, and we need to lead with U.S. companies. Law enforcement needs practical awareness and response capability. Private security and critical infrastructure need to protect assets in three-dimensional threat environments. What interests me is that Falcon Nano is not just talking about the future. The company is focused on practical capabilities, AI-driven detection, passive sensing, mobile deployment, low collateral response, really important U.S. manufacturing, and mission-focused integration. My role is to help turn that into growth. That means shaping the story, identifying the right buyers, building partner channels, supporting investor conversations, and helping the company move from capability to adoption.
3: Chad, this has been a great follow-up conversation. I so appreciate you joining us for this second interview here on 670 KMZQ. Any closing thoughts?
10: Well, yeah. Thank you. And thank you to the audience who's listening today. I really appreciate the time. The big message is simple. The airspace above us is now part of the security environment. Organizations that recognize that early will be far better prepared than those who wait for the incident to teach them a lesson. And with that, I'll turn it over to you, EJ.
3: Thanks. Now, drone sphere, if you will, has become very important to our Department of War. And Secretary Hegseth put out a video a few months ago. We're going to play part of that right now.
11: Are we prepared? both defensively and offensively, Ms. Secretary?
12: I'll answer that and then maybe hand it to the chairman. I would say, sir, it was a daring and very effective operation that we were not aware of in advance and reflects significant advancements in drone warfare, which we are tracking in real time inside Ukraine and taking that feedback to help us better understand how we can better produce more lethal, attritable drones, but also advance our counter UAS systems so that we're not vulnerable to a threat and an attack like that. The chairman and I got together right after seeing that and saying, what more can we do to ensure we're prepared and our country's defensible against something like that? But I'll hand to the chairman.
13: Mr. Secretary, Congressman, thank you for the question. I think it goes to your more strategic question about, is the way and nature that we're fighting our wars changing, sir? The answer is likely yes. Mass numbers of rounds moving back and forth with precision and autonomy are all things that are advancing in the technology trend exponentially. One of the things that I've talked with some of the leaders of this community and committee about are buying capabilities along the technology curve or ahead of it. And so I do think it was a bold move, and it represents a new and different way of fighting wars as we've seen over the past few years in that particular fight, sir.
11: What do we need to do to protect ourselves from a similar type raid by an adversary?
12: Well, sir, intelligence is critical.
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21: News this hour from Town Hall. I'm Keith Peters in Washington. The Supreme Court delivers President Trump a victory in regards to building the ballroom at the White House. This despite Chief Justice John Roberts joining the court's three liberal justices in dissent and declaring the construction illegal. Correspondent Laura Winters reports.
22: Construction can continue. The Supreme Court ruling 5-4 that President Trump can finish building the ballroom at the White House, which will seat 1,000 guests. The project will also include a state-of-the-art military-grade underground bunker that will have medical facilities and other high-tech security. The project, funded by President Trump and private donors, will cost an estimated $400 million and is scheduled to open in September of 2028. Laura Winters reporting.
21: Treasury Secretary Scott Bessent is encouraging foreign ministers in the group of 20 to participate in the economic isolation of Iran. Bessent says the U.S. sanctions efforts against Iran are working.
23: I would think that they are lashing out kinetically because they are losing economically. And I want to thank the European Union for their very fulsome support for Operation Economic Outcast. They made it known today in the strongest terms that they support it.
21: Bessent wants to enlist support to isolate Iran. He said Tehran's economy could collapse in weeks or months, but said that could be avoided if Iran's leadership bends to the pressure. He spoke at the summit happening in Asheville, North Carolina. The National Hurricane Center has posted a tropical storm warning for the Gulf Coast near the Texas-Louisiana state line. The storm was upgraded Monday night from a tropical depression, an early stage of a tropical cyclone, to Tropical Storm Edward. Forecasters expect it will make landfall in Texas on Tuesday. More on these stories at townhall.com.
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2: 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Major Orange Cone Alert, preparation for this year's Formula One Las Vegas Grand Prix. It gets underway starting this week. Work gets underway on Wednesday night with overnight lane reductions until 6 the next morning, happening on Koval Lane at Rochelle Avenue. While that work happens, Koval in both directions will be closed so crews there can install a pedestrian bridge over Koval. Race officials say they'll do their best to keep track-related work to the overnight hours. The 3.8-mile circuit track runs mainly on Las Vegas Boulevard, Koval, and Harmon and Sands Avenues. This year's race weekend scheduled for November 19th through the 21st. Las Vegas home sales, they were up last month while the median sales price dropped. Las Vegas Realtors reports 2,046 previously owned single-family homes were sold last month in Southern Nevada. That's up 1.2% from July of last year. The median sales price of homes sold last month was $480,000, down 1% from the same time last year. More than 7,400 single-family homes listed for sale in July got no offers, a more than 4% increase year over year, but 80% did sell within 60 days. Meanwhile, Nevada is considered one of the worst states to live in the country. That's according to a new study from the folks over at Wallet Hub. The Wallet Hub study based its ranking on four main areas: affordability, economy, education, health, and safety. That study ranked the Silver State 45th out of the 50 states. New Mexico finished last, while Idaho, it was ranked as the best place to live in the continental U.S., followed by New Jersey, Wisconsin, Massachusetts, and New Hampshire. Take AM 670 with you wherever you go. 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
26: This is the Rob Carson Show. Welcome to Monday, last day of August 2026. Week ahead, we've got, of course, Labor Day weekend coming up and the end of summer, which, you know, inevitably, I love summer more and more every year of my life and hate winter even more. I guess it kind of happens that way. I've never been a big fan of winter. But fall comes around just in the most perfect time in a glorious fashion. Of course, football season and all that stuff. I hope you had a good weekend. I had a really good weekend. It was it was nice to get out. I got out. I got to go see some buskers playing the music on the streets in Old Town Alexandria. I went for a wonderful couple-hour walk with my good friend Matthew Faraci. Down through Washington, D.C., near the Capitol, went to there was a, he has an apartment down there, and there's this bridge underneath this bridge. It used to be a homeless encampment where there were sexual assaults happening and drug ODs all the time and police being called around the time. It was unsafe to be there, and it was perfectly spotless. It was clean as Disney World. The only thing remaining from when Joe Biden was the president was the graffiti that was on the walls, and some of the graffiti was kind of clever, you know, not the gang signs or anything, but anyway, it was interesting to see that, and then just to walk around downtown Washington, D.C. And, you know, this city is just beautiful right now. I drove across the bridge to Arlington National Cemetery from the Lincoln Memorial, and there are these two giant golden statues on either side, and they are pristine and beautiful. And I'm going to tell you, this city now looks like a world-class city, not a Democrat hellhole run by a crackhead or a communist. And by the way, both of those things have happened. They just elected a communist, and a lot of the people in the District of Columbia are too stupid to have the right to vote. Hopefully, Donald Trump will assume federal control of Washington, D.C., but it is absolutely beautiful. It's spotless. I've been down 2 weekends in a row to the Grand Prix race, and then, of course, this weekend walking around. And it really is a world-class city. I would venture to say probably cleaner than Paris, among other places, because Donald Trump came in and just cleaned the dang place up. And it was wonderful to see. And if you ever get the chance to come, you should, because it's something else. It is just something else. So I did a lot of fun things this week. I paid a lot of attention to the news cycle. You know, Rush used to have a stack of stuff. I got a mountain of stuff here, you streamers. This is just the beginning. This is just the beginning of what we have to cover. One of the big things that had people's panties in a bunch in Canada. I don't know what they were. They were like flannel panties in there, Canada, whatever. Anyway, they're all upset because Donald Trump is renaming Lake Ontario Lake America. And a lot of Democrats are upset about it, too. They're really, really ticked off that how dare you could possibly rename something. I mean, can you believe he actually did something? How dare they rename it? Sacred, for God's sake. How in the world could you do it? And then they realize that there were over 650 geographic and military locations renamed during the Biden years. Every single one with the word, and I think I can say this, it's what the Native Americans in the United States called the women in their tribes. It was a squaw. So everything that had that name in it was removed. Every single thing. There were hundreds and hundreds of hundreds of Squaw Valley, whatever the hell. You know, I never thought of it as a pejorative. I thought it was what Native Americans called the women in their tribe. Yeah, and it was. And it was. So they changed everything. Here's some other things that the the Democrats have changed, just in case you wanted your memory refreshed a little bit. Cleveland Indians became the Guardians. Washington Redskins became the Commanders. By the way, more and more people in Washington, D.C. of all colors are saying they want the Redskins back. And I'm with you, because even Native American Braves used that language as a sign of strength or whatever. Aunt Jemima was replaced by the Pearl Mining Company. Doesn't that just sound good? Doesn't you just, you want to... I don't know, do they mine your pancakes? Do they go down on the ground and dig out the stuff that you make your pearl mining? What the hell is that all about? So anyway, Aunt Jemima, it was to the great dissatisfaction of the woman who played Aunt Jemima, because she became famous in her hometown. They had celebrations around her. They had ticker tape parades with Aunt Jemima in it. Nobody looked at Aunt Jemima in a poor fashion. Nobody said, oh my God, I don't want to eat pancakes made by some woman of color. My God. No, we just had Aunt Jemima. It was fantastic. And she even had a talking syrup bottle. Remember that? Aunt Jemima sitting there on the table, the kid would be eating the pancakes, and all of a sudden the Aunt Jemima bottle would start talking. You're like, I love me some Aunt Jemima. I never thought it was racist. Uncle Ben, what the hell is wrong with Uncle Ben? Uncle Ben was a celebrated figure. We had Uncle Ben's rice, wild rice, all of that stuff. Nobody thought it was racist. Ridiculous. It's Ben's original now. It's not Uncle Ben's. He's not even an uncle. I guess, what, did they kill his brother or sister's children? I don't even know. Native American woman disappeared from the Land O'Lakes butter. That makes a lot of sense. You certainly wouldn't want to pay tribute to the Land of the Lakes with a beautiful Native American. Should I say the word squaw? I think it's a dirty word. Eskimo pie became Edie's pie. Much to the chagrin of women named Edie. I have a feeling. They're not too crazy about that. At the end of the meal, you're all hanging out at the pool party. Who wants an Edie's pie? And it'd be a little weird. Dixie Chicks just became the Chicks. Wow. Lady Antebellum became Lady A. How stupid. I mean, really stupid. Universities and real estate professionals started replacing master bedroom with primary bedroom. So stupid. Computer programmers began retiring master and slave terminology. School streets and statues bearing the names of historical figures were relegated to, by the hundreds. Military bases. Fort Bragg became Fort Liberty. Fort Hood became Fort Cavazos. Don't even know who Cavazos is. Fort Benning became Fort Moore. Fort Polk became Fort Transgender Non-Binary. No, not exactly. Fort Johnson. Fort Lee became Fort Greg Adams. Fort Gordon became Fort Eisenhower. Fort Rucker became Fort Novacell. Fort Pickett became Fort Barfoot. Not like barefoot. Barfoot. B-A-R-F-O-O-T. All right. Fort AP became Fort Walker. Mount McKinley became Denali. They renamed Mount McKinley, for God's sake. I'd forgotten about that one. Meanwhile, the vocabulary got its own remodeling job. And this has never flown, and it's we refuse to accept this. Mothers became birthing people, bullcrap. Pregnant women became pregnant people, a bullcrap. Breastfeeding acquired the alternative, chest feeding, bullcrap. Columbus Day in many cities is called Indigenous Peoples Day. Again, bullcrap. All bullcrap. And for those who can't stand the fact that Donald Trump decided to name Lake Ontario Lake Trump, you know what? Y'all can stick it. I hope it's going to play in here. 1 second, hold on. Yeah, here we go. Jim Gossett on the Rob Carson Show.
7: Lake Ontario.

0: There you go. That is brand new from Jim Gossin. What a day to start off the show with a great piece of comedy from the great Jim Gossin. Go to patreon.com, Jim Gossin Comedy, if you'd like to help him out. It would be greatly appreciated. This is going to be a very exciting month for me. I'm getting out and about. I'm going up to wonderful station WGMD in Rehoboth Beach. Going to be going up there and meeting listeners. Going to be going to WCBM and meeting listeners for their big festival, and then flying to St. Louis doing a speech for a friend of mine out there. I was on with Mike Ferguson this morning on Talk Radio STL this morning, getting back to St. Louis. I lived in the state of Missouri for a dozen years, and I met a woman who I married and then divorced in the state of Missouri. So, yeah, it's gonna be a busy month. I'm looking forward to the fall, and I will just tell you, despite the events of the last 3 weeks that I've been talking about in my health and all of this, I could not be in these good of spirits if it weren't for you. You have meant so much, and you have recommitted me to spreading and defeating the left with joy and faith and patriotism like never before. And we are going to go into these midterms. We are going to kick some serious DSA rear end right in between their shoulders. And we are going to keep the movement that we are making the next 250 years of America even better than the first. Let's take a break and come back. This is the Rob Carson Show.
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0: No, I'm not going to. I want you to listen to him. Here he is real quick.
1: But my daddy always told me, It is never too late to do the right thing.
0: Okay. He started off early the week calling Trump a fat pig, and then devouring the fluffed crowd, the banshees that they have in that crowd normally, and they're really terrible people who support a very terrible man in Jimmy Kimmel, who's a very unhappy individual, very left of center person who is completely dislikable, doesn't connect. He's not a lovable figure. He projects nothing but negative.
1: So I'm going to try to do the right thing right now. Human dignity isn't Republican nor Democrat. Compassion isn't left wing and mercy isn't right wing. Pain and healing knows no partisanship. Hurting hearts are more important than poll numbers, and there are no boundaries or borders for broken families.
0: I'm not even sure what that means. I guess it's a pro-open border thing. Boundaries or borders for what? I have a broken family. Yeah, thanks.
1: I am a man of second chances. I have joked all week long on this show about how I'm a convicted felon who was given the opportunity to change his life.
0: Yes.
1: And the fact is, that wasn't a joke, y'all.
0: Yeah.
1: This country gave me room and a chance to become something more than the biggest and worst mistake I ever made. I got to build a life.
0: Yeah.
1: I got to make music. I got to take care of my family.
0: Yeah.
1: I got to stand on that stage that night and win a Grammy, and that is the American dream.
0: Well, looky there. Looky there. And a lot of people in that audience really hate America because they think, you know, we're colonizers and all of that stuff. But I'm going to give him his mea culpa. I am. I think that he was kind of whipped into a frenzy. I think he lost hundreds of thousands of fans. I think that was part of it. And I don't think it's just necessarily about recovering those fans. I think probably he realized he really hurt a lot of people. Because a lot of people listen to hear song, hard-fought hallelujah, like me. And every time I hear it, brings tears to my eyes. Because the hallelujah that I'm experiencing now has been hard as hell to get here. And I've still got mountains to climb. I've still got a lot to do in the next few months. But what he said, and by bedding down with those despicable people in that audience, it really hurt a lot of people who have a lot of faith and had faith in him being a changed person. That's what it was. So I'm going to accept his mea culpa, and I'm going to forgive him for it, because I believe he means it. There you go. Okay? So you don't be mad at me about that. I don't care. I know you won't be, because, you know, you usually get this stuff right.
2: We love to win.
0: Normally I set up that because, it's the winning jingle. I'll try that again because it just misfired. We-

0: So in a bombshell announcement, President Trump declared that the United States has entered into the biggest oil deal in world history. At his direction, Marco Rubio and Pete Hegseth, working with Venezuela's interim president, Delcy Rodriguez, and through a partnership with private business, secured majority U.S. control of more than 65 billion barrels in proven oil reserves in Venezuela at no cost to the American taxpayer. I drove through a very expensive part of the Washington, D.C. area, Old Town Alexandria, where gas is $3.86 a gallon. It was higher than that when Joe Biden was the president. Here is Glenn Beck putting this deal in perspective. Here he is.
1: We're going to have a new golden era. We're going to have a great age for America into the 21st century.
0: Yeah.
1: And so he's not just reshaping America.
0: Sucks to you, Democrats. It sucks to be you. All you've got is, I'm going to impeach Donald Trump. I'm embracing the Democrat social.

0: ridiculous.
1: Is reshaping the world. And I know this to be true because I have had conversations with several prime ministers in the last 4 months, private conversations, and all of them have said, I know exactly what he's doing, and I know where the power is going.
0: Yeah.
1: Everything that was set up after World War II from 1945, it's over.
0: Yep.
1: Okay, it's over. That order is over. It hasn't worked out well. And then it changed to, okay, let's just keep taking from America, and then we can manage their decline.
0: Yeah.
1: Wednesday night, Axios reported that the United States is now negotiating an ownership stake.
0: Wow.
1: Not a lease.
0: No.
1: An ownership stake in the Venezuela oil fields. More than a dozen producing fields with something like 90 billion barrels of proven reserves underneath the soil.
0: What?
1: America currently holds about 48 billion.
0: Yeah.
1: If that deal is signed, American oil reserves more than double in an afternoon.
0: And what does that do to the Middle East that has had us over a barrel for decades?
1: If this deal in Venezuela closes, something much larger than a gas price is happening here.
0: What's that?
1: And I don't think most people have caught it yet.
0: Yeah.
1: I want you to start looking at maps instead of the news. When you hear the news, look at a map. The United States is already the largest oil and gas producer on Earth.
0: Yeah.
1: Canada holds the third largest proven reserves and sends the overwhelming majority of its crude to the U.S. currently.
0: Yeah.
1: I mean, there is that whole Lake of America thing going on.
0: Yeah, it is.
1: Guyana has gone from nothing to one of the fastest growing oil provinces in the world in under a decade. Brazil is a major producer.
0: Those are all in our hemisphere.
1: Producer and getting bigger. Argentina is sitting on one of the greatest shale plays outside of North America.
0: Uh-huh.
1: You add Venezuela's 300 billion barrels, the largest proven reserve anywhere on the planet, and now the Western Hemisphere stops being a customer of the world's energy market and becomes the center of gravity.
0: Yes.
1: Who cares about the Middle East?
0: Yeah, and who cares about the Strait of Hormuz? It is a brilliant move by Donald Trump. All of the moves that he's made around the world, including recapturing the Panama Canal, among other things, have resulted in what is going to be a golden age, and all that the Democrats have is go after Donald Trump, impeach Donald Trump. All the good that he does is bad. Bringing down drug prices, closing the border, bringing down crime to record levels, all bad. Impeach, impeach, impeach, and welcome in communists. It's not going to end well for the Democrat Party. Let's take a break and come back. Doug Burns joins us next. Don't go anywhere.
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26: I look at all the lovely people.
0: There is only one reason to play the Beatles on this show. Only one person deserves the welcome in such a fashion, and that would be the great James Rosen, Newsmax chief Washington correspondent. Did I get that okay?
27: Everything's great so far.
0: Okay, yeah. Well, it's all downhill from here.
27: Great to be with you, Rob. Thank you.
0: It is. It's good to
27: in
0: be
27: your
0: with you
27: studio
0: as well.
27: Here, which you know just gets more and more built out every time I'm here.
0: I try to make it a warm place. If you will see online, James, I've got James over here. I put James in a corner, just like in
27: just like Mrs. Rosen.
0: Yeah. Nobody puts James in a corner.
27: If I could make two decor recommendations.
0: Yeah, yes. Okay,
27: because
0: yes,
27: you've done such fabulous things.
0: Now, you realize you're talking
27: space.
0: To someone who has a PhD in HGTV, 27 years of marriage earned. Just want to say that first.
27: So what the place needs at this point is a wet bar. Well, you laugh. This is not a punchline. B, a lava lamp.
0: Lava lamp would be good. Lava lamp would be good, or a really, really good air purifier and a humidor like I have at home. So there you go. Lots of stuff to get to on the show today. I wanted to start with Howard Stern. Howard Stern. Now you're a New Yorker.
27: Yep.
0: A lot of people in New York they idolize Howard Stern, and he's had a very gigantic career. He breathes the rare air of not only incredible wealth but also a national following that is unmatched, largely. I'm a Midwesterner. We're not so crazy about him. Because we don't, I think a lot of the things that he says, and I listen, I'm all about, you can be offensive. We live in America. First Amendment guarantees it. But a lot of things that he's done over his career, I find completely distasteful, particularly since he has daughters. But apparently, Howard Stern's next career move revealed after his Sirius Channel 101 was dropped by SiriusXM. Massive layoffs. He's going to have a bunch of people laid off from his staff. And then what he's going to do is he's going to do something with HBO Max. Where they take part of his essentially live stream and make it into a 90-minute program on HBO Max. Your thoughts on this and Howard Stern, and what does he mean to people like who are fans who, you know, experienced his rise and appreciate it?
27: You're correct. I did grow up in New York City. I can remember listening to Howard Stern when he was still on 66 WNBC.
0: Yeah. Yeah, yeah.
27: And, you know, he used to call himself How Weird Stern. Okay. That's how long ago. We're talking the early 1980s.
0: Yeah.
27: And then he went from there to an FM rock station. And that was an unusual thing at the time. I think this would be the early 90s, maybe,
0: yeah, yeah.
27: Where you have a shock jock, which was the original category he belonged to, right?
0: Yeah.
27: I don't even know if that exists anymore, because shock is not possible in contemporary society.
0: Honestly, no.
27: Right?
0: Right.
27: A shock jock means you're a jock. And it was an unusual thing to have a shock jock on a rock music station, right?
0: And make it talk.
27: And make
0: blow
27: it,
0: out, and blow out the music.
27: Well, and make it profitable.
0: Oh, yeah, right? big time.
27: And then from there, he went to SiriusXM, right? And that was an extraordinary development in the history, because he was one of the most popular DJs in the country. Yep. Now he's forsaking terrestrial radio, which was a term I think a lot of people learned just because of Howard Stern, right? Yep. And he went to SiriusXM, and he's done very well there for a long time. And now, as you point out, he's basically cutting his work week from 5 days a week to 1 day a week.
0: Yeah, yeah.
27: And he's going to be sort of simulcast by HBO Max. He is worth an estimated, I think, $500 million or so.
0: Yeah.
27: I particularly love his interviews with Paul McCartney and other members of, and Ringo Starr and other rock legends. I wish that he would, in fact, compile them into a book anthology so they'd be available to scholars in a very systematic way.
0: The performances. I mean, he has had performances on his show that have broken the Billboard charts. Foo Fighters Unplugged. Some of the best performances ZZ Top I ever heard was in his studio, and I appreciate that. I appreciate the music.
27: Now, to your point, yes, even New Yorkers have found a lot of his antics over the decades distasteful at times. There was an entire period where his whole shtick was Fart Man.
0: Oh, yeah.
27: You know, and that was not a high water mark for civilization. I did meet him, I think, as you and I have previously discussed once, when he had a TV show.
0: And the three-drawered cabinet, and one of them had sex toys in it, and you didn't look at that one.
27: The cabinet in his office, which was very lively in its decoration, had three entries, three different drawers. One was labeled sex toys, the second one was labeled dirty magazines, and the third was miscellaneous. And as we discussed on the program,
0: you didn't look at
27: I found myself alone in that office on a couple occasions and finally worked up to the nerve to see if these labels were accurate and did two of the three drawers and dared not check into what miscellaneous was. So I admire Howard Stern for a variety of reasons. He isn't always my cup of tea, but I think he is truly a legend in our industry.
0: Well, this industry is a, boy, there's a word I would use, and it starts with mother, and it's not father. This industry
27: is the mother load. I get it.
0: There
27: it I'm
0: is.
27: With
0: there
27: you
0: 100%. There you go. There you go. No, but this industry is a terrible and wonderful way to make a living. And a good share of it can be terrible. I've had at least 6 years of terrible in my broadcast career. But if you stay in it, it takes a special breed of person to stay in it. He was fortunate. He experienced, he kind of like came along at the right time in the right place, like Rush Limbaugh did. Like Glenn Beck did. There's a right time, right place
27: just
0: kind
27: let
0: of
27: me,
0: thing.
27: Let me ask a philosophical question since you bring that up.
0: Yeah.
27: If we look at anybody who's successful, and let's say someone who's successful on a huge scale, like a Howard Stern or a Rush Limbaugh or a Paul McCartney.
0: Ron Carson.
27: Let's say. Let's keep it to legends. So My question to you is there anybody on that scale who we would look at and we would say anything other than that they came along at the right time in the right place? Isn't that an essential ingredient for that kind of mass level success?
0: I suppose.
27: Success,
0: Elvis right? Presley, the Beatles.
27: Right. I mean, so in other words, is there somebody who's hugely successful that didn't come along at the right time in the right place? I mean,
0: I've always been in the wrong place at the wrong time. So there is a whole bunch of those.
27: I personally feel right now that I'm in the right place at the right time, my friend.
0: All right, let's talk about some other stuff. I think this is kind of interesting, but we're going to stick to some journalistic stuff. President Trump vows to report NBC's Kristen Welker to the FCC for purposeful inaccuracy on his near-perfect endorsement record. He has been 98% successful on Trump-endorsed candidates, 100% on his Senate candidates. Welker made a comment during a pre-show hit on NBC's D.C. affiliate WRC. She said that Trump looms large over the midterms, then immediately undercut him. He's had some mixed results, but most recently his pick of Darlene Graham was successful, and then Trump went off on her for downplaying his successes. Do you feel like, and I have a feeling I know what you're going to say, but not always, do you feel like Trump is taking this too personally, or do you feel like the media and people like Kristen Welker are trying to downplay his accomplishments?
27: I think it's incontestable that the president has a very good, though not perfect, record of endorsements in congressional races in just about every. I think what this will mean most immediately in the near term for Kristen Welker is that she'll get another interview with the president. Because he seems not to be able to stay away from the people about whom he complains the loudest, such as Kristen Welker or Caitlin Collins.
0: Yes.
27: And most recently he did that interview with Kristen Welker out in the Midwest where there was a rainstorm and they had to wait a little while because the pitter-patter on the corrugated roof of the sort of industrial setting where they were became too loud. And then at the, you know, she got a good hour plus with the man and probably pushed her luck a little too far. I know Kristen, I respect Kristen, but at the end he grew angry about it and he sort of walked off the interview and said to her what I think are immortal words in the annals of Trump, which were, "Have a good time, darling."
0: I love it. I love it. Let's take a break and come back. We got no more with James Rosen on the Rob Carson Show. Don't go anywhere.
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27: Bob, how far out are we?
0: Well, not exactly the upbeat Beatles song we wanted. Can you not hear it?
9: On a river with tangerine trees and marmalade skies.
0: All right, hold on 1 second.
9: Somebody calls you, you answer quite slowly. A girl with
0: kaleidoscope eyes. Lucy in the Sky with Diamonds. I'm not sure why you don't hear James Rosen, but I'll get her figured out here pretty quickly. But we do have James Reason, Rosen, Chief Washington Correspondent for Newsmax. You know, I wanted to mention something because this weekend I spent a lot of time wandering around Washington, D.C. with a friend of mine named Matthew Faraci, who's kind of a very dear friend, actually. And we were just kind of taking in the scenery because Washington, D.C. is absolutely beautiful right now. You've lived here a lot longer than I have. When I was driving across the bridge from the Lincoln Memorial to Arlington, and those beautiful golden statues that are just amazing, or the all of the fountains that are going now, or just walking around, we went under a bridge that used to be a homeless encampment. It just seems to me, and I lived in the D.C. area for 12 years before moving to Kansas City, it just seems like we're more of a world capital than we have been in many years.
27: I would say that President Trump's attention to monuments, to public spaces, sort of parks, you know, the things that we all know that he has focused on to some extent, not only reflect his past as a real estate and a developer and a builder, but I think that they have had an impact that's positive on the city.
0: Oh, absolutely, 100%. And I believe also, if I'm not mistaken, he's the first builder to occupy the White House since Jefferson. And I think that a lot of these things have been on the table. The Arc de Triomphe had been proposed, I think, by DuPont years ago when he designed the city, essentially. So we've been wanting to do that forever. And I think it's a shame that...
27: You said DuPont, by the way. I believe it was L'Enfant.
0: Was it L'Enfant?
27: L'Enfant.
0: Well, I didn't remember it was L'Enfant or DuPont.
27: Yeah. Yes. Now that we're getting in trouble with the French.
0: I did watch most of, we talked about this off air, The King of Comedy. You recommended this because I use the name Carson because Johnny Carson was my idol and I needed an air name when I graduated from college.
27: Really? This is not your real name?
0: No, again, my real name is Rob Hitler Bin Laden. I don't know what... I know
27: is that hyphenated?
0: It is. Yeah. Like Lake Ontario is going to be. Lake Ontario, America is going to be hyphenated like a marriage, you know. But I did watch a bit of it. I haven't finished it yet, but it is, I will tell you, it's a Martin Scorsese movie you mentioned. Jerry Lewis plays a Johnny Carson-like figure,
27: yes.
0: And De Niro plays the guy who's desperate to be a national comedian but has no sense of humor.
27: Right, pretty much. That's well said. This came out in 1984. This is a movie to which I think I know just about every line.
0: Do you?
27: And I'm not kidding. And I made my son watch it. And it's a kind of a forgotten Scorsese-De Niro collaboration, but it was their commentary on fame and celebrity and violence. Because Rupert Pupkin, who is the terrible aspiring comedian that De Niro plays in the movie, eventually resorts to violence to try and get his big shot on this Johnny Carson-style show.
0: Yes. Yes.
27: And this movie followed the shootings of John Lennon and Ronald Reagan.
0: Gotcha.
27: and both of which were carried out by deranged fans of celebrities.
0: Yes.
27: In the case of the Reagan assassination attempt, John Hinckley said that he was driven to do this because he wanted to impress Jodie Foster, whom he had seen so many times from watching Taxi Driver over and over again, another Scorsese and De Niro collaboration from earlier. And it's a brilliant movie. It's forgotten largely, but it is a brilliant movie. There's cameos by the following people: Martin Scorsese, Tony Randall, and the woman, Mrs. Scorsese, Scorsese's mother, plays Rupert's mother. She also played the mother of Joe Pesci in Goodfellas.
0: Oh, my God. Yes. In the kitchen.
27: Yes,
0: in the kitchen.
27: What am I going to say? My husband's two-timing me? That's her.
0: Well, you know, now you put it in the historic perspective. I mean, for Scorsese to do this in response to such, I mean, those events, because they were, I remember the day that John Lennon was murdered.
27: Yes.
0: I mean, like
27: December 8, 1980.
0: Unbelievable.
27: And I want to tell you this.
0: What's that?
27: Scorsese in 2011 did a long documentary for HBO about the life of George Harrison. And it was done only as Scorsese would do it, because he focused in the period of Beatlemania, when the girls are screaming and often rioting. He focused on the violent aspects of Beatlemania and that Scorsese direction with these sharp push-ins and things like that. If you watch that documentary about George Harrison by Scorsese from HBO from 2011, you'll see that he's still commenting on the relationship between celebrity and violence.
0: Well, I'm going to continue to watch the... In fact, I might start it over again.
27: You should.
0: Give me a unique perspective.
27: All the way through.
0: We don't have a lot more time here. I do want to cover one more thing. I wanted to cover Letitia James. I don't think we're going to get to it today. The CBC has caved to outrage and will refer to 9/11 as a terrorist attack. What the hell? What is the point?
27: I don't have at the ready, the original formulation that CBC proffered as to how 9/11 was supposed to be described. But it was clunky and circumlocutory and utterly offensive. And it reminded me of what Ilhan Omar, the congresswoman from Democrat from Minnesota, infamously said about 9/11. About it once. She said some people did something.
0: Yeah. They said, reporters were supposed to say, the hijackings led to passenger jet crashes.
27: You know, that's technically true. That's like saying, you know, I struggle for an analogy, but it's like saying, you know, Muhammad Ali's fist encountered the jaw of George Foreman, and a trip to the canvas ensued.
0: Yeah, exactly, 100%. James, always great to have you on the show. I appreciate you. And
27: thank you, Rob. Same.
0: We'll have you again. Let's take a break and come back. This is the Rob Carson Show. 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
0: Hey, this is the Rob Carson Show. James Rosen. He's a pretty fascinating cat. I like to bring him to laughter. I think it's important because he's just a really, really fascinating guy, with a much better attention span than I have. By the way, he's written numerous books about the Supreme Court, including Antonin Scalia, and he's a really brilliant guy. There you go. I did want to mention the CBC caved to outrage, saying after they said that 9/11 should not be referred to as a terrorist attack. Utterly ridiculous. It began with a memo from Bassem Bashra, the senior director of journalistic standards and public trust, reported by the Toronto Sun. The 9/11 attacks were supposed to say the hijackings led to passenger jet crashes. So stupid. CBC longstanding language guidance regarding the terms terrorist and terrorism is a preference for the use of these words with attribution, a practice shared by many of the world's top journalists. This is all faculty lounge gobbledygook, by the way. Friday, Bashra backtracked, insisting that the memo was published and amplified by a number of outlets without full context and explanation. Oh, horse crap. That's like Hassan Piker saying, 9/11, we deserve 9/11, and saying it was taken out of context. Shut up. You're just digging the hole deeper. It has caused significant anger and hurt for many people who believe CBC News seeks to minimize or obscure the horror of that day and who was behind it. Well, of course you do. Of course you do. Because you've also allowed your country to be invaded by Islamists who want to take down your country as much as they want to take down ours, you fool. After reviewing our current language guidance, we have decided to adjust it to clarify that direct attribution is not required for ascribing the historic events of 9/11 as terrorism. Honestly, shut up. Just shut up. We know who you're in bed with. We know that the Democrat Party and the left has a soft spot for radical Islam. They have paired together. They paired together in the fall of the Shah in Iran. They called it a red-green alliance. That's what it is. They have a penchant for it, and radical Islam uses the left to get into power and then murders everybody. That's generally what happens. But I think we're kind of done with that, to be quite honest. I mean, are you kind of done with that? I'm kind of done with it. I really am. And you know what else is? We're finally able again to say that there is an element of the faith of Islam that is here only to destroy the country, to take over, to subjugate, to destroy Western civilization. And that is going to be a guide for us to separate those who practice Islam peacefully, and I know several, versus those who don't. Those who don't need to be denaturalized and deported from every civilized nation in the world. How does that sound? I think it sounds pretty good. Hour number two of the Rob Carson Show featuring Doug Burns. Don't go anywhere.
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1: News this hour from Town Hall. I'm Keith Peters in Washington. House lawmakers are talking about keeping the government running while casting an eye toward the midterm elections.
2: Lawmakers are back in Washington, and House Speaker Mike Johnson says the first item on the to-do list is to vote on a stopgap funding bill.
12: We've got to make sure the government is funded and we don't have another Democrat shut down.
2: Meanwhile, Hakeem Jeffries says Democrats need to talk about the Russia sanctions bill that passed in the Senate.
13: Because it risks providing tariff and sanctions authority to Donald Trump and his administration that we believe they will abuse. And so I have serious concerns with the legislation.
2: Votes are expected on measures designed to amplify the GOP's messaging, like a resolution condemning socialism. There are concerns lawmakers won't get much accomplished before they break for the November elections. Jennifer King, Washington.
1: Google and Apple have decided what they're calling one of the Great Lakes.
3: President Trump has asked Apple to change the name of Lake Ontario to Lake America on its Maps app. Interior Secretary Doug Burgum told Fox News about the request. Google has already changed the name to Lake America. The U.S. and Canada are in a trade war.
4: The Canadian officials have treated us very badly. They're nasty people.
3: Only the Lake Ontario name appears on Apple's platform, but the label notably hovers over the Canadian side of the lake. Google cited the recent order by President Trump in making the change, but also said in Canada it still says Lake Ontario. I'm Ed Donahue.
1: The National Hurricane Center issued a tropical storm warning on Monday for the Gulf Coast from Galveston and Houston, Texas areas to the western parishes of Louisiana. The storm was upgraded Monday night to Tropical Storm Edward. On Wall Street, the Dow down by 374 points, the NASDAQ dropped 31, the S&P lower by 25. More at townhall.com.
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14: 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Major Orange Cone Alert, preparation for this year's Formula One Las Vegas Grand Prix. It gets underway starting this week. Work gets underway on Wednesday night with overnight lane reductions until 6 the next morning happening on Koval Lane at Rochelle Avenue. While that work happens, Koval in both directions will be closed so crews there can install a pedestrian bridge over Koval. Race officials say they'll do their best to keep track-related work to the overnight hours. The 3.8-mile circuit track runs mainly on Las Vegas Boulevard, Koval, and Harmon and Sands Avenues. This year's race weekend scheduled for November 19th through the 21st. Las Vegas home sales, they were up last month while the median sales price dropped. Las Vegas Realtors reports 2,046 previously owned single-family homes were sold last month in Southern Nevada. That's up 1.2% from July of last year. The median sales price of homes sold last month was $480,000, down 1% from the same time last year. More than 7,400 single-family homes listed for sale in July got no offers, a more than 4% increase year over year, but 80% did sell within 60 days. Meanwhile, Nevada is considered one of the worst states to live in the country. That's according to a new study from the folks over at Wallet Hub. The Wallet Hub study based its ranking on four main areas: affordability, economy, education, health, and safety. That study ranked the Silver State 45th out of the 50 states. New Mexico finished last, while Idaho, it was ranked as the best place to live in the continental U.S., followed by New Jersey, Wisconsin, Massachusetts, and New Hampshire. Take AM 670 with you wherever you go. 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
24: 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I'm saying it.
26: We're a big tent. I may not agree with lots of opinions from some folks who are in DSA, but we're going to need everybody.
28: You have some of these incumbents who have lost their re-elections in places like New York and Colorado. And what does that say about the party today, do you think?
29: It says that the party is going to win the Congress.
30: We need a big tent, and I think people like Pica should be welcome into that.
32: The Democratic Party is a big tent party. We've always been a big tent party.
0: Yeah, and there's nothing you can do to rebuke Hassan Piker. You glad-handed him, Abdul al-Sayed, and other Democrats like AOC. He is a Marxist communist who worships Mao, who killed 70 million of his own people. That would be like endorsing a follower, an acolyte of Hitler. That's just the way it is. This Democrat Party is so bloody desperate for a victory that they would bed down with people who would load people on train cars and send them to camps. I am not screwing around here. I am not messing around one little bit. They had this stupid rally at the Lincoln Memorial on Friday. I drove by later and saw all these idiots wearing these shirts, and I played YMCA in my 5,000-watt sound system rolling down the avenue past these morons. And, of course, AOC was there faking a black accent, and Bernie Sanders was there talking about socialized medicine and single payer, all the crap that he's been doing for years. And it's not going to fly. It's not going to fly. Just because you've got a bunch of children who have no lives, no life experience, have never built anything, have hundreds of thousands of dollars in student debt, and they've been indoctrinated by Marxists and communists in school, doesn't mean we homeboys, hillbillies, and Hebrews are going to turn over our country to you. That's just not going to happen. So pipe down. But they've bedded themselves down with people like Abdul al-Sayed. There is no, or I should say, Hassan Piker. Over the weekend, of course, Katie Turr confronted Abdul al-Sayed.
33: If you have Jewish voters
0: on his affiliation with Hassan Piker, listen here.
33: If you have Jewish voters in Michigan, I'll say Dana Nessel is one of them, who are worried about your association with Hassan Piker, why keep him so close? Or why not fully disassociate yourself with him? Especially when...
0: Because you're an Islamist?
33: Michigan is so tight. Alyssa Slotkin only...
0: Who practices Sharia and does not condemn Sharia as the possibility of ruling the United States?
33: Won by 22,000 votes.
34: So let me speak to a couple points here. Number one.
0: Okay, number one, the question was, why not distance yourself from Hassan Piker?
34: I endorsed the vice president on the day after she became the nominee.
0: Okay, that did not answer the question.
34: I did not agree with the administration's position on Gaza, but I understood that Donald Trump would be worse. So I'm...
0: No, actually, much better, much better.
34: I'm calling...
0: It's peaceful now.
34: ...on leaders from all of the communities under the Democratic umbrella to recognize that Mike Rogers is an existential threat to everything we believe in when it comes to our democracy.
0: That's absolutely not true 100%.
22: Dad was a football coach at Redford Union. I played football all through high school. On the gridiron, I learned about teamwork and toughness.
0: Oh my God, he sounds like a terrorist!
22: Abdul
1: Well, he says football is racist, sexist, and dominated by toxic masculinity.
0: He also wants socialized single-payer medicine, and he wants to take over ownership of American businesses, the means of production, and an open border.
1: Let's get this straight. Abdul thinks football is bad, but men playing women's sports is good.
0: Oh, yeah, there is that. He's down with children, you know, changing their sexes.
1: But men playing women's sports is good. That's just not who we are in Michigan.
0: No, it isn't.
1: I'm Mike Rogers, and I approve this message. Common sense versus crazy. X, Michigan's choice.
0: That's right, common sense versus crazy. Let's get back to the crazy from Abdul Al-Sayed.
34: Number two. This campaign is not about a streamer in California.
0: Okay, it's not a streamer in California. You guys are good friends. You asked him to stump for you, by the way. And if you don't believe me, let's listen to Hassan Piker himself. Let's listen to Hassan Piker himself. Here it is right here. Here it is. Here is Hassan Piker.
2: So when Abdul asked me to stump for him, I was like, sure, let's do it.
3: From the frying pan into the fire moment for me was when Abdul asked me to do a stump.
2: Abdul asked me to stump for him. That's the whole point. That's the reason why Abdul asked me to go.
3: The reason why, when Abdul asked for me to come on this journey with him, I said yes, absolutely.
0: Okay, so Abdul Al-Sayed, very good friends with Hassan Piker. He's been on Hassan Piker's show for 100 times at least, is what they're saying. They are buds. They chill together. They hang out together. Piker was at his little swimming pool party the night before. He barely survived a late-term abortion by the Michigan Democrat Party. The Michigan Democrat Party are panicked about their relationship, and they're trying to make it disappear, but it's not going to.
2: It is completely ridiculous. It's laughable to say guys like myself, guys like Abdul Al-Sayed, we hate America. I say I hate America all the time. A lot of motherfuckers.
0: Good. Get the hell out of it.
2: Want to kill me over that take. But at least I say it with my fucking chest. People will be like, Hassan, you hate America. I'm like, yeah, I do. I do hate America.
0: And you, Al-Sayed, asked him to stump for you for the last 6 months.
34: Campaign is about affordability in Michigan. This campaign is about the ability
33: to
34: have health care.
33: California does campaign with a lot of Democrats, so he's not just a streamer.
34: This campaign is about the challenges Michiganders face, and I get that in the media.
0: You mean like Donald Trump bringing back all that manufacturing and car plants opening up again?
34: It's a lot easier to pick up one person and be like, this is what this is about. But this is why a lot of people get so frustrated about politics and political media.
0: No, not at all. Not at all. You're exactly wrong. You're reading the room wrong. Everybody knows that Hassan Piker is an anti-Semite communist. He has called for the murder of capitalists and their blood running in the streets. He has called for the end of Israel. He has said, send the Jews back to Auschwitz. I played the sound bites. This is going to cost you your election. You're not going to be elected.
34: Because it doesn't actually speak to the challenges they face. Look, I did a whole interview.
33: It's not just the media, and I reject that framing. It's 6 in 10 Americans don't know who he is. I'm not saying he's the most important person in the world, but when you have a state like Michigan.
0: The company you keep.
33: Where, again, Alyssa Slotkin only won by 22,000 votes.
34: But, Katie.
33: Is it worth
34: 10 in 10
33: potentially
34: Americans,
33: losing the few votes you need to win?
34: 10 in 10 Americans agree that they can't afford the things that they need in their life. So if folks want to make this about a streamer.
0: You have nothing in your platform that would make anything affordable for Americans. And the price of homes doubled because of Joe Biden during Joe Biden's administration. The price of groceries went up 30%. Donald Trump is correcting that. I watched it in real time. You watched it in real time. Only people in gated communities didn't realize what Joe Biden's administration did, and then they're doing everything they can to somehow blame Donald Trump for it, and the opposite is true. All you will do is increase the cost of everything. This, according to the New York Post, Democrat socialism could cost the U.S. $200 trillion, closer to Soviet-style communism. This is why I'll fight it. I mean, my homeboys, hillbillies and Hebrews, we're not going to let you take over the country. It's not going to happen. We are not going to let you get rid of the Senate, get rid of the borders, add more seats to the Supreme Court, add Puerto Rico to the Union, or any of this nonsense you're espousing. We're not going to allow you to get rid of the Senate. The only thing that would precipitate such changes would be a revolutionary overthrow of our country, and that is seditious treason, and we all know what the punishment for that is. So you ain't gonna do it, homie. Democrat Socialist America pushing for a federal government spending spree on everything from reparations. Not going to happen. I didn't have anything to do with slavery, and I was poor a good share of my life, including just about 6 years ago. Yeah. To the Green New Deal, which was a flop and a waste of money and, by the way, a giant scam that could cost $200 million over the next decade. Zoran Mandami, it would result in, if they presented a budget like Zoran Mandami, it would result in government spending surging to 57% of GDP. That's the around the lower bound estimate from libertarian think tank Cato Institute. The DSA is selling people a bigger government and saying someone else will pay for it. Mathematically impossible. Among the priciest items DSA intends to pursue are universal health care, which we have rejected time and time again and will continue to do so, which would cost between $39 and $75 trillion over the last decade. Slavery reparations, not going to happen. $13.5 to $28 trillion, and federal jobs guarantee $4.4 to $60 trillion. You are in the position to demand nothing, not one little thing. Here's Marge Brennan trying to act, play dumb with regard to the affiliation of Abdul Al-Sayed and Hassan Piker with Representative John James. And she made herself look like an idiot.
4: In a state like Michigan, yeah, we have the most extreme ticket running with Abdul Al-Sayed and Jocelyn Benson campaigning with people who said that we deserve 9/11. I say never forget.
32: Wow. I want to ask you about some issues with your platform and the like, but never forget, of course, I'm sorry, did you just accuse Senate candidates of something to do with terrorism? I'm not clear on what you just said.
0: Are you out of your mind? Are you a journalist? Have you not been following the last several weeks of Abdul Al-Sayed bedding down with Hassan Piker? Are you really that ignorant? Who do you think you're talking to in your audience? Do you really think your audience is that ignorant?
4: Yeah, they're campaigning with extremists who say that America deserved 9/11. And I think that coming up on the 25th anniversary of 9/11, these are statements that are way out of bounds and should definitely be clarified. Michigan is ground zero for this republic in this next election. Yeah. And we need to make sure that we stop socialism and that we save the state of Michigan, because if we don't do it here, it's going to go to the rest of the country.
0: Just real quick there, Marge Brennan, this is the man who Abdul Al-Sayed asked to stump with him for months. This is Hassan Piker.
2: It is completely ridiculous. It's laughable to say guys like myself, guys like Abdul Al-Sayed, we hate America.
24: I say I hate America all the time. A lot of motherfuckers want to kill me over that tape, but at least I say it with my fucking chest. People will be like, Hassan, you hate America. I'm like, yeah, I do. I do hate America.
0: Honestly, Marge Brennan, this is probably one of the worst things you've ever done. What a ridiculous facade for you to cover up. She's the first person to put on a hijab and be subjugated. Honestly, utterly, utterly ridiculous. This is why the letter networks are collapsing. Let's take a break and come back. This is the Rob Carson Show.
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2: If I don't like it, if they don't behave, we'll go right back to dropping bombs right smack in the middle of their head.
3: All right. Yeah, they're going to be doing that. They're doing that. The Iranians are firing missiles at our base in Jordan, I guess. And they're planning on re-mining the Strait of Hormuz, which is not going to end very well for them. This is CENTCOM Commander Bradley Cooper.
4: We have successfully cleared sea mines in the Strait's international shipping lanes that were laid months ago by Iran's Islamic Revolutionary Guard Corps. Internationally recognized transit routes in the Strait are free of Iranian sea mines, thanks to the incredible work of the U.S. military. These are the long-standing lanes international shipping has historically used to transit the Strait of Hormuz. And over the past few months, our forces meticulously and quietly cleared them of sea mine threats using a combination of Navy...
3: It's sea mine. James Tallarico, if you're listening, it's not what you think.
4: Divers,
3: sea mine. Sea mine.
4: Navy SEALs and U.S. air power from the Army, Navy, Air Force, and Marine Corps. The circumstances were challenging and dangerous, to say the least, but we got the job done.
3: Yeah, I know. Our military's done a great job, but the Democrat Party has done nothing to celebrate them or thank them for their incredible, incredible success. In fact, they have been demonizing the effort and saying it was a failure from day one. When has a political party ever done that? So quickly that day one, Chris Murphy said it was a disaster. The Democrat Party should be ashamed.
4: Over the past several months, U.S. forces have assisted nearly 1,500 commercial vessels in transiting the Strait by providing coordinated protection. Those ships were carrying nearly 750 million barrels of crude oil destined for global energy markets, which is a massive volume. And while American forces have supported 750 million barrels of crude oil leaving the Gulf, Iran has exported zero oil from its shores since we resumed the naval blockade in mid-July. We have been highly effective.
3: Yeah.
4: No ships have entered or left in Iran.
3: But of course, no Democrat would say that it was good or that it even happened
4: without our permission, and we have only allowed ships to pass through on humanitarian grounds, which is a credit to the dedication and professionalism of our sailors, Marines, and airmen in particular.
3: And 100%. 100%. Here is Trey Yinks with a report on what Iran is trying to do in its last dying gasps.
5: And as we speak, U.S. forces in Jordan are under missile attack. The Iranians are launching a variety of different missiles at U.S. bases there in response to the U.S. strikes earlier today that targeted Iran's Larak Island. Now, Larak Island is significant because of its location in the Strait of Hormuz, and according to U.S. officials, there was intelligence picked up that indicated the Iranians were planning to launch rockets with sea mines attached to basically...
3: Again, it's sea mines. It's not what you think, Pete Buttigieg.
5: Deploy mines in the Strait of Hormuz after U.S. forces were able to...
3: It's not about spreading sea mines. It's about spreading sea mines.
5: ...sea mine this area. And so a lot of moving parts tonight, but again, the latest information that we can confirm, U.S. forces at this moment are under attack in Jordan, and there are efforts underway to shoot down this incoming fire.
3: Senior IRCG member Namat Al-Mani suffered a fatal heart attack right in the middle of his campaign speech. This actually happened, according to Iran expert Tusi. This was a preeminent attack on the U.S. regime. Blah blah blah. Anyway, he's in the middle of his speech. I'm not screwing around. I'm not meaning to be morbid, but he is a member of the IRGC, and he's pretty evil dude. But here's the speech. I mean, this is it. This is it.
6: اولین نیروی که در اعزام نیرو به جبهه هر زمان آذربایجان شرقی شما استان اردبیل و غیره
3: and kaboom, and there goes the pony. That actually really happened. Yeah, that actually really happened. His final words were, I'll be here all week. Make sure to tip your bartenders and waitresses. And I think he also said, 72 virgins, here I come. I could be wrong. Jim Gossett.

0: Oh, there you go. That is brand new from... 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Jim Gossett Comedy, if you would. Coming up, I'm going to talk to Doug Burns, former federal prosecutor. A prosecutor blowing the whistle on Letitia James, saying his office was ordered to find crimes committed by Trump despite zero evidence. These are the words of Soviets. Show me the man, I'll show you the crime. That's what they did to Donald Trump. I hope and pray that this story blows up and that awful woman goes to jail for the rest of her stinking lives. Fauci told underlings to delete emails about gain-of-function research. That's all coming up next. Don't go anywhere.
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0: Here's a little introduction for a topic we're going to cover with Doug Burns.
13: The President of the United States has complained that I'm engaging in some sort of political witch hunt, that I've got some personal vendetta against him, that I campaigned against him. That is not true. That is not true.
14: As president, because he's not good president, he's an illegitimate president. His days are numbered.
13: That is not true.
15: We've got to get ready to mobilize, and we've got to get ready to agitate and irritate until victory is won, but more importantly, until Trump is defeated.
13: That is not true.
14: Donald Trump has got to go. Hey, hey!
13: That is not true.
14: Oh, oh. Donald Trump has got to go.
13: That is not true.
14: Hey, hey!
0: You know, Doug Burns, by the way, welcome to the show. How are you on this glorious Monday?
16: Good, Rob. Thanks.
0: Not exactly the words of a competent or fair attorney general of a state, are there? Are they?
16: Well, fair is the key, because the point is, a prosecutor, an attorney general, is supposed to objectively, dispassionately look at facts and law in cases. And the point is, you know, you don't have to be a member of Mensa or an MIT professor to know that she was engaging in political legal maneuvers. I mean, it's just, there was no question about it. By the way, it's so amazing to me, just breathtaking, that I would tell really, you know, intelligent people, lawyer colleagues of mine, although admittedly they're not in my field, and I would say, do you realize that in the case that Letitia James brought against Trump, no one lost a cent, and they had no idea?
0: Of course.
16: So what does that tell you?
0: What is this? It's show me the man, I'll show you the crime.
16: That's it.
0: That's what it is. And then according to the Times Union, Assistant Attorney General Daniel Weisenfeld sent an agency-wide email to thousands of employees in the New York Attorney General's office claiming his supervisor, Shamiso Masawi, whatever, instructed him to target Trump himself, Truth Social, Hewlett-Packard, without having a credible reason for targeting this organization and individuals. The Times Union obtained the email that was sent out Friday. The email was immediately deleted and wiped from the office servers.
16: Yeah, well, I told you just a breathtaking anecdote. You had a guy named Mark Pomerantz. He was a former federal prosecutor tasked with working with Bragg's office on the so-called Trump, you know, idiotic case. And I'll never forget this, because he wrote a book, you probably remember this, and it was controversial. Why would you write a book before they've even decided whether to bring the case? And in the book, he said that he was looking at case law, and he was devastated when he found out that the particular theory didn't work at all against Trump. You with me? And I remember saying to myself at the time, probably even repeated it on your show, devastated? What are you talking about, devastated? The job of a lawyer and a prosecutor is, when you see those cases that undermine and show you that the theory is not valid, you accept it, A to Z, case closed. So the point is, Bragg brought a case that was idiotic. Professor Dershowitz, this is all you need to know, said it was the weakest criminal case he has seen in 50-plus years of teaching and practicing criminal law. I would simply repeat that, only in my case it's 40 years. And then on the Letitia James case, lenders said they would do business with him again, and they never lost a cent.
0: Evil, evil. And then also don't forget the rape at Bergdorf Goodman, there where there, there where there was no evidence, there were no witnesses. It was, she was wearing an out, she said she was wearing an outfit that that wasn't made till years later. There was not a shred of evidence at all that he did anything.
16: So,
0: and
16: so
0: a New York jersey hung him.
16: Yeah, what does that tell you about human beings? When they get worked up into a lather, and what was most disgraceful of all, and I told you this, is that a judge, the judge, is supposed to be a buffer zone against that, but you had judges who jumped right in and just completely lost their way. Engoron, Marchand, and even Lewis Kaplan, in the case you just mentioned, you know, a fairly creditable federal judge, I think he completely lost his way. And it was just breathtaking. But again, the good news is Trump comes back and he gets reelected.
0: It's unbelievable, and I think about the what he had to go through, the four of these made-up trials that he had to go to during an election year, having to be in the courtroom sitting behind this despicable woman as she sneered, knowing that she just wanted to put an innocent man in jail for politics. I mean, it's pure evil. It's Soviet. A follow-up agency-wide email after this one was really subsequently sent by Attorney General Letitia James, General Counsel Kamiki Gibson, informed employees that it was a, quote, internal matter and that no one in the office was in danger, quote, unquote, according to the three people familiar with the communication. Letitia James tried to secure a $400 million judgment against. She also was charged with two crimes, bank fraud and another crime. Those were dropped against her. But this is, do you suppose she will ever be held accountable or any of these people will ever be held accountable? For
16: well,
0: what they attempted to do.
16: Types of accountability, which we've also discussed many times. One, obviously, is, you know, accountable in court, and I hear you loud and clear many times when you say, yeah, I'd like to see these people in handcuffs. I get that. But then you also have accountability in terms of reputation and career, and hopefully when the history books are written up, somebody like Letitia James, like Anthony Fauci, will be exposed as somebody who engaged in egregiously horrible conduct that was just beyond the pale. And it is what it is. But again, you know I'm a broken record, but to the day I die, I'll never understand how intelligent people did not realize that the man borrowed money from lending institutions, paid back every cent. Nobody lost a dime. And by the way, I calmly explained that FBI agents would come in all the time. At one point, I was chief of intake for one of the branches of the Eastern District of New York, and they would say, Mr. Burns, you know, the defendant lied on the loan application. They said that they made $180,000. Here's their W-2. They made $80,000, this and that, and that's fine. And then I said, well, what's the status of the loan? And their face would get a little red. They say, well, they've made every payment. And I would calmly say, while it's true, this is important, Rob, while it's true that technically the crime is misrepresenting on the form, it's Eastern District policy universally that if there's no loss, we don't accept the case for prosecution. So even if you were to assume for the sake of argument, which, by the way, very important, is not true in my opinion, that he misvalued properties, because you have to be kidding me. The value of 40 Wall Street, the banks have like 20 people in a unit evaluating those properties every single day. But put that to the side. Even if you assume for the sake of argument that he misrepresented the value of a property, when there's no loss, there's no prosecution, okay?
0: I have a feeling that Zoran Mandami is inflating property values so they can use the pied de terre tax, which sounds like it's doing a face plant. I want to mention that real quick, just off subject, because you do live in New York. You've got several bodega owners who are suing the Mandami administration for these stores. And I got to tell you, if they should be able to do this, because you can't just decide to do a government run whatever because you think that the free market is somehow too expensive, because you could do that with anything.
16: Yeah, there's good news and bad news, though. The good news is, to reiterate what you just said, they absolutely have a viable cause of action in court, no question about it, interfering with their business and so on, and other legal theories. But the bad news is, you know, look how liberal the courts are in New York. That's the problem.
0: Yeah,
16: you said it till we're blue in the face, Rob.
0: What about this? What about this pied de terre tax?
16: Well, the pied de terre tax, I don't think is going to ultimately be successful. Seriously.
0: Good.
16: And
0: good.
16: I've said good. All along that, you know, this guy's going to have a tough time waltzing into, for lack of a better description, the financial capital of the world, okay, New York City, which houses Wall Street, the New York Stock Exchange, the American Stock Exchange. He's not going to just waltz in here and start doing those type of things. So he's now in a tough box, Harry Houdini, Fred Astaire, call it whatever you want, Rob, where, you know, he continues to pander with these, you know, wildly left notions, but I just don't think they're going to be successful.
0: Yeah, I think he's already a lame duck. Let's take a break and come back. More with Doug Burns on the other side of the break. This is the Rob Carson Show.
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19: 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Reuters Institute says we're now one of the top news brands in the nation. 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
13: Former Vice President Kamala Harris shares some of your criticisms. Clearly, she's called for expanding the Supreme Court from 9 justices to 13. Do you support adding 4 more seats to the Supreme Court, Congressman?
22: Yes, I do. I think that we are in a position now that calls from some significant actions taken by the Congress, and we ought to expand And 13 is a pretty good number.
0: You know what I like?
22: A baker's dozen will be a good number to have.
0: Yeah, a baker's dozen. Yeah, that's a brilliant, brilliant reasoning by James Clyburn. My God, he barely has enough intelligence to keep his autonomic breathing system going. Doug Burns, this packing of the Supreme Court nonsense, you know what I'd like to see in the next 2 years? I'd like to see Donald Trump just decide to put 13 justices on the Supreme Court and see how they react to it.
16: Well, not to be immodest, but I do ask questions for a living. So my follow-up question to Clyburn would have been, well, let me ask you this. Assume, for the sake of argument, you know, that the four additional seats were conservatives, Congressman. How would you feel about that?
0: Yeah, exactly. Nobody follows up. He said some despicable things over the weekend talking to NBC. Here he is saying that black men have no rights versus white men.
22: We have now a Supreme Court that has decided to reverse course and take this country back, I say, to those rulings of Justice Taney that said that no black man has any rights that a white man must respect.
0: I got to tell you, irresponsible, inflammatory, insane. I really think it's falling on deaf ears at this point.
16: Well, here I have to be a little melodramatic in all seriousness. I mean, this is just totally, completely, thoroughly disgraceful. You know, basically just paraphrasing what you just said, Rob. I mean, you have to be kidding me. He's making a reference, by the way, to the Dred Scott decision.
0: Yeah.
16: That everybody remembers.
0: That's what they always do. That's what they always do.
16: The worst decision in the Supreme Court's history. Fine. But this is rhetoric that must stop, okay? And when they just go flying over their ski tips, they want to, you know, disenfranchise black voters. I mean, it's completely, totally reckless and disgraceful.
0: I want to ask you a question about Abigail Scamburgler, the awful Marxist governor from the state of Virginia. She just wholesale made felony voting legal for 67,000 felons. Here she is.
1: Now in 2026, Virginia is one of three states in this country that permanently strips voting rights from citizens with felony convictions. And one person alone has the authority to restore those rights, the governor.
0: Now, she wholesale legalized 67,000 felons to vote. They said it was a case-by-case basis, but that would have been like hundreds of cases a day, Doug. What is she trying to do here other than secure more Democrat votes?
16: Again, let's go right to the law school classroom, and let's just assume that a chart is put up that shows that all 67,000 would vote Republican.
0: Yeah, exactly. 100%.
16: Okay, then, at that point, what is the rocket scientist's position going to be on felony voting? The position's going to be, oh, no, these people have demonstrated an inability to be trusted with that, yada, yada. These people are shameless hypocrites beyond belief. Okay, so they want to pack the Supreme Court with what they think in their mind is going to be, you know, four new Ketanji Brown Jackson type justices. But again, I love the law school classroom hypotheticals, which is, again, I have to repeat this. Congressman Clyburn, how would you feel about adding four new conservatives like Samuel Alito?
0: Exactly, 100%. Let me see what else. Yeah, Fauci told aide to permanently delete emails about gain of function research.
16: Oh, wait, I'm sitting down. I'm falling out of my chair. I can't believe that. No, again, every single time we hear this stuff, it's like, okay, fine, tell me something I didn't already know. I mean, it's just absolutely apparent, obvious. All the funny one-liners, you don't have to, you know, go to MIT and all that. The fact of the matter is, it was crystal, crystal clear that they were jamming down incorrect information down everybody's throats. Oh, it came from, you know, a bat in a market. That was absurd. We know it came from the Wuhan laboratory. Okay, all the stuff about gain-of-function research. Kudos, kudos, and kudos to Rand Paul. He deserves them. Okay, he stayed the course on the gain-of-function point. Fauci came in and was completely and totally humiliated by taking the fifth hundreds of times. And back to, it's funny, like we tie in a lot of these different discussions, back to what you raised with Letitia James. I mean, Fauci, again, not the only, the only penalty, I should say, is not, oh, he gets arrested, this and that. He got that sort of bogus pardon, we know that. But, you know, the man hopefully will be continued to be demonstrated for what he was during this pandemic, a guy who shamelessly wanted to become famous and on the backs of everybody.
0: I was talking to a friend of mine this weekend about what I believe the second half of Trump's second term will be, and he mentioned to me that Mike Johnson is very confident about Republicans not only maintaining control of the houses but also gaining, and I believe that too, by the way. And I know I shouldn't, because you're supposed to be terrified and you're supposed to live in fear and you're supposed to say Republicans aren't going to show up and all. Bull crap. We're at war here. Bull crap. We know what's at stake here. But I think that we're just beginning to see the ball rolling on arrests, prosecutions for corruption and whatnot, and hopefully a continued and accelerated gutting of the deep state agencies. What do you think?
16: No, I hope you're right. And the only concern on the midterms isn't even so specific to today. And my point being that, you know, historically, presidents have done poorly in midterms. I'm hoping and praying that's not the case, obviously. I do think that, as discussed, I think it was last week, you know, the far, far left craziness, Al Sayed, this one and that one's going to help the Republicans at the end of the day. I think it'll be like the second coming of the 2024 election, where the American public stood up to the plate and got the job done and avoided a major, major, major fiasco. Are you kidding me?
0: They picked the worst time in the 250th anniversary of our country's birth and the 25th anniversary of 9/11, and they want to do a green-red revolution. Good luck. We ain't going to turn over our country. Doug Burns, thank you for joining me, man. Have a glorious rest of your week.
16: Great to talk to you. Thanks.
0: All right, brother. Let's take a break and come back. It's Rob Carson Show.
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0: So, Greta Von Sestrin works in the same building that I do. I really I enjoy her company. She's a really cool person. 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
25: What do you think personally?
26: In person,
0: he's talking about Donald Trump.
26: I had dinner with the guy. I mean, remember, if you know, or you can confirm. He invited me to have dinner at Mar-a-Lago back in January of 25, and I took a lot of shit for that. Why? That's, I don't understand. But now, on a personal level, I've said that he's very engaging and very, again, undeniably, he has that kinds of strong political kinds of skills and personality. And he also, you know, even checked in on my dad. My dad's, you know, having a real difficult situation, health, about his heart. And he absolutely checked in on that because he, But overall, and yeah, there are things that I'll disagree with the president on, but on a personal level, it's been more than happy. And we did a joint event at the White House last month for the Penn State wrestling team, national champs. Did a great event together, though. Yeah. And now we're not here as Republican or Democrat. Hey, we're the senators from Pennsylvania celebrating this incredible accomplishment to be national champs.
0: Yeah, it's time. We've had a couple of decades of division. It's only gotten worse since Barack Obama was the president. The Democrat Party, with its vitriolic language, its demonization of Donald Trump, calling his supporters white supremacists, fascists, monsters, burning this country down, attempting the tenets of Mao, Stalin, and Hitler to tear down the country as founded, dividing families, dividing marriages, dividing friendships. I think we're coming to an end of that, hopefully soon. There will be a battle against these extreme leftists, and we as a country are going to come together, homeboys, hillbillies, and Hebrews. The DSA, these communists, are the smelling salts that are waking up patriotic Democrats who do still exist in places like Michigan. It's happening. I told you it was going to happen. Overwhelm the left with joy and faith and patriotism. If that doesn't work, get ready to kick some serious butt! Just take a break and come back. Last hour of the Rob Carson Show is right ahead. Don't go anywhere.
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5: News this hour from Town Hall. I'm Jason Walker. Absolute fear and chaos in the Grand Canyon. Flash floods there killing two people as the search for other victims goes on.
6: Hiker Dan Evans was at Bright Angel Campground in the Grand Canyon Saturday when deadly flash floods from a monsoon hit.
7: And I could see about 5 to 6 inches of water flowing around my tent. The campsite just flooded.
6: He and others began the dangerous hike out. Some were able to pack up. Others fled with the clothes on their backs.
7: I'm just keeping my eyes upstream, just praying that a wall of water isn't coming towards us.
6: Evans says as they were crossing a bridge, the Colorado River was raging beneath them. Rangers had to evacuate hikers by helicopter. Rescuers are still searching for several missing hikers while confirming two deaths. I'm Julie Walker.
5: And rescue teams racing to free hundreds of workers trapped in tunnels at hydropower sites buried by mud and the flooding on the Nepal-China border. Combined deaths there surpassing 950. 4,500 people are missing. President Trump says the oil deal with Venezuela is good for both countries.
8: We're taking out millions and millions of barrels of oil, going to Houston, going to Louisiana, going to lots of different places in the United States and all over the world. And we're making a fortune, and they're making a fortune. They're starting to make real money.
5: Russian forces battering Kyiv and nearby cities for a fifth straight day and a night. Strikes hitting warehouse facilities as Ukraine reels from attacks with jet-powered drones. The intensified aerial assaults have disrupted daily life in a number of ways. Air raid alerts and empty supermarket shelves following strikes on distribution hubs. A massive weekend attack killed at least 18 civilians. More on these stories, townhall.com.
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14: 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Major Orange Cone Alert, preparation for this year's Formula One Las Vegas Grand Prix. It gets underway starting this week. Work gets underway on Wednesday night with overnight lane reductions until 6 the next morning happening on Koval Lane at Rochelle Avenue. While that work happens, Koval in both directions will be closed so crews there can install a pedestrian bridge over Koval. Race officials say they'll do their best to keep track-related work to the overnight hours. The 3.8-mile circuit track runs mainly on Las Vegas Boulevard, Koval, and Harmon and Sands Avenues. This year's race weekend scheduled for November 19th through the 21st. Las Vegas home sales, they were up last month while the median sales price dropped. Las Vegas Realtors reports 2,046 previously owned single-family homes were sold last month in Southern Nevada. That's up 1.2% from July of last year. The median sales price of homes sold last month was $480,000, down 1% from the same time last year. More than 7,400 single-family homes listed for sale in July got no offers, a more than 4% increase year over year, but 80% did sell within 60 days. Meanwhile, Nevada is considered one of the worst states to live in the country. That's according to a new study from the folks over at Wallet Hub. The Wallet Hub study based its ranking on four main areas: affordability, economy, education, health, and safety. That study ranked the Silver State 45th out of the 50 states. New Mexico finished last, while Idaho, it was ranked as the best place to live in the continental U.S., followed by New Jersey, Wisconsin, Massachusetts, and New Hampshire. Take AM 670 with you wherever you go. 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
18: 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David Allen Capital. 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
0: The Rob Carson Show, hour number three, on the final day of August. I would say summer flew by so quickly. Mine, not so much. Mine kind of crawled. there were days that it crawled. There were days that it crawled. But I did get a chance to visit with a lot of people this weekend. I got to go out and see some, street performers in Old Town Alexandria, which is a beautiful place, King Street, populated by lefties. But you'd be amazed how many Gadsden flag license plates there are. Virginia offers that option, by the way. So you got that, among other things. Had a delightful walk through downtown Washington, D.C. And since I moved here, see, when I lived here previously, things were really slipping very badly. And I remember DuPont Circle was never a place where you'd want to go hang out with your family. DuPont Circle was a homeless encampment. It got much worse. There was a homeless encampment right across from the Union Station, the fountain, the Columbus Fountain. There was a urinal. for homeless people. Every fountain in the city largely had been shut down. The reflecting pool was a cesspool. It was what happens in Democrat-run enclaves. And it's happening all over the damn country. It's happened in not only Los Angeles, but of course New York City now that has a 13-block skid row. You've got places like East St. Louis who have been always hell on earth, and downtown East St. Louis ain't much better. You got Baltimore. I'll get to Baltimore in 1 second. And Philadelphia. I mean, I can go on and on, man. The other day I was driving through Baltimore. I had Johns Hopkins. And by the way, and I want to say this from the depths of my soul, the staff at Johns Hopkins, everyone there, were so real and so caring and so prompt. I can't tell you how good that institution is. They got me in 1 week to discuss my case. The day that I arrived, I met with the internist, I met with the surgeon, I met with the anesthetist, I met with the nurse. I got my blood work done, and they scheduled a surgery for 3 days from now. I will not require the surgery. There's a number of reasons for that. Then the doctor called me last week. The doctor was going to commit the surgery, and he talked to me about the radiation approaches, which what we're doing. And he goes, Rob, this is the best approach. It's even better than surgery. That's what he told me. I'm going to tell you, for any of you who want to socialize medicine, you can stick it. We have been battling this nonsense from the left forever. We have seen the medical systems of places like Canada. They're crap holes. Cuba, crap hole. People come from all over the world for treatment in the United States of America. And they are approving all sorts of incredible treatments for a number of diseases. Pancreatic cancer revealed last week, remarkable medicine. There's this new medicine called Pluvicto for metastasized cancer that I've learned about. I talked to a guy who had his cancer cured in two treatments. If it's metastasized, they do 5 treatments. Incredibly, incredibly effective. Incredibly effective. And it's all because of innovation. You've got Donald Trump with Trump RX bringing down the price of medicines dramatically, making it affordable to have children again. Because remember when, you know, having to get shots, having to go through the in vitro and saying, you know what, I guess we're going to have to adopt because we can't afford it. It's amazing. It's amazing. So when you hear idiots like AOC and Bunny, here's Bunny Friday at the Lincoln Memorial talking about once again beating the drum for single payer, which ain't going to happen, Bunny.
9: Healthcare is a human right. We must join every...
0: He's been a grifter his whole damned life. He's never built anything.
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0: Yeah, you see, I don't want that. I don't want that, you see, because I've got We Share. It's a faith-based program, and you hear the commercials for it all the time. This is not an ad for them, by the way. But I needed health care because my wife and I split up. Kids are going to stay with her plan. I'm on my own. I got MediShare. It's called MediShare. And I signed up. There was one. I mean, when I told you about Pluvicto, $150,000. They were going to cover it. And they prayed for me on the phone. They prayed with me on the phone, and they assigned someone to talk to me if I needed to talk to somebody. Screw you and your socialized medicine. You can stick it. I will fight to the death, but I ain't the one who's going to die defending my country and keeping it from being taken over by communists. It's not going to happen. We're going to take you down. We'll take you down to the box office. If you try anything else, we'll take you down to some other way. We will denaturalize and deport you from our country. You have no right to say you're going to take over our country, get rid of our Senate, get rid of our borders, get rid of the way we elect our president, get rid of our police. Are you out of your mind? You're in the position to demand nothing. When I was driving to Johns Hopkins, I went down to the Inner Harbor, where I used to take my son all the time, and I was quite familiar with Inner Harbor and the ballpark there, Camden Yards, and when I was there with him, it was a wonderful place, and it's sparsely populated now. Went through a period of severe decline. Used to have like in across the southern border in Tijuana, they had the children begging for money at intersections. They were called squeegers, and they would squeegee your windshield and beg for money. And if you said no, sometimes they'd break your window out of your car, knock the mirror off your car. That was Baltimore. And I'll tell you what, I went down Baltimore, right near Johns Hopkins, and it's hell. It's filthy. Passed out guy, booze bottle laying next to him, food on the ground, rats feeding on it. Right across the street, an adult arcade and a liquor store and a boarded up building and graffiti and graffiti and graffiti. Nobody walking downtown, nothing happening. It's sad. But you have an idiot child mayor and a guy who doesn't care about being the governor. Baltimore ranked second worst real estate in market in America by WalletHub, which compares 300 cities across 17 metrics. Baltimore's rank is 299 out of 300. New Orleans is the worst. Baltimore lost the Triple Crown. The Preakness was no longer included in the Thoroughbred Championship series. CNBC ranks Maryland's economy second worst nationally. Maryland. Maryland is ripe for a Republican governor. Who knows if the frogs in boiling water will allow that to happen. WalletHub ranks Baltimore as fifth worst city in the U.S. to raise a family. Declining water quality at Baltimore's Inner Harbor becomes growing crisis, according to Blue Water Baltimore. Key bridge builder contract canceled. No new timeline given for the rebuild. Potomac River ranked nation's most endangered river. It is. It's filthy. Second most expensive state to raise a child. Unemployment rate 4.3%. $1.4 million budget deficit. Massive Sheraton Hotel closed in Baltimore Harbor. WalletHub named Maryland second worst U.S. state to start a business in. High school graduation rates fall to 86% despite massive spending increases. 12,127 residents lost to domestic migration out of the state, sixth most in the nation. Vending machine tax, 6%. New IT tax, 3%. Vehicle excise tax, 6.5%. $5 tire purchase fee. Sports betting tax hike to 20%. Cannabis tax hike to 21%. Car title fee increase, $100 to $200. I can go on and on and on. This is what happens. This is what happens when socialism happens. I lived in Maryland for 12 years. I would never live in Maryland. I was tooling around downtown D.C. and I was seeing all these beautiful old brownstones in D.C., these beautiful, beautiful old brownstones. And now the neighborhoods are safe. And now there aren't, people could walk, and I saw women jogging in the morning. No problem. And I was telling my friend Matthew, I'm like, man, I would love to have one of these houses. And I said, the only problem is they're in Washington, D.C., and I would never friggin' consider living in Washington, D.C., because the voters are stupid enough to continue to vote in idiots like this new communist that they voted in. And it is remarkable. And did you hear when I told you that six most moved out of state in America? That's what happens when socialism wins. That's why I believe we're going to maintain both houses. You know why I believe that? Because we have to. I said that about the 2024 election. I said Donald Trump is going to win. You know why? Because he has to. And it's going to happen here. Coming up, I'm going to share this. A proliferation of rogue street food vendors in Los Angeles, run largely by illegals. What they're finding. Sooner or later, somebody's going to die because of it. Let's take a break and come back. This is the Rob Carson Show.
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0: Rage Against the Machine. Bam, bam, bam. I listened to a lot of that this weekend. Among other things, as I was tooling around, it was kind of fun. I was hanging out with a buddy of mine, and I shared his story on social media. And everybody's claiming I was trying to be a matchmaker. He's a really good guy. His name's Mike. And he's going to be retiring from the military next year. He's 39 years old. And he's going to have his retirement and all of these things. And he jumped out of planes, by the way. So his joints are kind of shot. He's got disability, too, you know. But so financially, he's going to be fine. He's going to be moving back to Wisconsin to take over his farm. And he was talking to him about, you know, I mean, what do you want to do? You want to get married and have kids? And he goes, I'd love to have kids. But he was kind of throwing out of his hands like he was giving up on the concept. I said, man, are you out of your mind? I had my daughter when I was 40 years old. She's 21 years old, and it was the greatest thing in the world. And so I decided to write a little note on social media about Mike, and I got 2,000 responses on Twitter. He's a good-looking guy. He's set for life, really, financially.

0: Everything you say is going to be out of context, and then it's just bizarre. It's just bizarre. But I don't know. I don't want to drag Mike into something he doesn't want to get into, but I think he's a hell of a guy, man. I mean, we went up to this mountain called Sugarloaf Mountain. We went up the mountain. And then he was driving his F-150 with his dog in the back, and we just listened to classic country all the way home. We sang Devil Went Down to Georgia. We did Luckenbach, Texas. We did all of that. We did all of that. We did George Jones. We sang, and I didn't even know I knew all those songs. It was fun. That was fun. I returned to my redneck roots. He's not a redneck, by the way. He's just a country boy. Proliferation of rogue street food vendors largely run by illegal immigrants is not only hitting Los Angeles with third world-like blight. Democrat leaders have decided to do nothing despite being aware of horrifying health hazards their own previous unreleased records reveal. A dog eating meat out of a street vendor's bag before it was served to customers, cockroaches crawling out of a food truck, mice scurrying behind open salsa, raw meat baking unrefrigerated in the heat, people urinating around cooking equipment. These are just some of the shocking allegations listed in a staggering 662-page dossier of 9,746 public health complaints about street vendors filed across Los Angeles County from 2022 to 2026, according to the California Post. By the way, of all of these food vendors, these like 50,000 food vendors, 50,000 street vendors operate throughout the city. Only 687 have active vending permits. An estimated 10,000 of those sell fruit, hot dogs, tamales, tacos, burritos, and other items. Only 53 of the city permits were for food vendors, according to the Post. The health department fielded nearly 3,000 food poisoning complaints in 2025. Honestly, this is what Democrat leadership does. This is what they do. This is what they do. Unbelievable. Oh, this is Lisa McClain. I met her in the Capitol months ago, and she is a pretty cool person. She's running for Congress again, by the way. And here she is calling at Abdul al-Sayed, for demanding we do a socialized medicine, single payer, even though his wife, who's a psychiatrist, the one who's actually making money from her doctor degree, he's not a doctor. Here she is calling him out.
1: But I'd like to ask al-Sayed one question. If he wants free everything, free health care for all, why exactly does his wife, who's a doctor, why does she not accept Medicaid and Medicare?
0: Yeah, why didn't she take Medicare and Medicaid? Those are the things that the Democrats want everybody to have.
1: Is that odd?
0: Yeah.
1: Oh, do what you say, not as you do. You want
0: 100%.
1: To know why? Because they know we live in America and they like freedom too.
0: There you go. That's her. It's true. And you know what? We're not going to give up our good medicine. I've already explained why I am not going to allow socialized medicine. We've already been through this before. They've used trickery. John Roberts allowed Obamacare to stand. We now know that millions of people are registered who do not the benefits are being taken. They are fraudulent. A lot of fraudulent signers up. It's been a joke. It's been a massive payoff to the insurance companies. They've made a lot of money, and that, of course, has made its way back to the Democrat Party. Of course. Another person under heat and hopefully maybe under consideration for calls to resign, Abigail Scamburglar, the governor of the state of Virginia. I'm going to sign this soundbite here real quick. I got to find it real quick. She has allowed a whole lot of people to be with this county attorney in Fairfax County to be released from prison. She's facing massive outrage and calls for resignation after a child sexting in Virginia led to the arrest of 9 degenerates, one-third of them illegal aliens. Here is the report from Fox.
2: These 9 men arrested as part of an undercover sting operation by Fairfax County Police to catch child sex predators. According to DHS, 3 are illegal aliens with lengthy criminal histories and have since been released on bond, despite ICE's request to take them into federal custody. One of the men illegally crossed the border as early as 2012. Republicans, including the state's former attorney general, are calling out Virginia's Democratic governor, Abigail Spanberger, for not

0: Cooperating with ICE.
1: Yep.
2: They have a criminal first, victim last mindset, and you are seeing this bitter fruits, and it's not just Fairfax, you're seeing it from around the country.
0: In a statement, DHS says these criminal illegal aliens were hand-delivered to Fairfax County communities by
1: yes.
0: President Obama,
1: yes.
0: who, like Sleepy Joe Biden and Kamala Harris, unleashed millions of unvetted illegal aliens into American communities and abused the law to do so. Fairfax County's top prosecutor is the target of a recall petition filed by Cheryl Minter.
1: By the way, I'm talking with Cheryl Minter about promoting that recall petition with every ounce of my being because I live in this area. And, you know, we were on a revolutionary footing in 2024. Now we're on a war footing. And I'm not talking about a physical war. I'm talking about people saying that the left has been at war with the United States for 10 years. And they thought that they could take over our country in the 250th anniversary year of our birth. They picked a really bad year because we are on a war footing and we will defend our country as founded. Coming up, Fred Flights talking about Iran and other things. Don't go anywhere.
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11: 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And never, ever leave them in a hot car. If you see warning signs of heat exhaustion like panting and drooling, seek emergency veterinary care immediately. 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
20: We're going to have a new golden era. We're going to have a great age for America into the 21st century. And so he's not just reshaping America. He is reshaping the world. And I know this to be true because I have had conversations with several prime ministers in the last 4 months, private conversations, and all of them have said, I know exactly what he's doing, and I know where the power is going. Everything that was set up after World War II from 1945, it's over. Okay, it's over. That order is over. It hasn't worked out well. And then it changed to, okay, let's just keep taking from America and then we can manage their decline. Wednesday night, Axios reported that the United States is now negotiating an ownership stake, not a lease, an ownership stake in the Venezuela oil fields. More than a dozen producing fields with something like 90 billion barrels of proven reserves underneath the soil.
1: Now, you think about Maduro, removing Maduro, you realize that is the movement of one chess piece. Now we're seeing more chess pieces being moved and moving maybe toward checkmate for the globalists. Joining us to talk about this and much more, and by the way, looking fantastic. I guess I'm going to have to start wearing a suit and jacket to the show. Fred Flights, welcome to the show, of course, from the America First Policy Institute. What did you think about what Mr. Beck had to say and working with Venezuela to secure majority control of their billions of barrels of oil?
21: It's a remarkable deal for so many reasons. It's going to lower gas prices. We're going to fill our strategic petroleum reserve with this. It's denying this oil from being sold to China at a discount. But the most important thing that people don't really talk about is that with this huge investment by the United States, we're going to encourage companies to invest in Venezuela, where no company really wants to go. Chevron's there. No one else is. We're giving confidence to help rebuild this country. The U.S. is giving its seal of approval for companies to go in there. That means at least $100 billion of investment, $200 billion a year in taxes for the government. So this isn't just something the U.S. is going to benefit from. This is going to benefit the world, and it's mostly going to benefit Venezuela.
1: And it's going to benefit Venezuelan workers. I mean, let's face it. It's going to bring up salaries. It's going to make things more affordable. It's going to encourage investment. It's going to encourage invention. All of these things. All of these things. When you usher in these free market principles, the countries benefit greatly from it. And in the Southern Hemisphere, that message is spreading, and I think the more this grows, the more free everything below the equator is going to be.
21: That's right. And, you know, people don't realize Venezuelan oil is almost unusable by most refineries. It's very, very thick. It's like molasses,
1: yeah. Yeah.
21: Except for American refineries in the New Orleans area and in Texas. We have specialized facilities that can transfer this oil into gasoline and other petroleum products that doesn't exist anymore. So there will be a lot of jobs created in the United States by this deal.
1: I remember in the 70s when I was a kid, my father worked at Williams Brothers Pipeline, and Jimmy Carter was the president. And we had gas lines, and there was a fuel shortage. We had no ability, and OPEC was able to bend us over their barrel and have their way with us. My father, I remember telling me, because he worked at one of those tank farms where they bring in the gas, and then your tractor trailers go in with their tankers, and they go to the gas stations and deliver diesel and all that stuff. And he said, Rob, we had full gas tanks. We were just told we couldn't sell it. And I think those days are over. I don't know how much the United States government was involved, but certainly OPEC was able to do all of these things. I mean, what is happening right now by making the West energy independent in such a, and even like leading the world in energy production? It's like something we've never seen before, Fred.
21: It's a remarkable development that's not just going to boost our economy. It's going to undermine the ability of problem states, especially Russia,
1: yes,
21: from using energy to push their weight around, to buy weapons, to intervene in conflicts where they shouldn't be. It's really going to reset politics. That already began with the energy revolution started by Trump. It was upset by Biden, but it's back now.
1: I was driving down Washington Avenue in Old Town Alexandria, a place where gasoline normally is much higher than I've seen. Like, for instance, I stopped at a Buc-ee's in Ohio, and it got $2.99 gas, but it was below $4 here. And I think that's pretty remarkable that we've been able to wage a military conflict so incredibly successfully with so few casualties and so much damage to an evil regime and still keep oil largely under $100 a barrel. I don't think it's been above $100 a barrel for more than a week. That's pretty remarkable. And it sounds like with this Venezuela deal, it's going to come down even further. It has to, right?
21: It has to, but you're right. The naysayers thought there'd be an enormous increase in the price of oil because of this war. That didn't happen. One reason is because the U.S. is energy sufficient with Trump's drill baby drill strategy. I also think that the Arabian Gulf states, they were ready for this. They had, yes, other ways of getting their energy out.
1: Yes.
21: There's a pipeline across the Arabian Peninsula that Saudi Arabia has been using to send most of their oil products out through the Red Sea.
1: Yeah, and also, think about this. You know, I remember when Donald Trump went over to Qatar. I'm not a big fan of Qatar, but several Middle Eastern states who are now investing trillions of dollars in America. And now it's starting to make sense because they clearly saw that they weren't going to be the oil center, the energy center of the entire world, that the United States was going to be. So they had to find other things to do with their money to watch it grow.
21: I think that's right. I'm not sure I'm happy with everything Qatar's been investing in the United States.
1: Yes.
21: But I you have a point.
1: What do you think is going to happen with Iran in the next few weeks? I'm really really amazed at Donald Trump is just able to, you know, you always think that he's this erratic, whatever. But there are some things that he does without raising his heart rate a bit, and the way he's handling this going into the midterms is pretty remarkable, considering how, you know, panicked Democrats would be heading into the midterms, still involved in a military conflict. Donald Trump isn't trying to wind it down. Donald Trump isn't trying to withdraw troops just in time for the midterms. I think that's pretty remarkable for a leader to be so, I won't say not concerned about the midterms, but not letting it impact the mission.
21: Trump tried diplomacy, and look, we made a deal with the Iranians. It was extremely generous, the memorandum of understanding. And it was controversial because people said it was too generous, that it gave them relief of sanctions, it gave them relief of restrictions on their oil shipments. But that went away because the Iranian government wouldn't honor it. The president's realized that the only way to beat this regime, which simply won't tell the truth, it can't be trusted, is to strangle them economically, and that will take time. That's where the president is right now, and when the Iranians outrageous statement. He makes one in turn.
1: Yes.
21: So he's going to continue that. My belief is that if we keep going down this path, in 30 to 60 days, we will see a different Iran.
1: Yes.
21: The Iranian currency hit 2 million reals to the dollar today, which is just extraordinarily bad. They have at least 80% inflation. I think it's higher than that.
1: Yeah, all right, let's take a break and come back. I've got much more I want to discuss with you, including Canada. Including Lake Ontario, now Lake America, might have to hyphenate it. More coming up with the great Fred Flights on the Rob Carson Show. Don't go anywhere.
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1: It is Rob Carson Show. Joining us from the America First Policy Institute on camera, thank you very much, Fred Flights, former NSC Chief of Staff of the Trump Administration, former CIA analyst, among other things. U.S. forces cleared away Iranian mines from international shipping lanes, turned away 75 vessels attempting to breach the blockade. It sounds like we have control of the Strait of Hormuz. The blockade of Iran's economy is, we heard from the CENTCOM commander, they're not able to export any oil. And you mentioned the Rial is now a wheelbarrow full of real wouldn't buy a loaf of bread, by the way. That's the worst I've ever heard, by the way. 2 million for a dollar. We've heard this, and we've seen this in failed regimes. When a regime collapses, that's when you have to use wheelbarrows of money to buy foodstuffs, right?
21: Yeah, they're in Zimbabwe land, where it was sort of at this level a long time ago. And, you know, we hear all these claims that the strait is controlled by Iran or they're going to keep threatening ships. They'll be threatening to some extent, but we know their claims aren't true, that ships have been consistently getting out with the guidance of the Navy. Some of them turn off their transponders and are protected by the U.S. Navy, and there will be more and more ships getting out. This is, frankly, Iran's last stand, and we're now seeing reports that there are Iranian leaders who may want to flee the country because they're worried there will be an uprising.
1: That's the next thing, isn't it? When they start booking flights out to get their rear ends out, that's absolutely, we've seen it time and time again. Did you see this senior IRGC member, Namat Al-Hamadi? He was doing a campaign speech, and he died of a heart attack right there at the at the pedestal. Did you see that over the weekend?
21: I didn't. I wonder how that happened.
1: I shared it this morning on the show. He's a big IRCG guy, and he was doing this really, loud speech like they always do, and all of a sudden just snap down, gone. Not a good sign. Not generally a good sign when that happens. And then you're also saying that Iranian leaders are beginning to flee. I had heard, the possibility of arming the Houthis. Obviously, that's a consideration. I always get nervous when we start arming resistance fighters. You know what I'm talking about, Fred? But what can we do to help the Iranian people overthrow the IRGC and keep them from killing more Iranians?
21: I think there's a lot of things being done behind the scenes to stir unrest within the country, arming separatist groups who may disagree with the government, improving communication within groups. I don't know all the steps that our intelligence agency and Israel is saying. I don't think I want to say them out loud, but I think that we're doing a lot behind the scene. The big thing is patience to let the blockade work, but there's a lot we can do to facilitate this government coming down sooner.
1: A couple of other things kind of non-related. Donald Trump says that data centers are a boon to communities. I think that they are. I think that this this demonization of data centers is coming from the communist Chinese, who don't want us to beat them when it comes to AI, etc. What are your thoughts on data centers?
21: Look, AI is the future, and we have to have data centers to advance it. Yeah. Many of them are being built in areas where nobody lives, and it's not really an issue.
1: No.
21: I think people who protest them don't know what they're protesting, but it wouldn't surprise me if China is trying to encourage Americans to oppose something that we need to boost our economy.
1: So what do you think? A couple of things. First, the naming of Lake Ontario, Lake America, which clearly was Donald Trump trolling Mark Carney, right? Would you agree?
21: Well, we've been friends with Canada for over 125 years. Our soldiers have fought together in wars. I don't know if you know that Canadians serve at NSA. Because we trust them that much, so we let them in. We let the Brits in, with the Australians in. I don't know if we still let us New Zealand in. I think we do. And I'd like to see these differences go away. I hope that we will both back down. Canada has an economy smaller than Texas. Sure, we can beat them up, but why? Why do we have to do that? I think we need to find another way out. I don't like their left-wing policies. I don't like the games they're playing with China, but I also think we both need to step back a bit.
1: Do you subscribe to Mark Carney as the kind of globalist that he is, wanting to affect the U.S. economy in a negative fashion before the midterms?
21: I don't think he's competent to do that. I think he's a bit of a fool. He was elected by accident.
1: Yeah.
21: His economy wasn't doing well before Trump was elected. My hope is that we can tone this down and set the stage for a future Canadian elections where they will elect a conservative prime minister and resolve all these issues, but we're a long way from that.
1: Yeah, I would love to see the day that Poilievre takes over in Canada, and I think there would be a new, an incredible working relationship with Canada. That is, and unfortunately, the division because of leftist politics and Canadians, electing idiots like him and Justin Trudeau, it's caused an unnecessary divide. And I think by and large, Americans are very, very close to the Canadians. The Canadians are close to one another. We look at each other as brothers and sisters, and I hope we get past that. I think we will eventually, but I hope Poilievre eventually makes it in office. I know that'll happen. Fred Flights, great to talk to you. Thank you so much for getting dressed up and being on the show today. I appreciate you.
21: Good to be here.
1: Where can, by the way, people find your glorious online?
21: Well, I have a website, fredflights.com, that has a lot of my media analysis and also links to my new book on the North Korean nuclear weapons program, fredflights.com.
1: It is an honor and a privilege to have you on the show. We appreciate your time today. Let's take a break and come back. This is the Rob Carson Show.
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1: Hey, this is the Rob Carson Show. Let me ask Brian, my producer at WCBM in Baltimore, which would you rather hear, the song parody Jim Gossett did about Trump renaming Lake Ontario, or a new one he did about Fauci asking that emails about COVID gain of function be deleted? Do you want to do Fauci? Okay, let's do Fauci. I haven't played this today. He did. He asked people to delete emails about gain of function that he was paying for, and of course created the

0: Delete it.
1: There you go. Very nice. Delete brand new from it. Jim Gossett. Once again, just being a brilliant comedy. That was two songs he did today. He did one, America Horse with No Name, speak with Donald Trump singing about Lake Ontario, and that in one day. I've never known anybody so creative in my life, Jim Gossett. He lives in the Atlanta area. I've known him now probably 15 years, and we've collaborated on things. Newsmax was nice enough to bring him on board and make his work such a giant part of this show. It's very, very important to me to be able to disarm the competition with humor. And I think there's a reason why we have been ranked top 10 political commentary podcast in America by one metric, top 16 by another metric last week. And it's because we are separating ourselves from the pack for a number of reasons. Not only because of the leading edge opinion, and the only reason I'm able to do that is because of my life experience, common sense, and I do a lot of digging and a lot of work. Second of all, we've got an ungodly fantastic social media team, and we got a guy named Ralph Renzi who is in charge of Newsmax podcasting and audio and radio, and he is fantastic. So we're just beginning to hit our strides here. This is just beginning. We are on our way up. It's going up. And moving to Washington, D.C. was the best way to do it. And you guys came with me. And I'm glad you're here with me because you're the other reason why. You are the best. Your prayers and support have meant more to me than I can ever express. God bless America's founder, Donald Trump. Our military did a great job. You guys, and until tomorrow, which is Tuesday, do not catch the stupid. God bless all of you guys. I love you.
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3: News this hour from Town Hall. I'm Jason Walker. Russia's drone attacks still blasting Ukraine. Lisa Ann Garcia has the latest.
4: Russian forces have attacked Kyiv and nearby cities for a fifth straight day, hitting warehouse facilities as Ukraine recovers from jet-powered drone attacks. Ukrainian President Volodymyr Zelensky says Russia's tactic is to wear down Ukraine and its people. The intensified aerial assaults have disrupted daily life with air raid alerts and empty supermarket shelves as food distribution hubs were destroyed. Earlier this year, two major attacks killed almost 50 civilians, and a recent strike killed at least 38 people. Ukraine is working to counter the drones, while Russian forces continue targeting Ukraine's power grid. I'm Rika Ann Garcia.
3: Still no verdict in that closely watched trial in Massachusetts.
5: Jurors in the Lindsey Clancy trial have ended a third day of deliberating without a verdict on whether the Massachusetts woman is criminally responsible for killing her three children in 2023. Clancy, a former nurse, does not deny strangling her children, but claims postpartum psychosis led to her actions. Prosecutors argue she knew what she was doing. A jury could find her guilty of murder or manslaughter, or acquit her if they believe psychiatric problems were to blame. Her sentence could range from life in prison to confinement in a mental health facility. I'm Lisa Dwyer.
3: National Hurricane Center posting a tropical storm warning for the Gulf of Mexico coast near the Texas-Louisiana state line. The storm upgraded Monday night from a tropical depression to Tropical Storm Edward. Forecasters expected to make landfall in Texas later Tuesday. In the Pacific, Tropical Storm Lowell likely to rapidly intensify and reach the Hawaiian Islands later this week. More on these stories, townhall.com.
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7: 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Major Orange Cone Alert, preparation for this year's Formula One Las Vegas Grand Prix. It gets underway starting this week. Work gets underway on Wednesday night with overnight lane reductions until 6 the next morning, happening on Koval Lane at Rochelle Avenue. While that work happens, Koval in both directions will be closed so crews there can install a pedestrian bridge over Koval. Race officials say they'll do their best to keep track-related work to the overnight hours. The 3.8-mile circuit track runs mainly on Las Vegas Boulevard, Koval, and Harmon and Sands Avenues. This year's race weekend scheduled for November 19th through the 21st. Las Vegas home sales, they were up last month while the median sales price dropped. Las Vegas Realtors reports 2,046 previously owned single-family homes were sold last month in Southern Nevada. That's up 1.2% from July of last year. The median sales price of homes sold last month was $480,000, down 1% from the same time last year. More than 7,400 single-family homes listed for sale in July got no offers, a more than 4% increase year over year, but 80% did sell within 60 days. Meanwhile, Nevada is considered one of the worst states to live in the country. That's according to a new study from the folks over at Wallet Hub. The Wallet Hub study based its ranking on four main areas: affordability, economy, education, health, and safety. That study ranked the Silver State 45th out of the 50 states. New Mexico finished last, while Idaho, it was ranked as the best place to live in the continental U.S., followed by New Jersey, Wisconsin, Massachusetts, and New Hampshire. Take AM 670 with you wherever you go. 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
10: 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David Allen Capital. When the banks say no, Dexter McLean says yes.
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1: This is the Rob Carson Show. Welcome to Monday, last day of August 2026. Week ahead, we've got, of course, Labor Day weekend coming up and the end of summer, which, you know, inevitably, I love summer more and more every year of my life and hate winter even more. I guess it kind of happens that way. I've never been a big fan of winter. But fall comes around just in the most perfect time in a glorious fashion. Of course, football season and all that stuff. I hope you had a good weekend. I had a really good weekend. It was nice to get out. I got out. I got to go see some buskers playing the music on the streets in Old Town Alexandria. I went for a wonderful couple-hour walk with my good friend Matthew Ferracci down through Washington, D.C., near the Capitol. Went to there was a, so he has an apartment down there, and there's this bridge underneath this bridge. It used to be a homeless encampment where there were sexual assaults happening and drug ODs all the time and police being called around the time. It was unsafe to be there. And it was perfectly spotless. It was clean as Disney World. The only thing remaining from when Joe Biden was the president was the graffiti that was on the walls. And some of the graffiti was kind of clever, you know, not the gang signs or anything, but But anyway, it was interesting to see that, and then just to walk around downtown Washington, D.C. And, you know, this city is just beautiful right now. I drove across the bridge to Arlington National Cemetery from the Lincoln Memorial, and there are these two giant golden statues on either side, and they are pristine and beautiful. And I'm going to tell you, this city now looks like a world-class city, not a Democrat hellhole run by a crackhead or a communist. And by the way, both of those things have happened. They just elected a communist, and a lot of the people in the District of Columbia are too stupid to have the right to vote. Hopefully, Donald Trump will assume federal control of Washington, D.C., but it is absolutely beautiful. It's spotless. I've been down 2 weekends in a row to the Grand Prix race, and of course this weekend walking around, and it really is a world-class city. I would venture to say probably cleaner than Perry, among other places, because Donald Trump came in and just cleaned the dang place up, and it was wonderful to see. And if you ever get the chance to come, you should, because it's something else. It is just something else. So I did a lot of fun things this week. I paid a lot of attention to the news cycle. You know, Rush used to have a stack of stuff. I got a mountain of stuff here, you streamers. This is just the beginning. This is just the beginning of what we have to cover. One of the big things that had people's panties in a bunch in Canada. I don't know what they were. They were like flannel panties in there, Canada, whatever. Anyway, they're all upset because Donald Trump is renaming Lake Ontario Lake America. And a lot of Democrats are upset about it, too. They're really, really ticked off that how dare you could possibly rename something. I mean, can you believe he actually did something? How dare they rename it? Sacred, for God's sake. How in the world could you do it? And then they realize that there were over 650 geographic and military locations renamed during the Biden years. Every single one with the word, and I think I can say this, it's what the Native Americans in the United States called the women in their tribes. It was a squaw. So everything that had that name in it was removed. Every single thing. There were hundreds and hundreds of hundreds of Squaw Valley, whatever the hell. You know what I'm saying? And I never thought of it as a pejorative. I thought it was what Native Americans called the women in their tribe. Yeah, and it was. And it was. So they changed everything. Here's some other things that the the Democrats have changed, just in case you wanted your memory refreshed a little bit. Cleveland Indians became the Guardians. Washington Redskins became the Commanders. By the way, more and more people in Washington, D.C. of all colors are saying they want the Redskins back. And I'm with you, because even Native American Braves used that language as a sign of strength or whatever. Aunt Jemima was replaced by the Pearl Mining Company. Doesn't that just sound good? Doesn't you just, you want to, I don't know, do they mine your pancakes? Do they go down on the ground and dig out the stuff that you make your pearl mining? What the hell is that all about? So anyway, Aunt Jemima, it was to the great dissatisfaction of the woman who played Aunt Jemima, because she became famous in her hometown. They had celebrations around her. They had ticker tape parades with Aunt Jemima in it. Nobody looked at Aunt Jemima in a poor fashion. Nobody said, oh, my God, I don't want to eat pancakes made by some woman of color. My God. No, we just had Aunt Jemima. It was fantastic. And she even had a talking syrup bottle. Remember that? Aunt Jemima sitting there on the table, a kid would be eating the pancakes, and all of a sudden the Aunt Jemima bottle would start talking. And you're like, I love me some Aunt Jemima. I never thought it was racist. And Uncle Ben, what the hell is wrong with Uncle Ben? Uncle Ben was a celebrated figure. We had Uncle Ben's rice, wild rice, all of that stuff. Nobody thought it was racist. Ridiculous. It's Ben's original now. It's not Uncle Ben's. He's not even an uncle. I guess, what, did they kill his brother or sister's children? I don't even know. Native American woman disappeared from the Land O'Lakes butter. That makes a lot of sense. You certainly wouldn't want to pay tribute to the Land of the Lakes with a beautiful Native American. Should I say the word squaw? I think it's a dirty word. Eskimo pie became Edie's pie, much to the chagrin of women named Edie. I have a feeling they're not too crazy about that. At the end of the meal, you're all hanging out at the pool party. Who It's an Edie's pie. And it'd be a little weird. Dixie Chicks just became the Chicks. Wow. Lady Antebellum became Lady A. How stupid. I mean, really stupid. Universities and real estate professionals started replacing master bedroom with primary bedroom. So stupid. Computer programmers began retiring master and slave terminology. School streets and statues bearing the names of historical figures were relegated to, by the hundreds. Military bases. Fort Bragg became Fort Liberty. Fort Hood became Fort Cavazos. Don't even know who Cavazos is. Fort Benning became Fort Moore. Fort Polk became Fort Transgender Non-Binary. No, not exactly. Fort Johnson. Fort Lee became Fort Greg Adams. Fort Gordon became Fort Eisenhower. Fort Rucker became Fort Novosel. Fort Pickett became Fort Barfoot. Not like barefoot. Barfoot. B-A-R-F-O-O-T. All right. Fort AP became Fort Walker. Mount McKinley became Denali. They renamed Mount McKinley, for God's sake. I'd forgotten about that one. Meanwhile, the vocabulary got its own remodeling job. And this has never flown, and it's we refuse to accept this. Mothers became birthing people, bullcrap. Pregnant women became pregnant people, a bullcrap. Breastfeeding acquired the alternative, chest feeding, bullcrap. Columbus Day in many cities is called Indigenous Peoples Day. Again, bullcrap. All bullcrap. And for those who can't stand the fact that Donald Trump decided to name Lake Ontario Lake Trump, you know what? Y'all can stick it. I hope it's going to play here. 1 second, hold on. Yeah, here we go. Jim Gossett on the Rob Carson Show.
12: Lake Ontario,

0: There you go. That is brand new from Jim Gossett. What a day to start off the show with a great piece of comedy from the great Jim Gossett. 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It would be greatly appreciated. This is going to be a very exciting month for me. I'm getting out and about. I'm going up to wonderful station WGMD in Rehoboth Beach. Going to be going up there and meeting listeners. Going to be going to WCBM and meeting listeners for their big festival. And then flying to St. Louis, doing a speech for a friend of mine out there. I was on with Mike Ferguson this morning on Talk Radio STL this morning, getting back to St. Louis. I lived in the state of Missouri for a dozen years, and I met a woman who I married and then divorced in the state of Missouri. So, yeah, it's gonna be a busy month. I'm looking forward to the fall, and I will just tell you, despite the events of the last 3 weeks that I've been talking about and my health and all of this, I could not be in these good of spirits if it weren't for you. You have meant so much, and you have recommitted me to spreading and defeating the left with joy and faith and patriotism like never before. And we are going to go into these midterms. We are going to kick some serious DSA rear end right in between their shoulders. And we are going to keep the movement that we are making the next 250 years of America even better than the first. Let's take a break and come back. This is the Rob Carson Show.
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0: So you guys see Jelly Roll had a little change of heart on Friday on the Kimmel Show. He was crying. I'll just be honest. I'm not gonna shred him. Okay, I'm not gonna shred him. If you're expecting me to go, whatever. No, I'm not going to. I want you to listen to him. Here he is real quick.
12: But my daddy always told me, it is never too late to do the right thing.
0: Okay. He started off early the week calling Trump a fat pig. And then, devouring the fluffed crowd, the banshees that they have in that crowd normally. And they're really terrible people who support a very terrible man in Jimmy Kimmel, who's a very unhappy individual, very left of center person who is completely dislikable. Doesn't connect. He's not a lovable figure. He projects nothing but negative.
12: So I'm going to try to do the right thing right now. Human dignity isn't Republican nor Democrat. Compassion isn't left wing and mercy isn't right wing. Pain and healing knows no partisanship. Hurting hearts are more important than poll numbers, and there are no boundaries or borders for broken families.
0: I'm not even sure what that means. I guess it's a pro-open border thing. Boundaries or borders for what?

0: lost hundreds of thousands of fans. I think that was part of it. And I don't think it's just necessarily about recovering those fans. I think probably he realized he really hurt a lot of people. Because a lot of people listen to hear song, Hard Fought Hallelujah, like me. And every time I hear it, brings tears to my eyes. Because the hallelujah that I'm experiencing now has been hard as hell to get here. And I've still got mountains to climb. I've still got a lot to do in the next few months. But what he said, and by bedding down with those despicable people in that audience, it really hurt a lot of people who have a lot of faith and had faith in him being a changed person. That's what it was. So I'm going to accept his mea culpa, and I'm going to forgive him for it, because I believe he means it. There you go. Okay? So you're not going to be mad at me about that. I don't care. I know you won't be, because, you know, usually get this stuff right. I
1: mean, we love to win.
0: Normally I set up that because, you know, it's the winning jingle. I'll try that again, because it just misfired.

0: so good.
1: So in a bombshell announcement, President Trump declared that the United States has entered into the biggest oil deal in world history. At his direction, Marco Rubio and Pete Hegseth, working with Venezuela's interim president, Delcy Rodriguez, and through a partnership with private business, secured majority U.S. control of more than 65 billion barrels in proven oil reserves in Venezuela at no cost to the American taxpayer. I drove through a very expensive part of the Washington, D.C. area, Old Town Alexandria, where gas is $3.86 a gallon. It was higher than that when Joe Biden was the president. Here is Glenn Beck putting this deal in perspective. Here he is.
2: We're going to have a new golden era. We're going to have a great age for America into the 21st century.
1: Yeah.
2: And so he's not just reshaping America.
1: Sucks to you, Democrats. It sucks to be you. All you've got is, I'm going to impeach Donald Trump. I'm going to impeach Donald Trump. I'm embracing the Democrat socialist.
2: He is reshaping the world. And I know this to be true because I have had conversations with several prime ministers in the last 4 months. Private conversations, and all of them has said, I know exactly what he's doing, and I know where the power is going.
1: Yeah.
2: Everything that was set up after World War II from 1945, it's over.
1: Yep.
2: Okay, it's over. That order is over. It hasn't worked out well. And then it changed to, okay, let's just keep taking from America, and then we can manage their decline.
1: Yeah.
2: Wednesday night, Axios reported that the United States is now negotiating an ownership stake.
1: Wow.
2: Not a lease.
1: No.
2: An ownership stake in the Venezuela oil fields. More than a dozen producing fields with something like 90 billion barrels of proven reserves underneath the soil.
1: What?
2: America currently holds about 48 billion.
1: Yeah.
2: If that deal is signed, American oil reserves more than double in an afternoon.
1: And what does that do to the Middle East that has had us over a barrel for decades?
2: If this deal in Venezuela closes, something much larger than a gas price is happening here.
1: Okay.
2: And I don't think most people have caught it yet.
1: Yeah.
2: I want you to start looking at maps instead of the news. When you hear the news, look at a map. The United States is already the largest oil and gas producer on Earth.
1: Yeah.
2: Canada holds the third largest proven reserves and sends the overwhelming majority of its crude to the U.S. currently. There is that whole Lake of America thing going on.
1: That is.
2: Guyana has gone from nothing to one of the fastest growing oil provinces in the world in under a decade. Brazil is a major producer.
1: Those are all in our hemisphere.
2: And getting bigger. Argentina is sitting on one of the greatest shale plays outside of North America.
1: Uh-huh.
2: You add Venezuela's 300 billion barrels, the largest proven reserve anywhere on the planet, and now the Western Hemisphere stops being a customer of the world's energy market and becomes the center of gravity.
1: Yes.
2: Who cares about the Middle East?
1: Yeah, and who cares about the Strait of Hormuz? It is a brilliant move by Donald Trump. All of the moves that he's made around the world, including recapturing the Panama Canal.

0: among other things, have resulted in what is going to be a golden age, and all that the Democrats have is go after Donald Trump, impeach Donald Trump. All the good that he does is bad. Bringing down drug prices, closing the border, bringing down crime to record levels, all bad. Impeach, impeach, impeach, and welcome in communists. It's not going to end well for the Democrat Party. Let's take a break and come back. Doug Burns joins us next. Don't go anywhere.
1: If Ernest Hemingway was alive today, would he say this to you?
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0: There's only one reason to play the Beatles on this show. Only one person deserves the welcome in such a fashion, and that would be the great James Rosen, Newsmax chief Washington correspondent. Did I get that okay?
1: Everything's great so far.
0: Okay, yeah. Well, it's all downhill from here.
1: Great to be with you, Rob. Thank you.
0: It is. It's good to,
1: in your studio here, which, you know, just gets more and more built out every time I'm here.
0: I try to make it a warm place. If you will see online, James, I've got James over here. I put James in a corner, just like in...
1: just like Mrs. Rosen.
0: Yeah. Nobody puts James in a corner.
1: If I could make two decor recommendations.
0: Yeah, yes, okay,
1: because
0: yes,
1: you've done such fabulous things.
0: Now
1: with
0: you
1: this
0: realize
1: small
0: you're
1: space.
0: Talking to someone who has a PhD in HGTV, 27 years of marriage earned. Just want to say that first.
1: So what the place needs at this point is a wet bar. Well, you laugh. This is not a punchline. B, a lava lamp.
0: Lava lamp would be good. Or a really, really good air purifier and a humidor, like I have at home. So there you go. Lots of stuff to get to on the show today. I wanted to start with Howard Stern. Howard Stern. Now you're a New Yorker.
1: Yep.
0: A lot of people in New York they idolize Howard Stern, and he's had a very gigantic career. He breathes the rare air of not only incredible wealth but also a national following that is unmatched, largely. I'm a Midwesterner, and we're not so crazy about him because we don't. I think a lot of the things that he says, and I listen. I'm all about. You can be offensive. We live in America. First Amendment guarantees it. But a lot of things that he's done over his career, I find completely distasteful, particularly since he has daughters. But apparently, Howard Stern's next career move revealed after his Sirius Channel 101 was dropped by Sirius XM. Massive layoffs. He's going to have a bunch of people laid off from his staff. And then what he's going to do is he's going to do something with HBO Max. Where they take part of his essentially live stream and make it into a 90-minute program on HBO Max. Your thoughts on this and Howard Stern, and what does he mean to people like who are fans who, you know, experienced his rise and appreciate it?
1: You're correct. I did grow up in New York City. I can remember listening to Howard Stern when he was still on 66 WNBC.
0: Yeah.
1: And, he used to call himself How Weird Stern. Okay, that's how long ago. We're talking the early 1980s.
0: Yeah.
1: And then he went from there to an FM rock station. And that was an unusual thing at the time. I think this would be the early 90s, maybe, where you have a shock jock, which was the original category he belonged to. Right?
0: Yeah.
1: I don't even know if that exists anymore, because shock is not possible in contemporary society.
0: Honestly, no.
1: Right?
0: Right.
1: A shock jock means you're a jock. And it was an unusual thing to have a shock jock on a rock music station, right?
0: And make it talk.
1: And
0: blow out the music.
1: Well, and make it profitable.
0: Oh, yeah, right? big time.
1: And then from there, he went to Sirius XM, right? And that was an extraordinary development in the history, because he was one of the most popular DJs in the country. Yeah. Now he's forsaking terrestrial radio, which was a term I think a lot of people learned just because of Howard Stern, right? Yeah. And he went to Sirius XM, and he's done very well there for a long time. And now, as you point out, he's basically cutting his work week from 5 days a week to 1 day a week.
0: Yeah, yeah.
1: And he's going to be sort of simulcast by HBO Max. He is worth an estimated, I think, $500 million or so.
0: Yeah.
1: I particularly love his interviews with Paul McCartney and other members and Ringo Starr and other rock legends. I wish that he would, in fact, compile them into a book anthology so they'd be available to scholars in a very systematic way.
0: The performances. I mean, he has had... performances on his show that have broken the Billboard charts. Foo Fighters Unplugged. Some of the best performances ZZ Top I ever heard was in his studio, and I appreciate that. I appreciate the music.
1: Now, to your point, yes, even New Yorkers have found a lot of his antics over the decades distasteful at times. There was an entire period where his whole shtick was Fart Man.
0: Oh, yeah.
1: You know, and that was not a high water mark for civilization. I did meet him, I think, as you and I have previously discussed once when he had a TV show.
0: And the three-drawered cabinet, and one of them had sex toys in it, and you didn't look at that one.
1: The cabinet in his office, which was which was very lively in its decoration, had three entries, three different drawers. One was labeled sex toys. The second one was labeled dirty magazines, and the third was miscellaneous. And as we discussed on the program,
0: you didn't look at this.
1: I found myself alone in that office on a couple occasions, and finally worked up to the nerve to see if these labels were accurate.
0: Yeah.
1: And did two of the three drawers, and dared not check into what miscellaneous was. So I admire Howard Stern for a variety of reasons. He isn't always my cup of tea, but I think he is truly a legend in our industry.
0: Well, this industry is a, boy, there's a word I would use, and it starts with mother, and it's not father. This industry
1: is the mother load. I get it.
0: There
1: I'm
0: is,
1: with
0: there
1: you
0: 100%. There you go, there you go. No, but this industry is a terrible and wonderful way to make a living. And a good share of it can be terrible. I've had at least 6 years of terrible in my broadcast career. But if you stay in it, it takes a special breed of person to stay in it. He was fortunate. He experienced, he kind of like came along at the right time in the right place, like Rush Limbaugh did. Like Glenn Beck did. There's a right time, right place
1: just
0: kind
1: let
0: of
1: me,
0: thing.
1: Let me ask a philosophical question since you bring that up.
0: Yeah.
1: If we look at anybody who's successful, and let's say someone who's successful on a huge scale, like a Howard Stern or a Rush Limbaugh or a Paul McCartney.
0: Ron Carson.
1: Let's keep it to legends. So my question to you is there anybody on that scale who we would look at and we would say anything other than that they came along at the right time in the right place? Isn't that an essential ingredient for that kind of mass level success?
0: I suppose.
1: Success,
0: Elvis Presley, the Beatles.
1: Right. I mean, so in other words, is there somebody who's hugely successful that didn't come along at the right time in the right place? I mean,
0: I've always been in the wrong place at the wrong time. So there is a whole bunch of those.
1: I personally feel right now that I'm in the right place at the right time, my friend.
0: All right, let's talk about some other stuff. I think this is kind of interesting, and we're going to stick to some journalistic stuff. President Trump vows to report NBC's Kristen Welker to the FCC for purposeful inaccuracy on his near-perfect endorsement record. He has been 98% successful on Trump-endorsed candidates, 100% on his Senate candidates. Welker made a comment during a pre-show hit on NBC's D.C. affiliate WRC. She said that Trump looms large over the midterms, then immediately undercut him. He's had some mixed results, but most recently his pick of Darlene Graham was successful, and then Trump went off on her for downplaying his successes. Do you feel like, and I have a feeling I know what you're going to say, but not always, do you feel like Trump is taking this too personally, or do you feel like the media and people like Kristen Welker are trying to downplay his accomplishments?
1: I think it's incontestable that the president has a very good, though not perfect, record of endorsements in congressional races in just about every. I think what this will mean most immediately in the near term for Kristen Welker is that she'll get another interview with the president. Because he seems not to be able to stay away from the people about whom he complains the loudest, such as Kristen Welker or Caitlin Collins.
0: Yes.
1: And most recently he did that interview with Kristen Welker out in the Midwest where there was a rainstorm and they had to wait a little while because the pitter-patter on the corrugated roof of the sort of industrial setting where they were became too loud. And then at the, you know, she got a good hour plus with the man and probably pushed her luck a little too far. I know Kristen, I respect Kristen, but at the end he grew angry about it and he sort of walked off the interview and said to her what I think are immortal words in the annals of Trump, which were, "Have a good time, darling."
0: I love it. I love it. Let's take a break and come back. We got no more with James Rosen on the Rob Carson Show. Don't go anywhere.
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1: Rob, how far out are we?
0: Well, not exactly the upbeat Beatles song we wanted. Can you not hear it?
22: On a river with tangerine trees. And marmalade skies.
0: All right, hold on 1 second.
22: Somebody calls you, you answer quite slowly. A girl with kaleidoscope eyes.
0: Lucy in the Sky with Diamonds. I'm not sure why you don't hear James Rosen, but I'll get it figured out here pretty quickly. But we do have James Reason, Rosen, Chief Washington Correspondent for Newsmax. You know, I want to mention something because this weekend I spent a lot of time wandering around Washington, D.C. with a friend of mine named Matthew Faraci, who's kind of a very dear friend, actually. And we were just kind of taking in the scenery because Washington, D.C., is absolutely beautiful right now. You've lived here a lot longer than I have. When I was driving across the bridge from the Lincoln Memorial to Arlington, and those beautiful golden statues that are just amazing, or all of the fountains that are going now, or just walking around, we went under a bridge that used to be a homeless encampment. It just seems to me, and I lived in the D.C. area for 12 years before moving to Kansas City. It just seems like we're more of a world capital than we have been in many years.
1: I would say that President Trump's attention to monuments, to public spaces, sort of parks, the things that we all know that he has focused on to some extent, not only reflect his past as a real estate and a developer and a builder, but I think that they have had an impact that's positive on the city.
0: Oh, absolutely, 100%. And I believe also, if I'm not mistaken, he's the first builder to occupy the White House since Jefferson. And I think that a lot of these things have been on the table. The Arc de Triomphe had been proposed, I think, by DuPont years ago when he designed the city, essentially. So they've been wanting to do that forever. And I think it's a shame that...
1: You said DuPont, by the way. I believe it was L'Enfant.
0: Was it L'Enfant?
1: L'Enfant.
0: Well, I didn't remember it was L'Enfant or DuPont.
1: Yeah. Yes. now that we're getting in trouble with the French.
0: I did watch most of, we talked about this off air, The King of Comedy. You recommended this because I use the name Carson because Johnny Carson was my idol and I needed an air name when I graduated from college.
1: Really? This is not your real name?
0: No, again, my real name is Rob Hitler Bin Laden. I don't know what. I know
1: is that hyphenated?
0: It is. Yeah. Like Lake Ontario is going to be. Lake Ontario, America is going to be hyphenated like a marriage, you know. But I did watch a bit of it. I haven't finished it yet, but it is, I will tell you, it's a Martin Scorsese movie you mentioned. Jerry Lewis plays a Johnny Carson-like figure,
1: yes.
0: And De Niro plays the guy who's desperate to be a national comedian but has no sense of humor.
1: Right, pretty much. That's well said. This came out in 1984. This is a movie to which I think I know just about every line.
0: Do you?
1: I'm not kidding. And I made my son watch it. And it's a kind of a forgotten Scorsese-De Niro collaboration, but it was their commentary on fame and celebrity and violence. Because Rupert Pupkin, who is the terrible aspiring comedian that De Niro plays in the movie, eventually resorts to violence to try and get his big shot on this Johnny Carson-style show.
0: Yes. Yes.
1: And this movie followed the shootings of John Lennon and
0: gotcha.
1: Ronald Reagan,
0: gotcha.
1: And both of which were carried out by deranged fans of celebrities.
0: Yes.
1: In the case of the Reagan assassination attempt, John Hinckley said that he was driven to do this because he wanted to impress Jodie Foster, whom he had seen so many times from watching Taxi Driver over and over again, another Scorsese and De Niro collaboration from earlier. And it's a brilliant movie. It's forgotten largely, but it is a brilliant movie. There's cameos by the following people, Martin Scorsese, Tony Randall, right? And the woman, Mrs. Scorsese, Scorsese's mother, plays Rupert's mother. She also played the mother of Joe Pesci in Goodfellas.
0: Oh, my God. Yes. In the kitchen.
1: Yes,
0: in the kitchen.
1: What am I going to say? My husband's two-timing me? That's her.
0: Well, you know, now you put it in the historic perspective. I mean, for Scorsese to do this in response to such, I mean, those events, because they were, I remember the day that John Lennon was murdered.
1: Yes.
0: I mean, like
1: December 8, 1980.
0: Unbelievable.
1: And I want to tell you this.
0: What's that?
1: Scorsese in 2011 did a long documentary for HBO about the life of George Harrison. And it was done only as Scorsese would do it because he focused in the period of Beatlemania, when the girls are screaming and often rioting, he focused on the violent aspects of Beatlemania and that Scorsese direction with these sharp push-ins and things like that. If you watch that documentary about George Harrison by Scorsese from HBO from 2011, you'll see that he's still commenting on the relationship between celebrity and violence.
0: Well, I'm going to continue to watch the... In fact, I might start it over again.
1: That you should.
0: Give me a unique perspective.
1: All the way through.
0: We don't have a lot more time here. I do want to cover one more thing. I wanted to cover Letitia James. I don't think we're going to get to it today. The CBC has caved to outrage and will refer to 9/11 as a terrorist attack. What the hell? What is the point?
1: I don't have at the ready, the original formulation that CBC proffered as to how 9/11 was supposed to be described. But it was clunky and circumlocutory and utterly offensive. And it reminded me of what Ilhan Omar, the congresswoman from Democrat from Minnesota, infamously said about 9/11. About it once. She said some people did something.
0: Yeah. They said, reporters were supposed to say, the hijackings led to passenger jet crashes.
1: You know, that's technically true. That's like saying, you know, I struggle for an analogy, but it's like saying, you know, Muhammad Ali's fist encountered the jaw of George Foreman, and a trip to the canvas ensued.
0: Yeah, exactly, 100%. James, always great to have you on the show. I appreciate you. And
1: thank you, Rob. Same.
0: We'll have you again. Let's take a break and come back. This is the Rob Carson Show. 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
0: Hey, this is the Rob Carson Show. James Rosen, he's a pretty fascinating cat. I like to bring him to laughter. I think it's important because he's just a really, really fascinating guy with a much better attention span than I have, by the way. He's written numerous books about the Supreme Court, including Antonin Scalia, and he's a really brilliant guy. There you go. I did want to mention the CBC caved to outrage, saying after they said that 9/11 should not be returned, should not be referred to as a terrorist attack. Utterly ridiculous. It began with a memo from Bassem Bashra, the senior director of journalistic standards and public trust, reported by the Toronto Sun. The 9/11 attacks were supposed to say the hijackings led to passenger jet crashes. So stupid. CBC longstanding language guidance regarding the terms terrorist and terrorism is a preference for the use of these words with attribution, a practice shared by many of the world's top journalists. This is all Faculty Lounge gobbledygook, by the way. Friday, Bashra backtracked, insisting that the memo was published and amplified by a number of outlets without full context and explanation. Oh, horse crap. That's like Hassan Piker saying, 9/11, we deserve 9/11, and saying it was taken out of context. Shut up. You're just digging the hole deeper. It has caused significant anger and hurt for many people who believe CBC News seeks to minimize or obscure the horror of that day and who was behind it. Well, of course you do. Of course you do. Because you've also allowed your country to be invaded by Islamists who want to take down your country as much as they want to take down ours, you fool. After reviewing our current language guidance, we have decided to adjust it to clarify that direct attribution is not required for ascribing the historic events of 9/11 as terrorism. Honestly, shut up. Just shut up. We know who you're in bed with. We know that the Democrat Party and the left has a soft spot for radical Islam. They have paired together. They paired together in the fall of the Shah in Iran. They called it a red-green alliance. That's what it is. They have a penchant for it, and radical Islam uses the left to get into power and then murders everybody. That's generally what happens. But I think we're kind of done with that, to be quite honest. I mean, are you kind of done with that? I'm kind of done with it. I really am. And you know what else is? We're finally able again to say that there is an element of the faith of Islam that is here only to destroy the country, to take over, to subjugate, to destroy Western civilization. And that is going to be a guide for us to separate those who practice Islam peacefully, and I know several, versus those who don't. Those who don't need to be denaturalized and deported from every civilized nation in the world. How does that sound? I think it sounds pretty good. Hour number two of the Rob Carson Show featuring Doug Burns. Don't go anywhere.
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5: News this hour from Town Hall. I'm Jason Walker. The bodies of two people have now been found in that flash flood in the Grand Canyon. But some good news. At the same time, 80 people there have now been rescued. On the other side of the world, rescue teams are racing to free hundreds of workers trapped in tunnels there, buried by mud from the flooding along the Nepal-China border. The death count there, 950, more than 4,000 people are missing. House lawmakers are talking about keeping the government running while casting an eye toward the midterms.
8: Lawmakers are back in Washington, and House Speaker Mike Johnson says the first item on the to-do list is to vote on a stopgap funding bill.
23: We've got to make sure the government is funded and we don't have another Democrat shut down.
8: Meanwhile, Hakeem Jeffries says Democrats need to talk about the Russia sanctions bill that passed in the Senate.
24: Because it risks providing tariff and sanctions authority to Donald Trump and his administration that we believe they will abuse. And so I have serious concerns with the legislation.
8: Votes are expected on measures designed to amplify the GOP's messaging, like a resolution condemning socialism. There are concerns lawmakers won't get much accomplished before they break for the November elections. Jennifer King, Washington.
5: Supreme Court has given President Trump a victory regarding the ballroom at the White House. We have the latest on that story now from correspondent Laura Winters.
25: Construction can continue. The Supreme Court ruling 5-4 that President Trump can finish building the ballroom at the White House, which will seat 1,000 guests. The project will also include a state-of-the-art military-grade underground bunker that will have medical facilities and other high-tech security. The project, funded by President Trump and private donors, will cost an estimated $400 million and is scheduled to open in September of 2028. Laura Winters reporting.
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28: 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Major Orange Cone Alert, preparation for this year's Formula One Las Vegas Grand Prix. It gets underway starting this week. Work gets underway on Wednesday night with overnight lane reductions until 6 the next morning, happening on Koval Lane at Rochelle Avenue. While that work happens, Koval in both directions will be closed so crews there can install a pedestrian bridge over Koval. Race officials say they'll do their best to keep track-related work to the overnight hours. The 3.8-mile circuit track runs mainly on Las Vegas Boulevard, Koval, and Harmon and Sands Avenues. This year's race weekend, scheduled for November 19th through the 21st. Las Vegas home sales, they were up last month while the median sales price dropped. Las Vegas Realtors reports 2,046 previously owned single-family homes were sold last month in Southern Nevada. That's up 1.2% from July of last year. The median sales price of homes sold last month was $480,000, down 1% from the same time last year. More than 7,400 single-family homes listed for sale in July got no offers, a more than 4% increase year over year, but 80% did sell within 60 days. Meanwhile, Nevada is considered one of the worst states to live in the country. That's according to a new study from the folks over at Wallet Hub. The Wallet Hub study based its ranking on four main areas: affordability, economy, education, health, and safety. That study ranked the Silver State 45th out of the 50 states. New Mexico finished last, while Idaho, it was ranked as the best place to live in the continental U.S., followed by New Jersey, Wisconsin, Massachusetts, and New Hampshire. 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
11: 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And up next, another Hollywood Goes to War story with Roger McGrath. McGrath is the author of Gunfighters, Highwaymen, and Vigilantes, Violence on the Frontier, a U.S. Marine and former history professor at UCLA. Dr. McGrath has appeared on numerous History Channel documentaries. He's a regular contributor for us here at Our American Stories. Here's McGrath.
13: John Ford was arguably Hollywood's greatest director. When the brilliant Orson Welles was asked to name his three favorite directors, he replied, "The old masters," by which I mean John Ford, John Ford, and John Ford. John Ford directed 140 movies and documentaries. He won the Academy Award for Best Director a record four times. Nine of his movies were nominated for Best Picture, and one of them won it. Two of his documentaries won Best Documentary, and he won Best Director of a Documentary for one of them. John Martin Feeney is born in 1894 in Cape Elizabeth, Maine, a small town near Portland. His father is John Augustine Feeney, a large and powerful man known for his feats of strength and spellbinding storytelling, who had immigrated to America from Spittle, a small town on the coast of Galway Bay in Ireland. His mother is a former Barbara Curran, also an Irish immigrant, who had come from the town of Kilronan on Inishmore, the largest of the Aran Islands, which lie at the entrance to Galway Bay. For both John and Barbara, their first language is Gaelic. The young John Feeney, the future John Ford, is called Johnny by his family. He's one of 11 children, but five die as infants. He spends his first several years in Cape Elizabeth, and then the family moves to Munjoy Hill, a mostly Irish neighborhood in Portland. His father works at various times as a farmer, fisherman, and saloon keeper. By the time Johnny Feeney is attending Portland High School, he's known as Jack. He excels in sports, especially football and track. He's a tall, strapping youth, something over 6 feet and 180 pounds. He stars as a fullback on the varsity football team and earns the nickname Bull Feeney. In his senior year, the team wins a state championship. He's also the school's top sprinter. After winning a sprint against a rival school, Portland High's newspaper said, "Feeney's form in the getaway and running was perfect, and his speed terrific." Jack Feeney is also a voracious reader, partly helped by a year he spent out of school mostly in bed fighting diphtheria and clinging to life. An older sister read book after book to him, and when he was strong enough, he read book after book himself, although the diphtheria would leave him with poor eyesight for the rest of his life. Years later, when in high school, a classmate says, "Every time you'd see him, he'd have a book in his hand, Shakespeare or something, He'd fight at the drop of a hat, but he had a great mind and a great sense of humor. Someone would tell him a funny story, and the next day he'd retell it, adding all kinds of new touches to it. Feeney's performance in his classes varies from poor to excellent, depending on whether he likes the teacher and the material. Even when he applies himself, Feeney has little time to study. All through high school, he drives a delivery wagon for his older brother Pat's wholesale fish market. On weekends, he works at a theater, which helps pique his interest in movies. Jack Feeney especially likes westerns, produced by Thomas Ince for Bison Studios, at a location Ince developed at what would become the intersection of the Pacific Coast Highway and Sunset Boulevard in Pacific Palisades. When Ince arrives there in 1911, the area could pass for the Old West. Soon, the collection of movie sets he builds there is known as Inceville. Many of the westerns shot at Inceville are directed by Francis Ford, the second oldest of the Feeney boys. Francis had dropped out of Portland High School in 1898 to fight in the Spanish-American War. He later becomes an actor on the stage in New York with the surname Ford. Movie makers liked his chiseled features and tall, lanky frame and began using him in their films. When movie production heads to Hollywood to avoid Thomas Edison's patent monopoly in the East, Francis Ford goes too. He's soon not only acting in Thomas Ince's films, but also directing them. Movie historians generally credit Francis Ford with greatly increasing the quality of the films produced by Ince, although Ince himself often takes director credits for films directed by Francis Ford. Back in Portland, Maine, Jack Feeney is watching Ince's movies, which often star his brother. When Jack graduates from high school in 1914, instead of accepting any of several college scholarships for football and track, he boards a train for Los Angeles. By now, Francis Ford is making movies for Universal Studios, 80 of them from 1913 through 1916. A month after Jack arrives, his brother casts him in The Mysterious Rose as a character named Dopey. Francis plays the male lead, Detective Phil Kelly. The Mysterious Rose is a humble beginning in Hollywood for Jack Feeney, who is now billed as Jack Ford.
1: And we've been listening to Roger McGrath tell the story of John Martin Feeney, who grew up in Cape Elizabeth, Maine, a small town in the Northeast, almost as small as you can get in that part of the country. Who would think that the man who made epic westerns for a living would come from a Northeast coastal state? He won Best Director 4 times. No one has touched it. He had 9 Best Picture nominations. When we come back, the rest of the story of John Martin Feeney, that is John Ford, here on Our American Stories.

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0: And we continue with Our American Stories and with Roger McGrath, who's telling the story of the great John Ford. Let's pick up where we last left off.
16: He appears in another 15 movies before he begins directing them himself in 1917. He directs 12 movies in 1917, three of them starring himself, and a half dozen starring Harry Carey, who Ford helps establish as one of the leading actors in Westerns. Carey's wife, Olive, described what the 23-year-old Jack Ford was like in 1917. He had a magnificent sense of humor, and he was very graceful when he walked. He was imaginative. Didn't miss a trick. A fantastic eye for the camera. He lined up all the shots. He was fascinated with everything. The trade papers regularly praised the young director. Reporting on Ford's Three Mounted Men in 1918, one of the papers declares, "You can always bank on Jack Ford producing a good picture. When you add a good cast to it, then he is bound to produce a knockout." Still another notes that his movies always have much to please the eye, by the way of artistically chosen locations. In 1920, Ford marries Mary McBride Smith and buys a house on 4 acres of land in the Hollywood Hills. In 1921, they have a son, Patrick, and a year later, a daughter, Barbara. 7 months after Patrick's birth, Ford makes a trip to Ireland to visit family in County Galway for the first time since he was a child when he went with his father. Ford's trip is paid for by his new employer, Fox Studios. In 1921, Ireland's war for independence is still raging, and a special unit of British soldiers, known as the Black and Tans, are on patrols throughout Galway. Ford's Feeney relatives are without houses, which the British have burned down. The fighting-age Feeney men are volunteers in the IRA, the Irish Republican Army, and are hiding in the Connemara Mountains between missions. Their cousins, the Thornton boys, who have also had their homes burned down, are with them. It's not by accident that in John Ford's blockbuster 1952 film, The Quiet Man, John Wayne's character is Sean Thornton. Avoiding the Black and Tans, Ford meets with his cousin Martin Feeney, a member of the IRA's East Connemara Brigade. Ford hands him a bundle of cash for the IRA, possibly $60,000 or more dollars in today's money. Shortly afterwards, the Black and Tans catch up with Ford and take him into custody. Ford is interrogated and roughed up, but he reveals nothing. After only 4 days in Ireland, Ford is forced onto a ship and told never to return. Once back in California, Ford continues his non-stop movie making, cranking out 23 movies from 1922 through 1928. His best movie of the era is The Iron Horse, starring George O'Brien. It's the story of the building of the first transcontinental railroad and is shot on location in Nevada. There's a cast of thousands. Bad weather causes the shoot to fall far behind schedule and run well over budget. Fox Studios threatens to shut down production. Ford hangs tough and finishes the movie at a cost of $280,000, a fantastic sum for a movie in 1924. But the movie makes more than $2 million, an even more fantastic sum. Halfway through 1928, Ford makes his first talkie, and his transition to talkies is seamless. His 1931 movie, Aerosmith, is a blockbuster and receives 4 Academy Award nominations. Ford wins the Academy Award for Best Director for his 1935 movie, The Informer, and the movie is nominated for Best Picture. In 1939, Ford produces and directs the movie Stagecoach, which is nominated for Best Picture, and he's nominated for Best Director. Although Ford directed dozens of Westerns in the silent era, this is his first Western in the sound era. Stagecoach is also the first Western that Ford shoots in Monument Valley, and it's the movie that takes John Wayne out of B-Westerns and into feature films. Ford wins the Academy Award for Best Director for his 1940 film, The Grapes of Wrath. He wins Best Director again for his 1941 film, How Green Was My Valley, and the movie wins Best Picture. John Ford is at the top of his game and at the top of Hollywood. He has money, fame, and power. He's 47 years old. So what does he do? He quits Hollywood and goes on active duty in the Navy. Back in 1934, Ford, who owned a yacht and had been sailing since his childhood, was commissioned a lieutenant commander in the Naval Reserve. For the next 6 years, he sailed the California and Mexican coasts and quietly photographed and made notes on Japanese shipping activity and Japanese settlements. He filed the photos and the notes with the 11th Naval District, and in 1940, received a commendation for his initiative in securing valuable information. Even before the Japanese sneak attack on Pearl Harbor on December 7, 1941, Ford proposes creating a unit to film and photograph the U.S. Navy. The Navy tentatively accepts Ford's proposal, and during the fall of 1941, it begins organizing the Naval Motion Picture and Field Photographic Unit. Ford's recruits come from Hollywood, and they are each chosen for their particular skills in the making of movies. As the unit is taking shape, it's put under the command of William Donovan, the head of the Office of Strategic Services, the OSS. Ford's unit now becomes the Field Photographic Branch of the OSS. A World War I hero who was awarded the Medal of Honor, Wild Bill Donovan, gives Ford great latitude.

0: Ford films the arrival of the first Japanese planes and continues filming throughout the attack. At one point, he's knocked out when a bomb explodes and sends a chunk of concrete flying into him. He regains consciousness and continues filming. Minutes later, he's knocked flat by another Japanese bomb and suffers shrapnel wounds to his left arm. In pain and bleeding, he struggles to his feet and continues filming.
1: And we've been listening to Roger McGrath tell the story of John Ford. It's a part of our Hollywood Goes to War series. And my goodness, what a thing to do. He's just won 2 Oscars for Best Director year after year. When's the last time that's happened? Best Director for The Grapes of Wrath in 1940, Best Director for How Green Was My Valley in 41, and then what does he do? Well, he goes active duty in the Navy and becomes a part of the OSS, and he goes into combat to film what's really happening with all of our men and women overseas. And we've told similar stories about Jimmy Stewart, Clark Gable, Henry Fonda, and Eddie Albert, giving up lucrative careers at the height of their fame to serve their country at war. When we come back, more of John Ford's remarkable story. It continues here on Our American Stories.

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5: And we continue here with Our American Stories and the story of John Ford as told by Roger McGrath. Let's pick up where we last left off.
6: Ford puts the footage from his filming together with footage taken by another cameraman to create the documentary, The Battle of Midway. He has actors from his movies, Donald Crisp, Jane Darwell, Henry Fonda, narrate and has a musical score that includes America's favorites, Anchors Away, Red River Valley, The Marine's Hymn, A Star-Spangled Banner, Onward Christian Soldiers, My Country 'Tis of Thee. Before the documentary is released, there are those who think it's too emotionally evocative to be released as it is. The footage, narration, and the music pluck every chord in the American heart. Ford says it's released as it is, or it's not released at all, and it goes into theaters without further editing. It wins the Academy Award for Best Documentary Feature. In November and December 1942, Ford is at the battlefront with the Army's 13th Armored Regiment in Algeria and Tunisia, and leads his photographic unit into the thick of the action. General Donovan, in a letter to the Director of Naval Intelligence, says Ford inspires a real devotion among his men. He has evidenced his leadership and his courage in his photographic work with the fleet in the Pacific, as well as with the invading forces in Tunisia. Both as a man and as an officer, I consider Commander Ford superior and outstanding. The fall of 1943 finds Ford with Donovan in Chungking with Chiang Kai-shek and his Chinese Nationalist Forces. Among other photographic missions, Ford takes aerial reconnaissance flights over Japanese positions and films Japanese air raids. Then John Ford undertakes a mission that is like something out of one of his movies. The 49-year-old director leaps out of a C-47 and parachutes behind enemy lines into a Burmese jungle. On the ground, he rendezvous with Father James Stewart, an Irish priest who had served with the IRA and then as a medical missionary in Burma, and is now leading a Kachin guerrilla band against the Japanese. By the end of January 1944, Ford is in India and eventually back to the United States by way of Africa and Brazil. Ford's not home for long before he's off to England to prepare his photographic unit for the landings at Normandy. He assigns his cameramen to different waves in the landing and even rigs some of the landing craft with cameras that automatically start rolling when the ramps drop. Ford himself coordinates everything from the cruiser Augusta. Once the landings begin, Ford leaves the safety of the ship and climbs aboard a landing craft and heads for the beach. Ford wades ashore and begins moving inland with the American troops. One of Ford's directors is crouched low behind a hedgerow when he spies Ford standing tall and calmly observing the fighting in front of him. Many later said Ford not only seemed fearless, he actually seemed elated, the happiest they had ever seen him. Here's John Ford in a 1966 interview with the BBC.
7: I don't know, I've tried to figure it out. I am really a coward. I know I am. So that's why I did foolish things. And I was decorated 8 or 9 times. Trying to prove that I was not a coward. But after it's all over, I still know that I was a coward. I've always found that the little quiet little man that nobody pays any attention to usually has more guts. Can you use guts in BBC? Sure. Has more guts and courage than the big blowhard, the big noisy, outspoken fellow. It's the little man that does the courageous thing.
6: After more than 2 months on the battlefront, with brief periods in London, Ford is back in Washington in September. By October, Ford and the Navy are in serious discussions about making a movie honoring the daring do and sacrifice of the PT boats in the Philippines during 1942. In February 1945, Ford begins shooting They Were Expendable in Florida. By the end of May, filming is finished and post-production begins. At the end of June, Ford is promoted to captain. Ford's thoughts now turn to the Pacific and the anticipated invasion of Japan. However, the atomic bombing of Hiroshima and Nagasaki end the war in August and avoid what would have been a monumental bloodbath. At the end of September, his field photographic unit is decommissioned and John Ford is released from active duty. His decorations include, among many others, the Legion of Merit and the Purple Heart. His officer's fitness report says, personnel of his organization performed with outstanding distinction and valor in clandestine operations in combat in the world's battlefronts. This record of high accomplishments results from Captain Ford's outstanding ability, his devotion to duty, his loyalty to and love for his subordinates. The discipline of his organization was outstanding. Their accomplishment, superb. This could result only from great leadership. Ford remains in the Naval Reserve, and although 56 years old, is called to active duty during the Korean War. He spends several months in Korea making the documentary, This is Korea, and gets along especially well with Chesty Puller, the salty and ornery and highly decorated Marine legend. Upon Ford's return to the States, he's promoted to Rear Admiral and retired from the Navy. Mark Armistead, a veteran of the Field Photographic Unit, who was with Ford again in Korea, said the famous director was probably more proud of the Admiral's stripe than he was of all his Oscars combined. From the late 1940s and into the 1960s, John Ford continues to make movies that both critics and the American public love, including Ford Apache, She Wore a Yellow Ribbon, Rio Grande, The Quiet Man, Mr. Roberts, and The Searchers. John Ford dies in 1973. He is buried at Holy Cross Cemetery in Culver City, California. On his headstone, he is identified not as an actor, director, or producer, but as Admiral John Ford.
5: And a terrific job by Greg Hengler on the production, and a special thanks to Roger McGrath for telling the story of John Ford and what John Ford did during World War II, including, my goodness, getting an Oscar for the Battle of Midway. But more importantly, the way he served his country doing it, the risks he took, and then the self-effacement to know that he wasn't exactly calling himself a hero, but giving that credit and the credit of courage to the many others who fought every day on the ground, every day until they got to Berlin or until those bombs were dropped over Nagasaki and Hiroshima. And that humility comes through. And of course, that tombstone says it all with what it doesn't say. It merely says, Admiral. The story of John Ford, the story of so many who served in World War II, here on Our American Stories.

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8: And we continue here with Our American Stories, and we love telling stories from the great American literature canon. You've probably read Walt Whitman, or at least you were supposed to in your high school English class. But even if you've heard of Leaves of Grass, you've probably never heard this tale that Hillsdale College professor Kelly Franklin brings us.
9: It was winter in 1862, and Americans were fighting our nation's civil war. In mid-December, the Union suffered a disaster at the Battle of Fredericksburg, Virginia. The entrenched Confederates cut down wave after wave of Union soldiers, leaving the Northern Army with 13,000 casualties, more than double those of the Southern defenders. From the Union standpoint, things looked pretty bleak for the formerly United States of America. News of the casualties hit the papers right away, and on December 16th, the American writer Walt Whitman learned that his brother George had been wounded at Fredericksburg. With no other information, Whitman set out to find his brother. He searched the hospitals in D.C. with no luck until a friend lent him money and got him a pass to the front, where George, if he were still alive, might be found. Then, in Falmouth, Virginia, Whitman located his brother safe and sound with only a minor wound to his face. But Whitman also saw something else, something he never forgot. Outside a field hospital, Whitman saw a heap of amputated limbs, enough to fill a one-horse cart. Horrified, he wrote in his diary,
10: "At the foot of a tree, immediately in front, a heap of feet, legs, arms, and human fragments cut. Bloody, black and blue, swelled and sickening."
9: By 1862, Walt Whitman had already achieved some fame and some notoriety as a poet that celebrated the human body.
10: I am the poet of the body,
9: he had written in his 1855 book, Leaves of Grass.
10: And I am the poet of the soul. The man's body is sacred, and the woman's body is sacred.
9: But in that grisly moment outside the field hospital, Whitman got his first real glimpse of the human cost of the Civil War. It wasn't long before he knew what he wanted to do about it. In January of 1863, Whitman returned to Washington, D.C., where he began perhaps the greatest undertaking of his life. While the war raged on, Whitman threw himself into the task of visiting the sick and wounded men, both Northerners and Southerners, who languished in the Civil War hospitals. The Union already had many doctors and nurses, but Whitman intuitively knew that people need more than medical treatment to get well. Companionship, comfort, morale boosting, even a kind word. And as a volunteer, Whitman could provide that to the soldiers. He worked a part-time job in the mornings and spent the afternoons and evenings in the hospitals. He talked with the men, sat with them. He brought a satchel full of little gifts, candy, clothes, fruit, money, tobacco, stamps, and paper for writing letters. When the weather was hot, he brought them ice cream. While in the hospitals, Whitman wrote down the names and descriptions of the soldiers in his notebooks, along with anything special they asked for.
10: Henry Benton, Company E, 7th Ohio Volunteer, Ward K, Bed 44. Wants a little jelly and an orange. Wounded last Sunday at Chancellorsville in leg. I saw the bullet and a piece of the bone. Stout, hardy Ohio boy. Henry Eberly, Bed 8, Ward K, Company H, 28th Pennsylvania Volunteers. Wants a German prayer book. Wounded in the left shoulder pretty bad.
9: Not all of his visits were cheerful. Of a man named Hiram Johnson from the 157th New York Volunteers, Whitman wrote in his notebook,
10: "This is the bed of death."
9: Although he supported the Union, Whitman left the politics of the war outside the hospital doors and treated the wounded equally. In his memoir of the Civil War, Whitman later described taking care of a 19-year-old boy from Baltimore whose right leg had been amputated. He writes,
10: "As I was lingering, soothing him in his pain, he says to me suddenly, 'I hardly think you know who I am. I don't wish to impose upon you. I am a rebel soldier.' I said I did not know that, but it made no difference. Visiting him daily for about 2 weeks after that, while he lived, death had marked him and he was quite alone."
9: Many of these Civil War soldiers died far from family and home. Some of them even died unknown and unidentified. It was the era before dog tags and DNA testing. In March of 1864, Whitman described one of these cases in a letter to his mother. Whitman wrote of the arrival of a train carrying sick and wounded soldiers.
10: "Mother, it was a dreadful night. Pretty dark, the wind gusty, and the rain fell in torrents. One poor boy. He seemed to me quite young. He was quite small. He groaned some as the stretcher bearers were carrying him along, and again as they carried him through the hospital gate. They set down the stretcher and examined him, and the poor boy was dead. The doctor came immediately, but it was all of no use. The worst of it is, too, that he is entirely unknown. There was nothing on his clothes or anyone with him to identify him, and he is altogether unknown. Mother, it is enough to rack one's heart, such things. Very likely his folks will never know in the world what has become of him."
9: And many men died unknown in the war. Many were hastily buried or lost altogether in the chaos and aftermath of battle. This meant that families and friends were denied many of the rituals of grief. But Walt Whitman was also at the height of his career as a poet, and during the war he would write poems of grief and mourning that would help him and the nation express those terrible losses. Walt Whitman had worked with words and language for most of his life. Born on Long Island, he supported himself from a very young age, working at a printing shop, in a law office, and as a teacher. But he soon found his way to authorship, writing journalism, conventional poems, and fiction. Then, in 1855, Whitman published his experimental book, Leaves of Grass, which violated all the current norms of poetry and celebrated the full range of human life. From democracy to sexuality, writing in powerful free verse about the body, the soul, nature, and city life, and the labors of working class men and women. But now, Whitman had a war to write about, and at the end of it, he published a book of war poems called Drum Taps. In one of his best poems, Vigil Strange, I Kept on the Field One Night, Whitman recreates an imaginary moment of grief and burial for the fallen dead. The poetic speaker describes seeing a young soldier struck down in the heat of battle. Unable to stop, for the conflict rages on around them, the narrator charges ahead, but returns that night to keep vigil for a boy he calls both son and comrade.
10: Long there and then in vigil I stood, dimly around me the battlefield spreading, vigil wondrous and vigil sweet there in the fragrant silent night.
9: The speaker stays with the body all night.
10: Till at latest lingering of the night, indeed just as the dawn appeared, my comrade I wrapped in his blanket, enveloped well his form. Folded the blanket well, tucking it carefully overhead and carefully under feet. And there and then, and bathed by the rising sun, my son in his grave, in his rude grave, I deposited. Ending my vigil strange with that, vigil of night and battlefield dim, vigil for boy of responding kisses, never again on earth responding. Vigil for comrade swiftly slain, vigil I never forget how as day brightened, I rose from the chill ground and folded my soldier well in his blanket and buried him where he fell.
9: Like in most of his poems, the soldier remains nameless, which means that he could be anyone, known or unknown, Yankee or rebel, any of the more than 600,000 men who perished in the war. Whitman continued to visit the hospitals on and off throughout the war. He once estimated that he had visited somewhere between 80,000 and 100,000 soldiers. He also wrote that, after his time in the hospitals, the pages of his notebooks were actually stained with soldiers' blood. Walt Whitman would have a long and fruitful life and career as a writer, right up to his death in 1892. But he always thought about his hospital years as something central to his life.
10: Those 3 years I consider the greatest privilege and satisfaction, and of course the most profound lesson of my life.
9: Those years of hospital visits represent a tremendous act of service to his fellow Americans during a time of war. While we tend to remember him as one of America's great poets, Walt Whitman's sacrificial charity during the Civil War may be his greatest legacy. But we can also be thankful he was a writer, although he once claimed that
10: the real war will never get in the books.
9: Walt Whitman's diaries, letters, poems, and memoirs constitute a powerful eyewitness account, a moving record of one man's mind and heart during this bloody chapter in the story of American history.
8: And thank you to Hillsdale Professor Kelly Franklin for telling us about a great man and a part of his life so few people know. Walt Whitman's story, the story of the American Civil War. This is Our American Stories. 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
18: News this hour from Town Hall. I'm Jason Walker. Grand Canyon flash floods have killed now at least two people. However, authorities do say 80 others have been safely rescued. The White House is expanding a key effort to bring down the cost of prescription drugs.
19: President Trump announced an expansion of his most favored nation drug pricing policy.
20: I'm thrilled to announce a major expansion of one of our signature affordability initiatives. Nine new pharmaceutical companies are committing to deliver their lowest drug prices for American patients.
19: The policy is designed to stop Americans from paying far more than patients in other developed countries. Willie Nelson, The White House.
18: New federal aid might soon be available to students looking to get training for careers in a number of fields. Correspondent Marcela Sanchez has the story.
21: Colleges around the country are seeking approval for a new federal grant program called Workforce Pell. This would help students pay for short-term job training for careers as truck drivers, electrical line workers, welders, and more. Pell grants have for decades helped low and moderate income students attend college. Workforce Pell would extend that aid to some programs as short as 8 weeks. The federal government began accepting applications in July and has already approved several, including a medical assistant program in Indiana. Experts say the full rollout of Workforce Pell grants could take years. I'm Marcela Sanchez.
18: National Hurricane Center posting a tropical storm warning for the Gulf of Mexico coast near the Texas-Louisiana state line. That storm was upgraded Monday night from a tropical depression to Tropical Storm Edward. Forecasters expect it will make landfall in Texas during the day Tuesday. In the Pacific, Tropical Storm Lowell expected to reach the Hawaiian Islands in the end of the week. More on these stories, Town Hall.
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0: 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Major Orange Cone Alert. Preparation for this year's Formula One Las Vegas Grand Prix. It gets underway starting this week. Work gets underway on Wednesday night with overnight lane reductions until 6 the next morning, happening on Koval Lane at Rochelle Avenue. While that work happens, Koval in both directions will be closed so crews there can install a pedestrian bridge over Koval. Race officials say they'll do their best to keep track-related work to the overnight hours. The 3.8-mile circuit track runs mainly on Las Vegas Boulevard, Koval, and Harmon and Sands Avenues. This year's race weekend scheduled for November 19th through the 21st. Las Vegas home sales, they were up last month while the median sales price dropped. Las Vegas Realtors reports 2,046 previously owned single-family homes were sold last month in Southern Nevada. That's up 1.2% from July of last year. The median sales price of homes sold last month was $480,000, down 1% from the same time last year. More than 7,400 single-family homes listed for sale in July got no offers, a more than 4% increase year over year, but 80% did sell within 60 days. Meanwhile, Nevada is considered one of the worst states to live in the country. That's according to a new study from the folks over at Wallet Hub. The Wallet Hub study based its ranking on four main areas: affordability, economy, education, health, and safety. That study ranked the Silver State 45th out of the 50 states. New Mexico finished last, while Idaho, it was ranked as the best place to live in the continental U.S., followed by New Jersey, Wisconsin, Massachusetts, and New Hampshire. Take AM 670 with you wherever you go. 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
8: The Express is synonymous with speed, endurance, and the American spirit to just get things done. While the name is recognizable not just throughout the states, but also all over the world, it is not widely known that the Pony Express was part of a larger corporation, or that it only lasted 18 months, or that it was never meant to last in the first place. Here to tell the story of the Pony Express is Jim DeFelice, author of West Like Lightning, The Brief, Legendary Ride of the Pony Express. And we're telling this story because on this day in history, in 1860, the Pony Express began. Take it away, Jim.
26: America in the late 1850s, going into 1860, is an extremely exciting, vibrant place. You have a lot of innovation, a lot of manufacturing kind of just starting. But one of the things that's tough is to, especially for us these days, is to think back about how huge the country really was. It went from the Atlantic coast, from the Atlantic Ocean, all the way out to the Pacific in California. California, by the way, was very, very important at the time because they were, you know, it was the place where you were digging, you're actually literally digging money out of the ground, gold. And the biggest problem with this huge country is that to communicate, to simply to get from New York City, say, or Washington, D.C., the seat of our government, all the way to where they were digging out the money in California, it literally took weeks and often months. As a matter of fact, something as simple as sending a letter from Washington to California could involve as much as 6 months. It would typically, an important letter would typically go by steamer. It would go down to roughly where to the area of the Panama Canal, though obviously the Panama Canal wasn't up and running yet. It would go overland by coach to meet another steamer on the other side of the isthmus. And from there would then be taken up north to California and then, you know, go on its merry way. There were other ways. You could send something by stagecoach. People were dreaming about connecting the entire country with a railroad, which had not yet happened. And there was also this new invention called the telegraph, which showed a lot of promise, but simply stringing the lines from one place to another was a massive challenge. And it's in that atmosphere and that need that the Pony Express is born. To break down the three owners of the Pony Express and kind of the related companies, you have these really unique and very interesting individuals. You have Alexander Majors, who the best way to describe him really is as a teamster. He ran ox carts. He knew everything about running ox carts. He knew everything about ox trains. He knew how to get really heavy stuff from one place to another. Now, he had certainly other qualities. Very devoted Christian. Gave out, supposedly to every member of the company, but certainly to many. We'll leave it at that. A small Bible, and he also gave them some rules. If you're going to work for Russell, Majors, and Waddell, there were a lot of different rules that you had to follow, one of which, a very important rule, was not to curse or take the Lord's name in vain. Now, I don't know, we don't have many ox drivers these days, but from what I've read about them typically, I think it's very, very difficult to believe that every ox driver that worked for these guys followed that rule, but nonetheless, that was one of his rules. He was also very hands-on. I can't say he knew every employee, but he knew a lot of them, and he certainly knew the area, and he was really the hands-on guy. Then he had William Waddell, and Waddell's a little bit, there's not a huge amount of information about Waddell. He's usually looked on as, you know, as kind of the quieter business type, the guy that's keeping the books and the behind the scenes manager, and that does seem to be, you know, kind of his pattern. And then you have William Russell. Now, William Russell was in some ways the most interesting of them. They're all entrepreneurs, but he was kind of a master entrepreneur. And he had the vision for the Pony Express portion of their business, and he had the kind of the aggrandizing imagination that kind of led them to expand. Led them to start the Pony Express. He saw the potential, but he saw the publicity was very important. And ultimately, he becomes the fellow who's dealing with Washington, with congressmen, with the banks, And he's ultimately going to be the reason that the Pony Express and their whole, the whole connected enterprise go to hell, unfortunately.
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8: And we're back with Our American Stories and the story of the Pony Express. Jim DeFelice, author of Westlake Lightning, The Brief Legendary Ride of the Pony Express, was just telling us about the pony's origin and how three businessmen, Alexander Majors, William Russell, and William Waddell, formed it as a subsidiary of their larger freighting empire. Back to Jim with a story.
12: Their goal was to deliver anything that needed to be delivered, whether it was people, government supplies, ammunition maybe, cattle, money especially, newspapers, whatever. They wanted to be the ones that would get it to you wherever you were west of the Missouri River. And they thought that they could, you know, basically build an empire and make a lot of money doing that. And, you know, it sounds, in some ways, it sounds like a, well, maybe a little bit like a harebrained scheme. But the reality is that another company had done exactly the same thing a few years before, based around or using, strategically using the Erie Canal in New York. And that company became fabulously wealthy, fabulously rich, all of the people involved. And it's still around today. As a matter of fact, we know it as American Express. And basically, Russell, Majors, and Waddell wanted to do the same thing with the company that we know best as the parent company of the Pony Express. Now, the Pony Express was a very, very kind of specific subset of their enterprise. Its goal was to deliver mail, which they also had other ways of doing, but to deliver mail very quickly. They're basically the overnight service, if you will, of the time. Although overnight, in their case, would be 10 days. They promised to deliver the mail from St. Joe, Missouri, over to Sacramento and then down to San Francisco in exactly 10 days. That was an amazing, amazing amount of time. We're talking actually 2,000 miles. Specifically, it's a little bit closer to 1,900. But in order to do that in 10 days, it just shocked people. It would be like going from, I guess, dial-up, putting phones down into these odd modems which made weird sounds, and going from that to kind of the high-speed internet that we're used to now. So to go from 6 months to 10 days was just absolutely mind-blowing, and it captured the imagination of pretty much everybody that heard it. And to tell you the truth, that whole idea of capturing people's imagination was probably as important as any other reason that the company invented the Pony Express. I should also point out that it wasn't just this fantastic idea of getting publicity for their company and having everybody say, yeah, well, we have to go with Russell, Majors, and Waddell for the service, because these guys can, if they can get mail from St. Joe to Sacramento in 10 days, they can get Aunt Louise, you know, the birthday cake that I want to send her. They were also after $1 million contract from the government to deliver mail. That was very important because in expanding their empire and, you know, they had ox trains, they had stage coaches, they even had stores, and believe it or not, they had banks, which, by the way, included some of their banknotes included portraits of themselves. Not too egotistical there, right? But in kind of doing all of this expanding in the late 1850s, they ran into what we'll call a cash problem. Or I guess as my Irish grandmother would have put it, you know, their eyes were a bit bigger than their stomachs. And so they kind of bit off more than they could chew, and they needed money. They needed infusions of cash for various reasons. And so they saw this $1 million contract and the guarantee of delivering the mail so quickly as kind of a way not only to deliver mail, which they were committed to doing, and getting publicity for their company, but also getting $1 million. So
26: The route that they proposed, they already had a network of stagecoaches throughout the West, and stagecoach stops and other infrastructure. So what they basically did is they looked at the infrastructure that they had and they mapped out a route in order to kind of give a, I mean, over the roughly 1,900 miles, we're talking about 186, 190 stations. And there would be places a rider would ride roughly 100 miles at a shot. And every 10 miles or so, there would be a post where he would hop off. There'd be a fresh horse waiting. He would throw the mail bags or the moquillas, which had the pony mail in it, over the fresh horse, new saddle, and off they'd go for another, again, roughly 10 miles. And that would happen at the major stations. The riders would actually change, and a fresh rider and fresh horses would continue the ride either east or west. It would do that, I'm gonna generalize a little bit, but it would do that twice a week each way. The same rider would go from point A to point B and then from point B back to point A. The riders tended to be, it depended where you were, but almost always they were from the area. They were very familiar with the route. The routes were very expeditious. There must have been a few places where there were shortcuts that only the riders knew, but for the most part they were along relatively well-known trails. The records are, for the most part, the records that the company had, they were destroyed. And so we don't have an actual full ledger of who exactly was on, was a rider. Now, a lot of great work has been done and in terms of kind of sussing a lot of that out. Among other places, there's a phenomenal museum of the Pony Express in St. Joseph, and they have a great list. They've done

0: And you're listening to Jim DeFelice tell the story of the Pony Express, which started as a subset of a bigger enterprise. A few guys, Majors Russell and Waddell, were trying to build essentially a modern UPS, a shipping titan. When we come back, more of the story of the Pony Express, an American dreamer story in a way, par excellence, an American mythology story as well, here on Our American Stories.
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3: Man, I love this place. 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
7: And we return to Our American Stories and author Jim DeFelice with the story of the Pony Express. Before the break, we were hearing about how many of the records that the Pony Express's parent company had, run by Alexander Majors, William Russell, and William Waddell, have been lost over time. I mean, imagine, we don't know who the first Pony Express rider was. Remarkable. Let's return to Jim DeFelice, author of Westlake Lightning, The Brief Legendary Ride of the Pony Express.
8: We don't even know, we can't even say who the first fellow was who rode, you know, the Pony Express. And that was, you know, and that's kind of remarkable because, To be honest, that was like a really famous, it's a really famous ride. I kind of like Johnny Fry as the possibly the first guy, but there are other candidates, admittedly. And one of the reasons, there's a lot of stories associated with different riders. This one kind of got attached to Fry. And like everything, like many things related to the Pony Express, it may or may not be apocryphal. Well, actually, when you hear it, you're going to tell me it's definitely apocryphal, but I'll tell it anyways. Now, these guys, what you have to know about the Pony Express riders, for the most part, they're in their early 20s. Some of them are certainly married, but on the other hand, a lot of the riders were, you know, they hadn't quite found the right one yet. Mostly in their younger 20s. They're certainly athletic. I mean, to be able to ride a horse for 100 miles, 80 miles, 100 miles, and, you know, do it in all sorts of weather, you have to be fairly athletic to do that. You're being paid pretty well. Now, there are a couple of different estimates on how much a rider was paid. One of the figure that's largely accepted is $100 a month. They were certainly, which is a lot of money at that time, and they certainly were very well paid, and they were also kind of like rock stars of their time. They were very, you know, oh, that's a pony rider, and they're very, you know, they're very famous, looked up to, for all the reasons that I guess, you know, we still admire baseball stars or football stars these days. But the story about Johnny Fry is that, being an attractive fellow and getting $100 or whatever he was being paid a month, he was certainly an eligible bachelor. And it is said that many of the young women in the area right near St. Joe, well, you know, they were trying to catch Johnny's eye. And it's reputed that one of the ways that they were trying to catch his eye was actually through another bodily asset. And that happens to be the stomach, because, you know, the way to a man's heart is often through his stomach. And they would make different things, and, you know, he would allegedly would grab them as he rode by. But, you know, it's very, very hard to grab a whole chicken while you're holding onto the reins and then eat it. You know, it's very difficult. So allegedly this young woman, You know, history has kind of clouded out her identity, but so we were to call her Becky just because it's a common name at the time. And it's alleged that Becky got this brilliant idea, and knowing that Johnny kind of was partial to sweets, she went and she invented a delicious concoction that could be eaten on horseback, and as a matter of fact, could be speared as he rode by. And it is said that Becky invented for Pony Express Rider the first donut, which the Pony Express Rider could stick his forefinger through and then eat at his leisure as he rode on his route. Now, I'll be honest, I don't know how true that story is, but it does kind of summarize some of the fun stuff about and some of the fun legends that were connected with the Pony Express. So as the Pony Express itself was always seen as as a means to an end, it was seen as a way to get publicity, to kind of shore up their system of delivering the mail, and most of all was seen as a way of getting $1 million out of the federal government. As things turn out, they ended up only getting half of that. It's questionable whether $1 million, by the way, would have kept them going anyway, but half million certainly wouldn't. Now, Russell was back east. They had opened an office in one of the fanciest, what was it at the time, the fanciest building in New York. It's one of the first skyscrapers on Wall Street. And he was going back and forth between New York and Washington, D.C., working on the federal contracts, also trying to get business, various business, I should say, not just, just trying to get $5 letters. And as the company's cash problems grew more and more, he came up with a solution to solve some of those problems. By asking the feds to advance them money that would be owed under the contract. That started out okay, but the second or third time somebody comes to you asking you to pay them for a job you haven't quite done yet, you might get a little testy. And so when the government refused, Russell said, I'll tell you what, let's make a deal. Rather than, I don't really need the money from you, just give me a note that says that I have a contract with you, and once I fulfill that contract, I'll be paid. And, no problem with doing that. And so Russell got his note. And Russell then turned around and went to financiers, to banks, to other people with money, and said, "Hey, I have this contract. I'm going to make X amount of dollars in March. But right now I have a little cash shortage. So can you loan? I'll tell you what. Loan me $5,000, and the figures are a lot more than this. We'll just use this as an example. Loan me $5,000." On the fact against the note that I have for $10,000, and when I'm paid from the government, I will give you $6,000 or whatever the actual numbers were. And so they said, "Great." The only problem is, as time kind of goes on, he gets one loan based on this note, and then if he can get one loan based on that note, maybe he can get two or three or four or five. But unfortunately, the cash problems kind of persist, and finally, Russell has kind of worked his advances to the point where he's basically not going to get any more notes from the government.
9: And you've been listening to Jim DeFelice tell a heck of a story about the Pony Express. I read a lot of history.
7: and these stories I did not know. And my goodness, here was Russell, knowing his company had cash flow problems, asking the post office for an advance on the work he was doing that he had a contract for. And when they finally refused, well, he sought out what we now know are factors. That is, he was selling his contracts and getting cash in advance and paying high interest. And of course, that generally doesn't end well. When we come back, more of this remarkable American story on a piece of American mythology, the story of the Pony Express, here on Our American Stories.

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12: And we're back with Our American Stories and our final segment from Jim and Dave Felice on the Pony Express. We had just heard that the Pony and its parent company, run by Alexander Majors, William Russell, and William Waddell, had run into some money troubles. While William Russell couldn't convince the U.S. government to give them a cash advance, he had been able to give him a letter ensuring the payment would be made eventually. He then took out loans against that note, but the cash problems persisted. Let's return to this story.
13: And he comes up with another scheme and convinces someone in the government who has custody of or access to a number of bonds that are actually don't belong to the government itself, but actually belong to Native American nations. And kind of a long story short, Russell manages to get those bonds and to use them as securities against money that, of course, he doesn't have, but he's promising to pay. And the company's, you know, using the cash to pay things. And unfortunately for Russell and his partners and the Pony Express in general, somebody went to look at those bonds or to use those bonds, and they weren't there. And kind of the whole, unfortunately, the whole house of cards, financial cards that had been constructed around the Pony and the other businesses collapsed. Russell goes to jail. The Pony is, and the larger companies, the assets are sold. And their main competitor ends up kind of taking over most of the assets. That main competitor, by the way, is still with us. And we know it today as Wells Fargo. By far and away, the most famous person connected with the Pony Express, and in some ways with the entire West, is Buffalo Bill, Buffalo Bill Cody. Now, before I say anything else about Buffalo Bill, I have to say that the guy was a legitimate Western, you know, hero. He was an Indian scout. He got a congressional medal. He showed courage in battle. He was larger than life. At some point, though, he kind of came in contact with some people who said, "Hey, you know, you already have a whole bunch of, you know, fame. You have the bona fides of having been a hero. We'd like to do a little something with that. How about if we wrote a book about your life and then used that book as the basis for like a stage play?" He said, "Show me the money." They did. They brought him out east and they put on what essentially was a stage play, but a stage play that included horses on stage and guns being fired and bandits and hero cowboys running around and Native Americans who sometimes were actual Native Americans and other times were, you know, whoever you could get off the street for a few bucks. And they did these shows that become the Wild West show. And, you know, they don't just go to New York City or Chicago or the big, you know, London, the big cities, but they also go to, you know, kind of to smaller places around it. And when they came to your town, if you were so lucky, or maybe the town next to you or 20 miles away, it was like the Super Bowl came to you. And, you know, you would just have, there'd be several days and all these other events and these extravagant shows. But kind of the centerpiece, the way that almost every show would start and end would be with a vignette of the Pony Express. Now, how close to the actual real Pony Express experience it was, not so much. But it was a lot of fun because you had a rider riding through and you had people shooting off guns and, you know, other people trying to steal the mail and, you know, just made for a lot of drama and a lot of adventure. And because of that, everybody knew the Wild West show and everybody knew about the Pony Express. Buffalo Bill made a point of claiming to have been part of the Pony Express when he was younger. Now, historians and a lot of people doing the research have pointed out that there is no way that Bill Cody, who would have been a young, very young at best, teenager at the time, could have been an actual rider for the Pony Express. But at the time, his claims to have been a rider were enough, and they were accepted by, you know, the newspapers when they would, you know, they would come to town or they do an advance story about Buffalo Bill, and Bill would tell all of these tales about, supposed tales about having ridden for the Pony. He made a point of befriending and often was looked, you know, Pony Express riders or former riders, usually genuine, sometimes not so much, but usually genuine, would, you know, kind of seek him out, and, you know, and he would pose for photos and, you know, all these publicity things at the time, and he would just kind of bask in that reflected glory. He also, to his credit, was said to have supported Alexander Majors when Majors was very, very, very old. And really, even though it's pretty clear that that Bill Cody did not really ride for the Pony Express. I mean, maybe he cleaned a stable somewhere, who knows? But he certainly wasn't a regular rider. But he was the most, it's because of him and because of the popularity of his Wild West shows that really that we know, so, you know, that we still have the Pony Express in our popular imaginations. The Pony Express as a, you know, as a business really lasts a very, very brief time. I mean, the first ride is April 3rd, 1860, and really the last ride is October 1861. So we're talking roughly 18 months or so, or so that it, you know, really exists. And yet today, just about everybody knows what the Pony Express was. I think that the reason that we remember it, obviously the things that Buffalo Bill did, all of those things that the kind of the romantic nature of the West and, you know, kind of the American spirit, really, the pioneer spirit, kind of becomes attached to the Pony Express and those stories, those popular entertaining stories, and some of the, and a lot of the legends that we tell, which are just, you know, they're just kind of fun. Maybe they contain a grain of truth, or maybe they just kind of have a deeper grain of truth that they're attached to. They kind of get all bundled up with the Pony Express. And so, you know, we have the Wild West show, and then we have movies and television shows. We have even, you know, nonfiction books, certainly. But we also have novels about the Pony Express. And it just has those kind of facets that still speak to, you know, still speak to Americans, I think, and really all the world, because Pony, you can often say Pony Express in Europe, say, if you say Pony Express, a lot of people understand what you're talking about, which is amazing. But you know, again, there's a certain romance attached to, you know, to the West. And the story of the Pony Express, by and large, is a, you know, is a positive story, and, you know, I think it speaks to a lot of the things that we still kind of, as Americans, as human beings, really, you know, value. We value endurance. We value speed. We value being able to overcome whatever nature can throw at us, whether it's sandstorms or tornadoes or 10 feet of snow. And, you know, and these guys did that. And yeah, listen, let's face it, there's horses. I mean, you know, you throw horses into any story and it's guaranteed to be a success.
12: And a terrific job on the production and storytelling by Robbie Davis. And a special thanks to Jim DeFelice. His book, West Like Lightning, The Brief Legendary Ride of the Pony Express. And my goodness, we may not know the story, but for Buffalo Bill. And what Jim said is so true. The pioneer story is embodied by the Pony Express, and the pioneer ethic and ethos is embedded in the Pony Express, and the Pony Express is embedded in our understanding of ourselves. because we do value endurance and speed and our ability to overcome obstacles of all kinds. The story of the Pony Express, which began on this day in history in 1860, here on Our American Stories. 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
23: News this hour from Town Hall. I'm Jason Walker. The Grand Canyon flash floods have claimed the lives of two people, but authorities do say now that 80 others have been rescued in the last 24 hours. For many, it was very frightening.
24: Hiker Dan Evans was at Bright Angel Campground in the Grand Canyon Saturday when deadly flash floods from a monsoon hit.
25: And I could see about 5 to 6 inches of water flowing around my tent. The campsite just flooded.
24: He and others began the dangerous hike out. Some were able to pack up. Others fled with the clothes on their backs.
25: I'm just keeping my eyes upstream, just praying that a wall of water isn't coming towards us.
24: Evan says as they were crossing a bridge, the Colorado River was raging beneath them. Rangers had to evacuate hikers by helicopter. Rescuers are still searching for several missing hikers while confirming two deaths. I'm Julie Walker.
23: Meanwhile, the death toll from the catastrophic flooding in Nepal and China has now reached at least 1,000. Rescue teams there work to reach communities that have been completely cut off. President Trump says the oil deal with Venezuela is good for both countries.
26: We're taking out millions and millions of barrels of oil, going to Houston, going to Louisiana, going to lots of different places in the United States and all over the world. And we're making a fortune, and they're making a fortune. They're starting to make real money.
23: Well, Russian forces battering Kyiv and nearby cities 5 straight days now. The latest massive attack left at least 18 civilians dead. France and Sweden signing a deal for the French to supply the Nordic country with 4 modern frigates. That strengthens the defenses of NATO's newest member in the Baltic Sea region. More on these stories, townhall.com.
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23: A permanent ban on an online prediction market platform for a former congressman.
1: Halsey has banned George Santos from its platform, concluding the disgraced former congressman likely engaged in insider trading. Spokesperson Elizabeth Diana says this is the company's first ever lifetime ban. They reported Santos to the Justice Department in June, saying he placed a series of bets, then contributed to speculation over whether he would attend President Trump's State of the Union address. Santos did not show up and pocketed over $17,000. He's already agreed to a settlement with the Commodities Futures Trading Commission over the trades and launched an influencer deal with rival platform Polymarket. Responding on social media, Santos called Kalshi an unserious company. I'm Jennifer King.
23: Treasury Secretary Scott Bessent wants to rally the world's largest economies this week at a summit in North Carolina, hoping to focus on economic growth as well as debt issues. Breaking news and analysis, townhall.com. President Trump calling on Apple to change the name of Lake Ontario to Lake America on its Maps app.
2: The request comes just days after Mr. Trump signed an executive order over the body of water now in the spotlight amid his escalating trade war with Canada. The Interior Secretary, Doug Burgum, told Fox that Mr. Trump reached out to Apple directly. Just over the weekend, competitor Google Maps rolled out the new label for its U.S. users. Bob Agner reporting.
23: Federal Trade Commission, along with 22 states, filing suit against Amazon. Now, it's claiming that some 1.2 million customers were misled on prices for online auctions for the ads. FTC Chairman Andrew Ferguson says millions were misled into paying higher prices. But Amazon says those allegations are false. More on these stories, townhall.com.
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4: 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Gary McNamara and Eric Harley talk about everything from politics to social issues and news of the day. Whether you're up late or you're just starting your day, Welcome to the show from the Relief Factor Studios. 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
5: All across America, we are Red Eye Radio. He is Eric Carly, and I'm Gary McNamara. Welcome and good morning. Thanks so much for being here, this morning. Yeah, so to the listeners wrote to us, it said, you know, that, J.D. Vance and Vivek Ramaswamy, J.D. Vance, the more he talks about economics, the more I'm like, no, sorry. When he was talking about the fact that we've passed by the days of Milton Friedman, because back then you had capitalism and Christianity together. Now that Christianity and the morality of there isn't there, that I'm like, blah, blah, blah, blah, blah, shut up.
6: At that point,
5: I'm like, just be quiet.
6: Yeah, that doesn't make any sense at all.
5: You and Tucker go fish by the cabin.
6: Yeah, go out fishing, and you can talk about extraterrestrials being demons and all that.
5: Well,
6: mentioned
5: to sit there and tie, free markets, and say that, because Christianity still exists in this country.
6: Yes.
5: Morality still exists in this country.
6: Yes, it does.
5: The courts still exist in this country.
6: Right.
5: For God's sakes. And who wrote the article a couple of weeks ago? Would we, in today's panic politics, would there be any steel plants that would be built?
6: No.
5: Because of the data center panic that exists out there?
6: No.
5: By the way, Trump is completely and totally right on that we've got to go the direction, not when he talks about government ownership of it or equity in it, but the fact that we need to have, data centers, and we can figure a way to do it. We are figuring ways to do it with them producing their own power, recirculation of water, actually looking at how much water they use versus the hysteria that is out there. Yeah, I mean, he's right on that. But I look at it and I go, Vivek Ramaswamy, from what I know, has never said any statement on public equity in corporations or public ownership.
6: Right. And I'm waiting for this big political pushback on building, because you mentioned steel, on manufacturing. It used to be, remember when the Democrats claimed to be the party of the, the blue-collar worker? They claimed to be the blue-collar worker and then complained about the whole thing of the Rust Belt and jobs moving to other countries. And now you look at manufacturing, right? And so to your point, I'm waiting for the next step, and that would be people saying, well, we shouldn't be building more manufacturing plants. We shouldn't be doing this. They use too much power. They use too much. We can't be expanding. Everything is basically anything that uses power or water or resources. And we've talked about it. The reason that other nations or other companies outside this country want to come here and actually set up shop, the number one, is because of cheap and plentiful energy. There's an asterisk there because right now it's not as cheap as it was before.
5: Well,
6: but the point is that you had the left screaming about the loss of jobs, going overseas and everything else. And now I could see, following the AI center thing or the data center thing, I could see this a political pushback for any kind of manufacturing plants on any level. Actually, there's already been that. And a couple of manufacturers have started building their own power plants. And it's only a couple, but I think that's going to be the next move.
5: What bothered me about J.D. Vance, especially when he hit Milton Friedman, there's always been this effort to look at different economic forms and treat them the same way.
6: Mm-hmm.
5: The thing that free markets does, and what Milton Friedman talks about, is it's done on a voluntary basis. Everything is voluntary, but you have tort law. The reason we have civil law is to protect contracts.
6: Right.
5: And you've got contract law, you've got criminal law, but contract law exists, in essence, to regulate the free market. You can have a free market, you can have your company, but you can't damage me.
6: Right.
5: You can't take away my rights because of it. And Milton Friedman was simply talking about what we talk about. We're not coming up and endorsing a man-made idea of what economics should be. We don't walk around saying, well, economics would be great if people would just do this. We look and say, how do people react? That's what economics is. How people react to incentive. That's it. Mm-hmm. We're not creating. Milton Friedman did not create an economic system. He observed what the economic systems were out there, like most great economists have, and said, no, that's the best one. The one where government isn't attempting to dictate where you go, but where the free market handles it and people move and they cooperate because with each other, because in their own self-interest, they benefit by doing that and agreeing with you and making contracts with you rather than a central government dictating like a Bernie Sanders would do, for example.
6: Yeah.
5: When Bernie
6: yeah.
5: Sanders came out right. and said the problem with the economy is that we have too many different deodorants. You can go into a store and you have all these different deodorants. You know, that's a, what do you say, a waste of
6: resources.
5: Of resources.
6: Yeah.
5: No, it's not.
6: No, it isn't. It's actually competition.
5: Right.
6: And in fact, in some parts of the economy, we don't have, in some of the biggest chunks of economy, we don't have the competition. There's more and more coming in, but we don't have the competition we should in terms of pricing. And I would say healthcare. You and I have talked about this with healthcare, because you can apply the Milton Friedman principles and also the breakdown that he has done with the economy to healthcare, right? The breakdown of, okay, what does it actually cost to build the parts of a hip replacement, right? And then let's talk about the procedure, what it actually requires. And I'm not talking about cost controls. You and I have talked about transparency and pricing, right? And then break it down in a way that, and I think it's, again, we've seen more and more of that happen.
5: Well, that if once you start, you move away from free markets once you move away from transparency.
6: Exactly.
5: Because when I sign a contract with you, I get to know everything that, you know, that involves my contract with you. Everything is lined out completely in it, because that's what two people who negotiate themselves, when you get a third party in there who attempts to not let you know what the price schedule is.
6: Right.
5: That's where you went into problems. That's where you lose the entire free market.
6: The middleman.
5: But my point is to make it simple with Milton Friedman was simply saying, let the market work. The market created 40 types of deodorants. That's fine. Bernie Sanders, this is where socialists come in and say, that's a waste of resources. The government should dictate that there should only be one deodorant and then allocate those resources elsewhere. For what?
6: For what?
5: What's government attempting to do? Is government trying to make a profit? Is this their own money that they're using?
6: Right.
5: Because when you have your own money, it's your own investment and your posterior is on the line, you act differently than government officials who are spending your money.
6: Because we're not talking about the era of World War II, where resources were limited and everything had to be focused on resources for the war.
5: Well, that's
6: we're talking about a communist approach coming from Bernie that says you don't need choices.
5: Right. And so that's the difference, is the fact. And so when J.D. Vance came out and attacked Milton Friedman, it's like, you don't know what the hell you're talking about. He really showed how ignorant he is on how economics works. Because we're not trying to propose a new form of economics. We're just observing what works.
6: Right.
5: We're observing how do people react to incentive and disincentive. And when you know that, the last thing that you want is a government ownership, because that's where you get closer to a monopoly and competition is less as soon as the government gets involved. When the government is involved in a company, then you distort the complete marketplace, because the government has resources that they can take money from somebody else that's not voluntary through their taxes and use it to compete against other companies. And if you don't know that, then you have no right being vice president or president.
6: Right. Yeah.
5: And so, you know, those are the kind of things we look at. Now, when you look at the, and so when I look, when J.D. Vance said that, that hurt his credibility with conservatives tremendously. It's like he doesn't have a clue as to what he's talking about at all. But again, we've had presidents to sit there and say, hey, you're not qualified to be president. Then that means most presidents, Republican and Democrat, are not, because most of them, you know, when Bush came in and said, well, I had my, what do you say, my economic principles. Sometimes you have to give up on your economic.
6: You have to set those aside.
5: It was like, no, stop it. And we know when it comes to Obama, it was just, well, okay, I'll just lie. When it comes to Democrats, they just lie about the economy over and over and over again to the point where it was self-evident with Biden. It was like, you need to shut up, dude, because everybody knows that you don't have a clue.
6: Right.
5: But that's what happens. You get, you know, my dad said it, you get people a title and they believe they get an instant infusion of brains about, oh, I can run an economy. No, you can't. I can't run it. You can't run it. Presidents can't run an economy. Dictators can't run an economy. Political parties can't run an economy. It's never worked once. And for God's sakes, Republicans, stop talking about it as if it can work.
6: Yeah.
5: Democrats have owned that and it hasn't worked. History has shown it doesn't work. They just need to stop it. But when you look at for, you know, what's going to happen in 2028, saw Ted Cruz this week. Ooh.
6: Mm-hmm.
5: Cruz praised Trump this week for showing courage in Washington, describing him as a fearless man with the backbone in comparison to other lily-livered Republicans who are afraid of their own shadow. At the same time, the senator said he wished the president showed more message discipline and focus. He also warned that Trump's exit from the White House would leave a vacuum amid speculation that Vance or Secretary of State Marco Rubio could be the presidential nominee. Cruz said Republicans need to talk about who will succeed the president and what type of ideology the party will embrace. He said, we're going to have to, over the next several years of conversation among Republicans, figure out what is next. And he said, economically, I think we should be a conservative party. And on foreign policy, we've got to debate, are we an isolationist party that withdraws from the world, or do we believe in American leadership? Concerns from Cruz, the president favors protectionist policies on trade through tariffs, setting him apart from Republican administrations, earning concern from Cruz. Trump's populist agenda changed where the Republican Party was going. Cruz has a problem with government intervention in the economy and healthcare, including federal ownership of corporations and government subsidies for families. So you look at it, and who would be those candidates? You have J.D. Vance on the one side. Rubio, I don't know where he would, you know. Rubio's been a good, very good Secretary of State. I have no idea how he'd be as president. J.D. Vance, every time he opens up his mouth lately, I'm like, he's really clueless. Ramaswamy is not a J.D. Vance. From what I know, he doesn't believe in government ownership or equity in companies. Neither does DeSantis. Neither does Cruz. Is Cruz, DeSantis, and Ramaswamy going to give it another run? Are they sitting there basically quiet as to what's going on? But when it gets closer to the election and they're not taking on Trump, they're taking on J.D. Vance or Marco Rubio, will they be more public on the fact that the Republican Party needs to return to its conservative economic roots?
6: Well, and if Marco Rubio lives up to his what he has said before, and that is he will not challenge, he will not primary against J.D. Vance, but I could see a scenario where the others do, and whoever, if they were to get the nomination, successfully primary against J.D. Vance, which, again, is that's a huge mountain to climb. You know, J.D. Vance basically is the heir to the throne, but we'll see what the Republican Party, the rank and file, has to say about that. But if someone were to successfully challenge J.D. Vance and get the nomination, I could see them bringing Marco Rubio on as a VP pick. Whether he would take it or not, I don't know. But again, by 28, I don't know what it's going to look like. Look at how much it's changed since 24, 2 years ago. And it would be the same amount of time. I have no idea. I have no idea what the convention in 28 looks like. I don't know. I'm hopeful because I do see candidates out there.
5: Well, aren't they? Isn't he going to hold a midterm convention?
6: They are in they're coming up this month.
5: Yeah. Wonder what that'll be like.
6: Yeah, I think it's it's more of a rally.
5: Yeah.
6: But
5: they all are rallies.
6: Yeah. But the convention has a purpose of bringing up again. Setting the tone of the party in the 24 convention, I thought was great.
5: Yeah, so did I.
6: It was great. Yeah. I didn't have to see Mitch McConnell up there going, and basically his John Boehner impression, we don't like Messi. I didn't have to hear any of that from any establishments.
5: And when I look at the Trump presidency, the things that he did that were just mind-boggling, cutting the corporate tax the way that he did.
6: Yeah.
5: It was exactly the way I thought he should have, continued going. It was like, at that point, free markets,
6: Right.
5: He understands it. Right. Regulations, getting rid of so many of the regulations, encouraging. I mean, that's what was, again, at least a little bit disappointing, the message he's sending out with Venezuela to American oil producers.
6: Right.
5: American oil producers, it's tougher to make oil now because of the tariffs on aluminum and steel.
6: Yeah.
5: And so you're over there saying, it was disappointing to hear him saying, and we'll get this oil from Venezuela at below market prices. What about American oil jobs?
6: Right.
5: But he's never forced to answer those questions.
6: No.
5: We are Red Eye Radio.
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0: With SRN News, I'm Jason Walker. Joint Chiefs Chairman General Dan Kane says there are no plans to send troops to polling places during November's midterms. He made that statement in a letter to Michigan Democratic Senator Alyssa Slotkin, who had recently asked Kane and Secretary Pete Hegseth to confirm they will not send troops to the polls. Supreme Court has given President Trump a victory regarding the ballroom at the White House. This despite Chief Justice John Roberts joining the court's three liberal justices in dissent and declaring the construction illegal. Latest numbers from the Grand Canyon, 80 people have been rescued in the wake of the floods, two have died, and in Nepal, 1,000 deaths have now been reported. Rescue efforts do continue. SRN News.
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0: With SRN News, I'm Jason Walker. Death count in the Grand Canyon flood is 2, although one person is missing and feared dead. 80 people have been rescued in the last 24 hours. In Nepal and China, more than 1,000 deaths now in that flooding. Some 4,000 people are missing there. National Hurricane Center posting a tropical storm warning for the Gulf of Mexico near the Texas-Louisiana state line. Tropical Storm Edward likely to make landfall in Texas later in the day. Russia launching a huge aerial assault in and around Ukraine's capital, killing 11 people overnight. That attack also wounded more than a dozen others, including 3 children. Wall Street, S&P fell 25 points Monday. The Dow dropped 374, NASDAQ off 31. This is SRN News.
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2: With SRN News, I'm Rich Thomason in Washington. Tropical storm Edward bearing down on parts of coastal Texas and Louisiana. Landfall expected today in the Houston area. Catastrophic flooding has claimed more than 1,000 lives in Nepal and Tibet. Search and rescue crews continue their work on both sides of the border. Looks like President Trump will be able to finish one of his pet projects after all. The Supreme Court giving a green light to ongoing construction of the White House ballroom and security complex. The attacker is dead, so is one of her victims. New York City police say a knife-wielding woman went on a stabbing spree yesterday afternoon in Times Square. The NYPD says she stabbed two people before she was fatally shot by police. They say she had two knives and used them in an apparently random, unprovoked attack. The Dow futures down 311 points. More details at srnnews.com.
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9: This is O'Connor and Company. I'm Tudor Dixon sitting in for Larry O'Connor. We've been talking about some of the radical issues coming out of the Democratic Party. It's not just rhetoric anymore. These socialist candidates are actually gaining political ground. In Michigan, we've got Abdul Al-Sayed. He's pushing back against this criticism that he's befriended Hassan Piker. He brought him in. Now he's saying, oh, you're asking me to engage in cancel culture. And in New York, we're seeing the realities of socialism play out. Zoran Mamdani was all, I'm going to give everybody more money. I'm going to give teachers more money. Then

0: What happens when artificial intelligence follows our instructions just a little too well? 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
1: With SRN News, I'm Rich Thomason in Washington. The NYPD describes it as a random, unprovoked attack. A woman armed with two knives stabbed two people in New York's Times Square yesterday afternoon. One of the victims died. The woman was fatally shot by police. Regarding some of the details of the big oil deal the Trump administration hammered out with Venezuela, President Trump suggesting it's a win for both sides, saying there's a lot of money to be made. The president's White House ballroom and security project gets green light from the Supreme Court. Work can continue. That means that President Trump will likely be able to see the project through to completion. After serving 18 months, Army Secretary Dan Driscoll has resigned. No reason for his departure has been given. The death toll in the Grand Canyon flooding is two, one person still missing. On Wall Street, the Dow futures down 293 points. More details, srnnews.com.
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13: This is O'Connor and Company. I'm Tudor Dixon, sitting in for Larry O'Connor today. And I want to hear from you this morning. We are going to talk to John McLaughlin about polling, but I want to hear from you. What do you want to hear from candidates? What do you think is the message Republicans should be putting out? So call in. It's 855-784-4255. Again, that's 855-784-4255. Call in because we want to hear from you. What do you think Republicans should be talking about? Now, I want to bring in longtime pollster John McLaughlin, CEO and partner of McLaughlin & Associates. John, we are asking people to call us to tell us what they think the message is, but you know what the message is. So what are you seeing in the polling? I'm on the ground in Michigan. It's a swing state. We are going, what are Republicans offering this year? What should they be saying?
14: Republicans should be offering a very sharp contrast with the Democrats on the issues versus the Democrats are running now as big government socialists. I mean, it's amazing. We found in our last national poll that, and I think you and I have talked about this in the past, but in July,

0: countries. And the president has gotten some good news from the Supreme Court, the High Court allowing construction of his White House ballroom and underground security complex to continue. On Wall Street, Dow futures down 339. More details, srnnews.com.
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8: This is O'Connor and Company. I'm Tudor Dixon sitting in for Larry O'Connor. Still ahead, guys, apparently dating in 2026 wasn't strange enough. It's not just that you have to do it like electronically and swipe and all these other things. Now we're pheromone maxing. So we're going to talk about that coming up after this. But first, I want to get back into the Lindsey Clancy case. It's this stunning case where we've got this labor and delivery nurse, Lindsey Clancy. And yeah, I think that part is also stunning. Here's somebody who was supposed to save people. She was supposed to provide health care. And she had three young children. And you've probably all heard this. Her children were 5, 3, and 8 months. And she murdered them. Murdered them. And there is this culture around the country right now of people who are coming to her defense. It's like the Free Lindsay campaign. I mean, Free Britney went so well. Why not go on with Free Lindsay, right? That worked well. It's crazy what is happening. We see people that are like, I'm just like her. What are you? Because then potentially we should send the police to your house and you should be committed before you kill your own children. How is there anybody out there that is saying, I'm just like her? And I will say to you that we were saying this in 2022. When Roe v. Wade was overturned and the Dobbs decision came through, everybody was saying, shout your abortion. I mean, that was really a true thing. And it was stunning to me at the time because there are things that are taboo. And it doesn't matter if it's legal or if it's okay, or if you do it, you don't really talk about it. It's kind of one of those things that you did it in a situation where you didn't want to have to do it and you don't shout it from the rooftops. But if you can take away that, if nothing has any shame involved in it anymore, then culture can change, right? And then

0: culture did change because we had women come out, pregnant women, who had written on their big pregnant bellies, this baby is not alive. This is not a baby. How can you say that when you can feel the baby, when the baby's kicking inside of you? This was the culture shift. We started to see it then. And those of us who were saying this is out of hand, and it wasn't to say that there wasn't an understanding of situations where abortion occurred. It was this idea that that woman who has an 8-month pregnant belly could still say, if I don't want the baby, I can kill the baby. That abortion had become birth control. And in many cases it had. We even heard the story of from the Planned Parenthood folks who were saying, we had patients that were coming in time and time again, having no idea that what they were actually doing, having no idea that this wasn't a clump of cells. And there was one story that I'll never forget about a woman who had had an abortion. And after the abortion, I guess the abortionist has to then put the pieces all back together to make sure that there's nothing left in the woman's body that she could get an infection. This is what the left is calling healthcare, you know, piecing the baby together to make sure it's dead, but all there. And the woman saw that and she totally panicked. She freaked. She ran out of the room, locked herself in the bathroom. This was her 6th abortion. And they were like, well, what's going on? You weren't supposed to be able to see the healthcare or the abortionist. I can't even call it healthcare. The abortionist putting the baby back together. But the woman in the room let it happen because it was her 6th time. And she didn't think the woman who was having 6 abortions understood this was a baby. And when she saw the baby put back together, she freaked out. But we have changed culture. Death is okay. And we kept saying, if death is okay in abortion, death will be okay after the baby is out of the womb. Oh, no, that's crazy. That's crazy. But you see it today, folks. You see it today. Listen, there's a clip I want to play for you of women who went to Lindsey Clancy's attorney. They want to buy him a meal. They think he's such a great guy. Lindsey Clancy should be free. She should be out there having more kids she can kill. Listen to what they say to him.
1: I wish someone would help my daughter. Yes, sir. Where should we go eat a steak?
2: We want to take you out for a steak dinner, Mr. Reddy.
1: My daughter, Hannah.
2: I had my mental health weaponized against me and family court. I had an issue whenever my son was postpartum, or whenever I was postpartum, my second son was 8 months
1: old. You're the voice.
2: So I know what Lindsey went through. I know what she went through. I feel like I've watched you every day, and I've just been like, I wish I had a man like that representing me.
0: Listen to the words. I know what she went through. I had it happen to me, too. My mental health was weaponized against me in family court. So she admits that she is Lindsey Clancy. She's saying that she's the same, but she thinks that this mental health issue that she had was weaponized her and I against her. And I assume that weaponized against her meant that she didn't get to see her kids. So her kids were safe from being strangled to death. I don't see that as being weaponized. See, the thing that we have, the problem that we have is that mental health is like this get out of jail free card for everybody. No matter what you did, if you have a mental health issue, you cannot be held responsible. And that's the question the jury is trying to figure out right now. Do we not hold her responsible for the hideous crime she clearly committed, knowing she was committing it because she had planned it ahead of time? She had looked up all these different terms. She had looked up, can you heal a sociopath? A sociopath is someone who is without guilt. If you are aware enough to know that you are a sociopath, the jury should not have a problem convicting her of this crime. She should not be let back out. She should never be allowed to have more children. I mean, there are historical cases of women, one woman who had 3 children and drowned them. And years ago, there was this sympathy for her mental health. She went home, had 3 more children, drowned them in the same bathtub. This is someone who committed a heinous crime. Mental illness or not, mental illness aside, or maybe we should say mental illness is the problem. And because of that, she should not be free. She should not be allowed to go to a mental hospital. She should be locked up because she is a danger. And the way, I just need you to understand the way she did this, because again, this is a labor and delivery nurse, not just somebody who understands healthcare and saving lives and taking care of people, but someone that understands the most tender of lives, the freshest lives, the brand new lives, the babies. And she had a baby. She had an 8-month-old. She had a 5-year-old, a 3-year-old, and an 8-month-old. And she killed them in one of the most heinous ways. She took exercise bands and choked them, strangled them to death, strangled them to death. And her son fought back. When you look at the report, her son had injuries on his head, injuries on his arms, injuries on his legs. Think about trying to strangle a 5-year-old. And one of the witnesses said, the will to live is extraordinary. Even among children, the will for a human being to live, the fight that you have, is extraordinary. Her own children fought against her. I looked it up. I didn't want to look this up. I looked it up because I wanted to be prepared to talk about this. I didn't even want this in my search history, but I wanted to be prepared to talk about it today. I looked up, how long does that take to kill someone? As a mother, how could you sit there for that length of time that your child runs out of breath, that your child loses enough oxygen that they die? 6 to 8 minutes. And in the middle of this, for everybody who's screaming, I am Lindsay Clancy, just so you know, you psychos, this is what she did. In the middle of this, after killing one of her children, she looked at her phone and she's like, oh, shoot, I missed a call from my husband and I don't want him to come home yet. A voice was talking to her, telling her supposedly to do this. This is what she's claiming. Allegedly, a voice was telling her to do this. But that voice was like, I should also check my phone and maybe make sure that my husband's not coming home. And she missed the call because she was busy strangling her child to death. And then she called him back and acted like everything was normal. She actually had researched how far she was sending him away, how long he would be out of the house so that she could get this done, because he was gone because she sent him on an errand. And she researched how long that would take so that she could complete the task of 3 children taking 6 to 8 minutes to kill. When they got there, though, they took the children to the hospital. 2 of them were pronounced dead at the hospital. Their baby, their eight-month-old lived for 3 days. These children suffered horrendously. And yet we have a culture today where there are mothers who are posting videos that are I am Lindsay Clancy videos with their kid in the background, like, this is brutal. Raising kids is horrible. I can barely get through it. Well, if you do get through it, or I should say, if your child lives through you, do you not think that one day they're going to look back on that video and go, gosh, my mom was a total psycho? So either you are a horrible, horrible criminal mind. Either you have a criminal mind and you are openly admitting to it on social media, or you are such an attention pig that you are willing to sacrifice your own child, even if it's just a social media sacrifice for clips. You're willing to put this out there and say horrendous things about how you feel about motherhood for your child to find later. Where has society gone? Again, I go back to the fact that we warned you about this. We warned you that it was coming. When we saw people shouting their abortions, mothers shouting their abortions, saying this isn't a baby, mothers 8 months pregnant, they can see the baby moving inside of them, saying this is not a live baby. We warned you it was happening. And here we are today, where 2 of the jurors wore pink. We're assuming that was in solidarity with Lindsay Clancy. So I ask you today, when you hear this verdict, whenever this comes out, if it is not that Lindsay Clancy is locked up for life and can never give birth to another child, have those 3 kids received justice? Has her husband received justice? At what point do the American people say, we do not support assassination culture? We do not support the killing of innocent people because of mental health. I don't care if you have a mental health problem, and I don't care if there are the people who say this goes back to the pharmaceutical companies. Well, she committed the crime, so she goes to jail. I'm for going after the pharmaceutical companies and asking for the research. Sue them. Have a civil suit. Go for it. Money talks, people. When you hit people in the pocketbook, it matters. But Lindsay Clancy deserves the punishment. Stay tuned, because we've got another weird culture thing coming up. Pheromone maxing? I guess your boyfriend's going to stink, girls. This is the future. It's bizarre.
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11: Here's a texter with a headline that I would have not known about. In nerd news, Space King 5 came out. I missed Space Kings 1 through 4. Space King 5 came out, and their board game launch made $2.5 million in 2 days on Kickstarter. I don't know what that is, but I'm glad you like it.
12: Wow.
11: Niche entertainment in the modern world.
12: Perhaps that's a headline Katie didn't have, but yeah. Let's figure out who's reporting what. It's the lead story with Katie Green. Katie.
13: Yeah, that one was not on the bingo card. Starting with the Alphabet Networks, ABC. Quote, we're going to hit them hard, Trump says, after Iranian strikes. Fox
12: Your
13: News.
12: Your vows mean nothing.
11: Is there a single homo sapien that has any meaning for?
13: Fox News. Trump says Iran is, quote, dead. Experts point to the real sign Tehran is nearing the brink. And CNBC, U.S.-Iran escalation shows Washington's frustration with slow-moving sanctions.
12: There is a rumor that some of their leadership is starting to leave the country or making arrangements to. I don't know if that's wartime propaganda or truth, but it's intriguing.
13: From the New York Times, China and the United States offer competing showcases of global power.
11: Oh, I'm going to have to read that. What are we both showing off?
13: Well, Xi Jinping was with the leaders of Russia and Iran while Trump was dealing with Europe at the G20.
11: Yeah, that's about right.
13: This one from the Washington Post. Trump says his deal with Venezuela could lower gas prices.
11: I hope so.
12: Yeah, we haven't really gotten into that bizarro, what is this deal, perhaps later.
13: From the Wall Street Journal, Army Secretary resigns after months of friction with Hegseth.
11: Either a really big deal or just one of those things where some people don't get along.
13: From USA Today, quote, holding out hope. Two dead, one missing after Grand Canyon flooding. Did you guys see this?
11: Yeah, horrible story.
13: The water went through there and a bunch of hikers, the parks and recreation guys went in there and went, run, get out of here, because the water was just coming up on the hiking trails up to like their knees.
12: Oof.
13: Yeah.
11: It came so fast that some people couldn't get out and they're gone.
12: And somewhere, some news anchor is tying it to global warming, climate change, of course. Yes, every rainstorm, every drought, every snowfall, every warm day, climate change.
13: Changing gears, the New York Post. California's serial butt sniffer accused of striking again as disgusting picture emerges.
11: I hate that term.
13: Do you remember this guy, though?
12: Serial?
11: Yeah, he's still on the loose.
13: Yeah, he's a registered sex offender who has, like, years-long documentation of doing this to women where he'll, like, bend down and pretend that he's tying his shoe.
11: Right. We had some pictures of him, like, at a bookstore or something like that. Mm-hmm. So far, he's never, like, touched anybody or harmed anybody. He just really creeps people out.
13: Well, he has hit again in Glendale.
12: Well, yeah, he certainly gets close enough to his target. He might touch or be, you know, incredibly close.
13: Yeah. Study finds men resist dieting because it's too feminine.
11: What? I've never known a single dude.
12: Nor I.
11: Yeah.
13: Men in this new crap to me.
12: Stop making stuff up, Katie.
13: Okay, sorry. Short on content. Finally, the Babylon Bee. Trump announces plan to annex Canada and rename it Gay North Dakota.
12: Oh, boy. That'd be unfortunate.
13: I just like people calling it America's hat.
11: Yeah. We'll get into some of the news of the day. Got some great AI stuff for you, among other things. That stabbing in New York is quite the story because the video was everywhere. Led a lot of newscasts yesterday if you didn't see it. But bunch on the way, stay here.
10: Armstrong and Getty.
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18: Paseo Verde Little League team returned from Williamsport, Pennsylvania as U.S. champions yesterday. As they landed, their plane taxied beneath a water arch provided by Henderson firefighters while fans, friends, and family cheered their arrival in the terminal. It's the second straight title for the Mountain Region and Nevada after Summerlin South won it last year. Both teams lost the international championship game. The Las Vegas Aviators are in El Paso this week to open a six-game series with the Chihuahuas tonight. After getting swept by the Orioles over the weekend, their parent club, the Athletics, hit the road to extend their losing streak to four games, falling to the Texas Rangers 8-1 on Monday.

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6: No major issues on our freeways right now in North Las Vegas. So we've got a minor one. Looks like police have somebody pulled off of the side of the road there in on I-15 southbound at Cheyenne. They're partially taking up that left lane, too. A couple of police cars and one vehicle there. 15 southbound at Cheyenne. Just stay to the middle and right lanes to get through the area. In the southwest, still working a wreck on Durango. Southbound at Blue Diamond. That's blocking the right lane. And still have one being reported in North Las Vegas on Lamb Boulevard northbound at Craig. Weather is going to look a lot like yesterday, which is not altogether a bad thing. A little more wind. We'll have the gusts up around 30 miles per hour today. But most importantly, it's going to be less than triple digits. High temperatures this afternoon is going to stop in the upper 90s. They're calling for 97. 79, though, right now. 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
6: Our problem with the spaghetti bowl right now is going to be on the connecting ramp from 15 northbound to head over to I-11 northbound. That is taking up the right lane there. That's northbound 15. Just past Charleston there as you make that merge to go over to I-11 northbound. On the Southern Beltway, Southern Beltway interchange, accident on 215 eastbound as you approach the 15 interchange on the south end of the valley. In the Northern Valley, on the surface streets, injury accident, Lone Mountain Road eastbound at Camino al Norte. Left lane is blocked. Weather's going to look like yesterday with more wind, 30-mile-per-hour gusts, and double-digit highs this afternoon, only reaching 97. It's 81 degrees right now. I'm Mark Thomas with your on-time traffic brought to you by Meineke Car Care Centers on AM 670 KMZQ.
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0: legitimate and illegitimate, that's fueling the concerns, as we started to discuss. It's a big, giant building. Okay, where are you going to put it? The zoning questions, you know, should it be right next to, you know, housing or whatever? Those are legitimate questions. We have zoning for a reason. But then you get into the electricity and the water use, and those are legitimate questions, but so many of the answers people are coming across are supplied by the communist Chinese, who are desperate to have the edge in this field. So they're sowing discontent and misinformation in America and whipping people up. Plus the tendency for environmental panic. I mean, that goes back at least to, you know, Three Mile Island and beyond. And people just band together because they like to have a cause. And they've decided data centers is their new cause. And again, some of your concerns, folks, are legitimate. And they're concerns worth looking into and settling. But
1: there is,
0: they're only partly legitimate.
1: There is the issue of not building data centers isn't an option. This isn't on the table. This going away or not building them, they are going to be built somewhere.
0: Right. And to the president's ham-handed point, we will be stupid, poor, and dominated by the communist Chinese if we don't get on board.
1: Now, I realize that as a political issue, everybody's against it now. Republicans, Democrats, everyone. Everyone, every state, every kind of politician has to claim they're against these things now. And the Wall Street Journal, big story over the weekend that I thought was fascinating on how, for whatever reason, the tech world had been cruising along on AI with kind of a positive vibe out there from people, and it flipped however many months back, maybe mostly or at least partially because of Chinese and Russian influence. But whatever happened there, it flipped. And now people are really against the AI companies. Almost anything they hear about AI, you know, go back to the graduation speeches in the spring when every time AI was mentioned and all the college graduates would boo. It flipped over the last 6 months or so. And now it is the richest, most powerful companies in the world that are driving all of our 401ks up are like the boogeymen. They're like the bad guys, and they've got to figure out a way to turn this around somehow, public opinion-wise, and I don't know if it can be done.
0: Right. At the same time, though, generalized fear, just you call it concern if you want, about what the future will look like as AI gets more and more sophisticated and powerful, 100% legitimate. I think about it all the damn time. But that's why we really, really need some good leadership, like a Kennedy-esque moonshot speech about, look, here's the situation. We're all concerned about AI, what it's going to do to jobs, what it's going to do to our jobs, communities, are people going to be online? All of that is legitimate, folks. And we need in our communities and our churches and our social clubs and our families to be talking about this stuff a lot. But we can't be dominated by the communist Chinese. I realize we're all uncomfortable with this. We have to learn this race. It is very much like the race to supremacy having a nuclear weapon. We need that sort of leadership either from the White House or from somebody.
2: Can't what imagine. The f- type of AI shit is
0: that? We need to answer that question, darling. You're absolutely right.
1: Well, it would have to be somebody that's not tied to one of the political parties, you know, in our current environment. I can't imagine who that would be. Where they wouldn't dig up how they voted, or sorry, obviously can't be Elon, where you wouldn't dig up how they voted or who they supported or whatever, and then immediately becomes they're a Trump person or they're an anti-Trump person, which is
0: and
1: disturbing.
0: If the president is the guy to give the speech, please tell Donald Jr. not to invest heavily in data centers 10 minutes before you give the speech. Okay?
1: So Ian Bremmer had a piece that he did on the whole AI thing that I thought was dang interesting. He's talked to all the super smart people around AI around the world, and I take in as much AI stuff as I can. Lex Friedman had a 5-hour podcast the other day with one of your AI experts. Anyway,
0: that's plenty.
1: I take in a ton of AI information. I think I agree with Ian that this is going to be among the biggest things that has ever happened to human beings, if it doesn't quickly become the biggest thing that's ever happened to human beings. But anyway, the quote that stood out to me, Ian was interviewing, doesn't matter who it was, one of your super top-level AI experts, who said the whole hugging face hack where OpenAI, you know, it got out of the sandbox and went and hacked into another website, and they didn't even know it, and they didn't know how to stop it, and all that different sort of stuff. This expert guy said, this isn't the last shot across the bow of mankind, but it probably is the last one we will understand.
0: Oh, golly.
1: Oh, my God, that got my attention. That we'll be able to even understand what happened.
0: You're not helping.
1: Can't even imagine. Well, the thing, what's weird about this is, and it almost feels like, you talk about this a lot of times, like it's out of the Bible. It's the grabbing the apple from the tree of the knowledge of good and evil or whatever.
3: The Bible!
1: It almost feels like it's got some sort of biblical story to it. So this thing is coming. There's no stopping it.
0: Yeah.
1: It's going to happen. So any conversation about, that's the one thing I don't agree with Ian. He's just talking about all the guardrails and companies need together and pull back. And just, you can't. What about China? That question never gets answered whenever you talk about that.
0: Right.
1: Because you're not going to get China on board with the guardrails. But it almost seems like some sort of allegory from the Bible or something like that.
0: I think it absolutely does. This is the knowledge we cannot handle.
1: This train is coming. There's absolutely no stopping it. So any conversation other than how we're going to deal with it or handle it or not. Of course, the other day I used the example of, and I think this might be true, it's like the people running in Nepal from that water before it hit. I'm going to run as fast as I can. And then it just so overwhelmed that wouldn't have mattered if you worried about it, didn't worry about it.
0: Right.
1: Doesn't
0: right.
1: matter. It's coming and it's going to do what it's going to do.
0: I hope you're wrong, but you're not. I think, again, to the question of leadership, though, and the coming of nuclear weapons, I wasn't alive at the time, obviously. It had to be legit terrifying hearing that there are super bombs being developed that can level an entire city, one bomb. Absolutely terrifying, and they're 10,000 times more powerful now. And AI might well end up being that, but at the same time, you've got to legitimize that fear, recognize that fear, and tell people, I get it, and I share it with you, but we can't lose the race. The parallels are pretty good. On the other hand, there's no equivalent to mutually assured destruction with AI.
1: Right.
0: Really.
1: Yeah, I wish the parallel was going to be nobody would have bet August 10th, 1945, the day after we dropped our second bomb on Japan, that there wouldn't be another bomb dropped on a city by somebody 81 years later. Nobody would have taken that bet.
0: Right.
1: But it happened.
0: These are nuclear bombs that launch themselves.
1: And you can't keep it in the hands of a handful of people. There are 9 countries with nuclear weapons. That's not a whole lot of people with the decision-making power to use them. And luckily so far, those people haven't been maniacs. AI is going to be in the hands of practically anybody who wants it, and then in its own hands. Oh. Yeah, so Ian brought up the paperclip problem, the famous paperclip problem. If you're not familiar with it, I don't know why they picked paperclips, but somebody did a long, long time ago. If you tell AI its goal is to make paperclips, it will go out and do whatever it's got to do to maximize making paper clips. It doesn't care about the environment. It doesn't care about human beings. It doesn't care about anything. It will just do that. And nobody's figured out a way to stop that, it would seem. Whenever AI is given a task to plug in morality, long-term thinking, all kinds of different things, nobody's been able to put in that guardrail. And that's when he got to the quote about the guy saying, the next shot across the bow, we're not even going to understand.
0: Well, golly gee, that's just great.
1: The timeline is the thing where all the experts disagree. I just hope it's the further out timeline, because some people think it's a matter of months. Some people think it can never happen, and some people think it's 30 years. So where in there does AI cross that line? Don't know.
0: I'm going to go with 30 years so I can go to sleep tonight. Unless I start thinking about that bat trying to get into the woman's mouth, then it'll be futile anyway.
2: Coronavirus!
0: Or get up and have another scotch and see if that knocks me out.
1: Oh, my God. I can't.
0: Worst show ever. I'm putting a Taylor Swift CD.
1: When you felt something in your mouth and you realized you were awake and then you pulled it out and looked at it,
0: I think it was not quite in the mouth, as I understood it. It was endeavoring to get in.
1: Close enough.
0: And then it would probably fly down into her lungs. I mean, I'm just guessing.
1: Baby bats in there.
0: All right, that's enough. You never know when to stop.
1: I don't.
2: No!
0: Maybe AI can tell you when to stop in the future.
1: I do not know.
0: Save us all the trouble.
1: Ever when to stop.
0: What's wrong with college and money? Beautiful summary of it coming up. Stay with us.
1: Oh, we got to tell you about this because the football season is here.
0: Oh, yes.
1: Wait is over. Football's here, and so is DraftKings. DraftKings is now live in all 50 states. 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
1: Jury in the Clancy trial says they can't reach a decision. Judge told them to get back to work. More on that in hour three.
0: So there are now, 15 schools, universities, that charge six figures per year for the total cost of attendance. That's tuition, housing, books, fees, that sort of thing. 15 schools.
1: Part of that is inflation.
0: Yeah, it absolutely is. And virtually nobody pays for it. In fact, some of the most expensive schools have the highest levels of financial aid and that sort of thing. So it's extremely difficult to know. For instance, the University of Chicago, where the sticker price is $104,000, but the average need-based scholarship for undergrads is almost $80,000. So, and it's free if your family earns less than $250,000 a year, which is a growing trend.
1: $80,000's a lot of money per year.
0: That's the scholarship. That's not the cost. That's the scholarship.
1: Okay.
0: Yeah. Yeah. So anyway, it's impossible to know how much you're going to pay. I mean, there are various calculators that'll help you, but the sticker prices are kind of phony. Chinese nationals generally pay that, which is why they're recruited so heavily by universities. But I thought this was absolutely fantastic from the great James Lindsay. It was a pleasure to talk to a couple of weeks ago, Jack, when you were on vacation. But
1: I missed talking to James Lindsay.
0: You did, I'm
1: crap.
0: Afraid.
1: Crap! What'd you guys talk about?
0: You should subscribe to Armstrong and Getty On Demand. We're not going to have time for this. Several news stories of the week that were all tied to critical theory and how that and neo-Marxism and the various names it goes by are such a big part of our political culture these days. And he explained it brilliantly, as always. Boy, you gotta like listen carefully to keep up with James because he's so brainy.
1: Yeah.
0: But it was good. But anyway, maybe we'll touch on this first segment next hour when we have a little more time. But he wrote one of the most brilliant descriptions of college financing and how it got to be what it is now and how it's built to be terrible. It's structured in a way that could only end up with people being overcharged and high levels of debt and default and the rest of it.
1: That's if college had any value for most people anyway.
0: That's a good point. Boy, you've mortgaged your future in a totally unwise way for something that's not worth very much. Although those numbers are plunging, the perception that college is worth the expense, absolutely plunging, which is appropriate.
1: And they earned it.
0: It's not. Yeah. Yeah, they absolutely earned it. I could go on for hours about this and the need for reform on universities, but I won't. So anyway, reforming college financing coming up next hour. It's more interesting than it sounds, I promise you. gosh, what do we have time for? Oh, speaking of neo-Marxism and socialists and stuff like that, more and more is coming out about this Gustavo Gordillo, who's the co-chair, I think, of the New York City Democratic Socialists of America, and how he, his entire biography is fictional. He's been rich practically since birth. He lives in an expensive house. He claims to be renting this kind of downscale apartment. No, he's only renting that, and he doesn't pay his rent. He stiffed his landlord while his seven-figure house gets remodeled at his parents' expense. He claims they were penniless immigrants from Peru when they came from old money. It's just...
1: There's another
0: kids
1: one
0: kids fall
1: of those...
0: for this stuff generation after generation.
1: There's another one of those in the news today I was going to talk about. Somebody who is a fabulist? What do you call the people that
0: fabulist, yeah.
1: make up stories that they don't even need to make them up? It's not even for a reason. And it was reminding me of that professor in England who, some of his story, he needed to, like, you know, get the cachet he had. He didn't need to claim he ran 35 marathons in 30 days or whatever. I mean, right. You know, with a broken leg. I mean, you got some sort of weird kink there. There's another one of those in the news today, and I can't remember what it is. I'll come up with it.
0: Yeah, there's actually been a lot of really great writing about that Jason Arday scandal that I figured, yeah, the bloom's off that rose. I won't bring it to the show. But if you read his biography, and I think it was Douglas Murray pointed this out, it is a string of stories and quotes about people he knew as a child who told him, you're going to do amazing things. You're the special one. You're the anointed one. You are what mankind has been waiting for.
1: Wow.
0: And none of this probably happened.
1: So he's, well, or if he, is he completely crazy?
0: Hard to say. Now, he makes stuff up like crazy. So maybe, you know, there are plenty of moms who tell their child, you're so special and you're going to do wonderful things. Good, go ahead. That's fine. But, I mean, it's like there are half a dozen of them, and nobody can verify any of them or that these people even existed. He was full on, you know, bat-ass nuts, but Cambridge made a big deal because they desperately needed to virtue signal in that way.
1: Also next hour, what I learned about time management yesterday from an Uber driver. If you miss a segment, get the podcast Armstrong and Getty On Demand.
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20: Breaking news this hour from Town Hall. I'm Rich Thomason. Day 4 of jury deliberations in the Lindsay Clancy murder trial. 36-year-old Massachusetts woman charged in the deaths of her 3 young children. Clancy does not deny strangling the youngsters, but says postpartum psychosis led to her actions. Prosecutors argue that she'd planned the crime and knew exactly what she was doing. A conviction could lead to a life prison sentence. If she is acquitted, a judge could still order her confined to a mental health facility. Getting some of the details of the massive energy deal the Trump administration worked out with Venezuela.
21: We're making a fortune and they're making a fortune.
22: President Trump in the Oval Office touting an oil deal with Venezuela. The White House says it's partnering with a company called North American Blue Energy Partners, already the second largest operator in Venezuela behind Chevron, in a deal that will give the Pentagon a 35% ownership stake in the company and roughly a fifth of the country's oil reserves. And it says the U.S. will be guaranteed a right to purchase 20% of the output at the cost of production. As to the impact on U.S. gas prices,
21: ultimately, prices are going to come down.
22: Ben Thomas, Washington.
20: The president's White House ballroom and security project has gotten a green light from the Supreme Court. The work can continue, and that means that President Trump will likely be able to see the project through to completion. After serving 18 months, Army Secretary Dan Driscoll has resigned. No reason for his departure has been given, although there have been reports of growing friction between Driscoll and Secretary of War Hegseth. The death toll in the Grand Canyon flooding is 2. One person still missing. More than 1,000 deaths have been reported in the catastrophic flooding in Nepal and neighboring Tibet. Several thousand people missing there. Watching Wall Street, the Dow is down just over 200 points. The Nasdaq off 199 points. Townhall.com.
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3: 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Redfin reports a 2-income household needs to bring home more than $116,000 in order to afford to buy a home here in Southern Nevada, and that figure actually down 2% from June of last year. Meanwhile, Nevada is one of the worst states in the country to live in, so says another study. The Wallet Hub study based its ranking on 4 major areas: affordability, economy, education, health, and safety. The study ranked the Silver State 45th out of 50 states. New Mexico finished last, while Idaho was ranked as the best place to live in the U.S. Las Vegas home sales, meanwhile, were up last month, while the median sales price dropped. Las Vegas Realtors reporting 2,046 previously owned single-family homes were sold last month here in Southern Nevada, up 1.2% from July of last year. The median sales price of homes sold last month was $480,000, down 1% from the same time last year. More than 7,400 single-family homes listed for sale in July got no offers at all, a more than 4% increase year over year, but 80% did sell within 60 days. An orange cone alert. Be aware, preparation for this year's Formula One Las Vegas Grand Prix, it begins this week. In fact, tomorrow night work begins with overnight lane reductions until 6 the next morning on Cobalt Lane over at Rochelle. During the work, Cobalt in both directions will be closed so crews can install a pedestrian bridge over Cobalt. Race officials say they plan to do their best to keep track-related work in the overnight hours. The 3.8-mile track runs mainly on Las Vegas Boulevard, Cobalt, and Harmon and Sands Avenues. This year's race weekend scheduled for November 19th through the 21st. 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
23: Still have a ramp closure at the Spaghetti Bowl due to an accident, a single vehicle accident on the ramp connecting 15 northbound to I-11 northbound, and that is sealed off right now, so you cannot access 15 from 15 northbound to I-11 northbound due to a single car accident. Looks pretty serious there. Also, as you head in toward Henderson along I-11 southbound before Tropicana, had a new accident there. Wrapping up a minor one on the Southern Beltway interchange on 215 eastbound before it meets up with I-15. Double-digit high temperatures this afternoon, stopping right around 97 degrees with wind gusts around 30 miles per hour. It's 81 degrees right now at the airport. I'm Mark Thomas with your on-time traffic, brought to you by Meineke Car Care Centers on AM 670 KMZQ.
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29: Problem with the war on Canada is that we don't hate Canada to begin with. And so they've come up with, the administration has, some new posters to get us to be angry enough at the Canadians. Would you like to see some of the, I thought you would. Canadian geese crashing our planes into the Hudson since 2009. Nickelback, never forget who did this to us. Canadian bacon is ham. If they'll lie about this, what won't they lie about? Canadians are so nice. What's so nice about

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8: Couple of times maybe, and you can tell by looking at the jury if it's like one or two people. When they come back in, the other jurors will start looking at them and stuff, and you can kind of read the room, but you just don't know.
9: Well, we got this report from Aaron Katursti, ABC News, saying some jurors looked weary, so they're probably looking at pictures of strangled little kids, right? I mean, that would wear on you.
8: Well, yeah, and plus they've been sitting there for a long time already looking at the pictures of strangled children and hearing all the details, and they go into a small room with just the 12 of them and rehash the thing all over again. And,
10: right.
8: You know,
10: let me jump in, Larry. You were the judge. I was on several juries. It is a long, frustrating, circular discussion for hours and hours and hours. That's why they look fatigued, because you want to be anywhere else but there after a little while.
8: They didn't want to be there in the first place, most of them. So, yeah, you're right. So, yeah, it is. I mean, you go around the table and everybody expresses, and it depends on who the foreperson is and how organized or how respected they are by the other jurors. It's just a great big black hole that you don't really know what goes on in there. It's like making sausage. You don't want to know how it comes out or what goes into the ingredients as opposed to the final result.
10: I'm not surprised that this is going on with this trial. What's your thoughts on that?
8: I'm not surprised at all. I mean, considering the topic of the trial, the three dead children, all the mental health issues and stuff, it would be very tough to get 12 people to say, yeah, this was premeditated first-degree murder. It's going to be That's a very high bar.
9: Well, even without that, I mean, unless Fox misled me this morning, I was watching that, and they were talking about all the different conclusions they could come to. Well, I mean, if it was just she's guilty of murder or not, okay, that's an argument. But if you got to get into manslaughter versus second degree versus, you know, guilty but mentally ill, I mean, now you're cutting it a lot thinner. I can see how it'd be very difficult.
8: Well, and that may be partially a judicially created problem. I still don't understand how you get to manslaughter with this case. And by throwing that instruction in there and making that a possible verdict, that may have caused even more problems because there may be people that don't want to really find her guilty of first or second or first degree murder, maybe second. They don't want her to go to a institution, so they're trying to hang their hat on manslaughter, and other jurors are probably going like, how do you even get there? So
10: right,
8: that may have been the problem he created.
10: Right, so you could easily have three different camps in the jury room trying to convince others to come in their direction. Yeah, good luck with that.
8: Well, I mean, theoretically, four, first degree, second degree manslaughter, not guilty, and not guilty five, but not guilty by reason of insanity. I mean, you can go the whole gamut.
9: Yes, five different options, according to Fox and what you just said. And yeah, I could see how you could get into some pretty intricate discussions of what crosses the line from level two to level three or whatever.
10: Yeah, wow. All right.
8: I'm sure they don't want to walk out. I'm sure the jury is feeling pressure of trying to do something, and that just makes it more tense.
10: Yeah, Larry Goodman, retired judge for the Superior Court, Alameda County, California. Larry, great to talk to you again. Thanks for the insights.
8: Sure. You guys take care.
10: Thanks. Yeah, there are too many variables in that math equation for a jury. That's hard.
9: Right. I mean, was OJ just a straight up or down murder or not?
10: I don't remember.
9: So. But anyway, if you got that, then you might have one of the scenarios like you're presenting where you just got one holdout knucklehead who can't deal with facts or something. But man, if you got five different choices, I could see getting into some serious conversations with some smart people who can deal with facts where it's, no, I think this is second degree this. No, I think it's blah, blah, blah. I mean, you're slicing it a lot thinner.
10: Oh, yeah. Wow. Terrible.
9: That would be tiring.
10: Human beings do two things. They think too little, and they overthink.
9: I know I do.
10: Yeah.
9: On almost every occasion.
10: I think this case is an example of that.
9: Overthinking, you think?
10: Yeah. She killed three children. Period.
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15: Paseo Verde Little League team returned from Williamsport, Pennsylvania as U.S. champions yesterday. As they landed, their plane taxied beneath a water arch provided by Henderson firefighters while fans, friends, and family cheered their arrival in the terminal. It's the second straight title for the Mountain Region and Nevada after Summerlin South won it last year. Both teams lost the international championship game. The Las Vegas Aviators are in El Paso. Paso this week to open a six-game series with the Chihuahuas tonight. After getting swept by the Orioles over the weekend, their parent club, the Athletics, hit the road to extend their losing streak to four games, falling to the Texas Rangers 8-1 on Monday night. UNLV football will try to bounce back from a Week 0 loss to Memphis last weekend. They're headed to the islands this weekend to take on Mountain West opponent Hawaii on Saturday. 7 o'clock kickoff on the CW Network.
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0: p.m. with Hugh Hewitt. 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
7: That's an ongoing issue, a minor accident, but it is taking up a freeway ramp at the Spaghetti Bowl. We're talking about the ramp from 15 northbound to head over to I-11 northbound. That is still blocked off right now, but it looks like they're ready to haul away some wreckage. Still, the point is that is closed. That ramp from 15 northbound to I-11 northbound remains closed this area. I'm going to go through the Spaghetti Bowl and then exit Washington to head over to I-11 northbound. Heading into Henderson, I-11 southbound before Tropicana, still working a wreck there, and a new one on North Las Vegas Boulevard at Bonanza. A little more wind today, and the heat's going to remain the same, under triple digits. That's what's important. We'll stop right around 97 degrees with 30-mile-per-hour gusts. I'm Mark Thomas with your on-time traffic, brought to you by Meineke Car Care Centers on AM 670 KMZQ.
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0: mortgage debt at this time to fund the rapid building of all these new, ultimately necessary luxury infrastructure expansions, which locked them into needing, not just wanting, that free-flowing federal money. So hundreds of millions of dollars was typical on a single college campus to expand and luxuriize their facilities.
1: I live where there is a major college, and I remember where they when they made USA Today, because they put up their new dorms that I drive by every single day that were like a five-star hotel, and I thought, what are we doing here? Why?
0: Right. They were betting that the quasi-monopoly money trend would just keep flowing approximately forever by making these investments in the luxuries. Tuition rose in response pretty much without any natural control on it because every student could find a federally underwritten loan that provided the lender no risk but left the student with all the debt. That is, the adults in the room, who would be the government, mortgage lenders, and university upper administrations, took absolutely no action whatsoever that could be regarded as responsible by any real metric. The government collapsed an incentive ecosystem based on some idiotic vision of the experts, and everyone just followed the broken incentives. Those whack job critical majors, meanwhile, rapidly expanded with these new inept students, filling the universities with an activist generation and recruitment system that basically transformed the whole university from the inside out, both at the level of faculty and students. These people need surprisingly high levels of administration and demanded it in like kind. The transformation of our universities into woke seminaries is more or less fully on the back of the student loan decision.
1: That had all that other stuff had more or less occurred to me. That hadn't occurred to me. That creating all these nonsense majors and bringing in this crowd is what changed the politics in such a nutty way.
0: Right.
1: Yeah, I didn't. Yeah, that's interesting.
0: Yeah. Yeah, it made it so easy. So tuition costs rose at an average of 2 to 8 times inflation because of this government-created bubble, which loaded debt onto students who would struggle to carry it for the rest of their lives by removing the incentives to be responsible from the lenders. Textbook companies wanted in on the gravy train, started jacking up the prices of books, which loans also covered. These two sectors are the second and third highest price increases in the entire economy after hospital care since 2000.
1: Wow, and then, the fact that it's even... Even as crazy it is, it's behind hospital care is amazing. That's its own different topic.
0: And as long as he's rolling, the really evil part of this, by the way, James Lindsay writes, is that the federal government wasn't creating a taxpayer-funded subsidy, a.k.a. free money in the usual sense. It was actually creating something infinitely worse. The students themselves, as is morally right in the narrow sense, would shoulder their own debt, which they'd have unlimited access to because the lenders were absolved of their natural lending risks. The universities pocketed all this money, but they even outspent themselves. So speaking of the universities going woke, it gets worse. The corner the universities had painted themselves into while saddling our two youngest adult generations with terrible debt and lying to them about their career prospects to keep the money flowing was so tight that they couldn't afford to lose students. So by 2005 or so, this was something like a crisis situation for the university's budgets, even though tuition had exploded in ways that made people's heads spin. The better student services competition to attract and to keep students didn't stop. It became even more crucial and reckless.
1: And so then the next step of that, you are right. You began the right way with the road to hell being paved with good intentions, because the trail of all this, through changing the politics on the college campuses toward them graduating with useless degrees, and they were misled about their prospects of going out there and making a living, is why they've all become socialists.
0: Yes, yes, indeed. And I also point out that back in the day, I happened to go to the University of Illinois, and the accommodations were quite stark indeed, and we had a hell of a good time. But the attitude was, screw around, get out. There's like 10,000 people who want your slot. And yeah, you got a B because you didn't get an A. Quit whining. But, and this is not the kids' fault. As you point out 1,000 times, Jack, they didn't raise themselves. The universities went from a posture like that demanded work and excellence and blah, blah, blah, to essentially very much like a luxury resort you might go to for your anniversary trip with your sweetheart or whatever. It became a service with finicky, cash-rich customers as opposed to the traditional university relationship. And it all continued to spiral to the point we're at right now. And the kids really are screwed with the student debt. They had worthless majors that will never make them any money whatsoever, and they have enormous amounts of debt. But the idea that how we cure this is to cancel their debt and not reform any of those underlying problems we've been talking about, that's obscenely idiotic governance. Just obscene.
1: Well, it'd be a lot easier to remake the finance system than it would be to remake the culture of we don't hand out A's, you got to do lots of homework. This is going to be really hard. Only smart people who are willing to work really, really hard are going to get degrees, etc. That culture will be really hard to change.
0: Yes, given, and James went a little light on this, but given the change in the faculty and administration, they're all leftists. They're all socialists slash communists. Not all, but virtually all. So they have no taste, no desire to reform it. This is why, you know, I'm always saying just bulldoze all the universities or turn them into shopping malls or gyms or affordable housing or something like that. I don't know how you reform this. Well, you know how you reform it on an individual level, friends. You send your kids to the schools that are still real schools that provide real education and in programs that make sense.
1: I want to talk about testosterone coming up from an article I read. It's based on Pete Hegseth talking about, was it going to give out testosterone or have a testosterone check or whatever? But anyway, that was like the reason for the article. I thought the main part about the drop in testosterone among males and what it does was really interesting. You might be able to relate to it.
0: I don't have any, as I've disclosed before.
1: Zero T.
0: Zero T. Yeah.
1: We're all a lot lower than we would have been 10, 20, 30, 40, 50 years ago. A lot lower than we would have been 50 years ago.
0: There's six-year-old girls look at me and say, what a wuss. It's terrible.
1: Yo.
0: Yo.
1: Okay, stay tuned for all that.
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17: A jury finding Dwayne Keefe D. Davis guilty, even though he did not pull the trigger.
18: Guilty of first-degree murder with use of a deadly weapon.
17: Prosecutors argued Davis ordered the hit on Shakur and provided the gun, saying he was working security for Sean Diddy Combs' Bad Boy Records and was angry about his nephew being roughed up by a group, including Shakur and record executive Suge Knight. Davis maintaining his innocence.
1: So after all these years, 30 years, they got somebody for the killing of Tupac Shakur. 30 years. He had to think he got away with it, didn't he?
0: But then he didn't he mention it in his book?
1: Yeah, but yeah. He mentioned it to in a number of interviews and put it in a book, but he says that was just to sell books.
0: Wow. Well,
1: not a good idea. Not a good idea if you're actually guilty to put it in a book. I would say. I wouldn't play that whole, I wonder if I can get money off of claiming I'm guilty, if I am guilty.
0: Yeah, not many beefs in the world of, like, rock and alt country that I existed in. There's very few beefs worth even, like, throwing a beer on somebody.
1: Yes, Katie.
19: So there, the Diddy documentary that came out last year, it's called Sean Combs, The Reckoning, breaks down exactly how this whole thing happened. And Diddy had a lot to do with it, and I'm not too sure how he's just kind of floating by and not getting any charge on this at all.
1: Yeah, it's kind of interesting because often they get the, you know, when it comes to mafias, and it's a very similar sort of situation, that person at the top who was ordering these hits is the guy that gets dinged.
19: Well, yeah, it would be conspiracy to commit murder.
1: Yeah.
0: Although in this case, it sounds like it was just a lower level beef and somebody went off the reservation and settled a score. Perhaps without permission. Don't know.
1: So when Biggie Smalls got killed outside the Peterson Auto Museum in L.A., that was a response to Tupac's death?
0: Yeah, retaliation.
19: Yeah, according to the documentary that I watched, yeah.
1: So we worked, I won't say where, but one of the many buildings we've worked radio in, big city, they had one of the most popular hip-hop stations in America. And because of that, the hallways had a locked door, like, every 30 feet as you walked around the building. You had to use your little key card, not just to get into the front door like it is at this radio station. I came in the front door, and once you're in, you're in. And you can walk all around and do anything you want and go to the bathroom and go get coffee or whatever you want. But in that particular building where the popular hip-hop station was, because they regularly had hip-hop artists in there, and they were worried about shootings and fights bringing out, if their posse ran into their posse, you had to have a key card to go, like, every 30 feet throughout the building. It was like being in a prison.
0: Yeah, it was like dealing with inmates. You know, you had to keep the, this group away from that group, so you'd move them very carefully and know where each are, and there was no freedom of movement. You couldn't have one of the posse of your guest doing an interview wandering around the hallways.
1: Isn't that crazy?
0: Yeah, it's crazy.
1: I mean, like, to go, when we would do work from the studio to go to the bathroom, I remember counting one time, I think I had to go through four locked doors to go pee.
0: Right.
1: And then come back the same way.
0: There are subcultures in America who settle minor disputes with deadly violence.
1: That's wild. Yeah. How much time we got, Michael?
9: We got about 4 minutes.
1: Oh, plenty of time for this then. So the point of this article was to get into whether or not Pete Hegseth doing testosterone checks on men was a constitutional right or, but whatever, that political issue. I just thought the stuff about the drop in testosterone among men was interesting, and what it does for you, because I'm a big proponent of testosterone. I did it for a couple of years. I went off. I didn't want to go off. I went off in December because they this is embarrassing. So they have to get a blood test from you every so often to keep you on it. In case you're, causing some harm or something like that. Because it's a legit, they don't want to get sued. And for whatever reason, I just couldn't bring myself to do my home blood test. Because I got a needle phobia. And I put it off so long that they cut me off. And I finally just got back on. So it's in the mail and I'll get back on here in a couple of weeks. But so I spent 9 months off, which was handy because then I got to get a baseline of my all my labs and everything like that with my doctor so he could keep an eye on it and everything's fine. Yes, Katie?
19: Is this that mechanism you stick in your shoulder and it drains? Because I assume they're not going to ask you
1: that
19: to find
1: one,
19: a vein.
1: That one I liked. They got this one for your finger that actually hurts. So,
19: oh, okay.
1: Anyway, so when I had to get my physical, my regular doctor, he's like, this part of the story doesn't matter. But anyway, I was on testosterone for a couple of years, off. Noticed a huge difference. Huge difference, and then I'm going back on it soon. But so, as it says in this article here, testosterone levels in men have been dropping like crazy. Just between 99 and 2016, so this is in the modern era. You go back to like 1970, and it's really troubling. But just from 99 to 2016, among young men, testosterone fell by 25% since the turn of this century. Only 4% had low testosterone in 99. Now it's 20%, a fivefold increase. And it seems to be, the decline seems to be accelerating.
0: That's shocking.
1: It is shocking. And are we going to do anything about it? And they used to tie it in. They thought it was the obesity thing, but they've since decided that that's not it. It's some of it, but it's definitely not the main reason. So they don't know what the main reason is. But what I really, so when I brought it up with my doctor, not the doctors at these websites you go to get on testosterone or Zepbound or whatever you want to get on.
0: Dr. Rubber Stamp.
1: They're real doctors, but yeah, they're rubber stamps. My real doctor said, yeah, I have so many guys that are on it because they just feel blah and they don't like feeling blah. And then they get on it and they don't feel blah anymore. And it talked in here about drive and motivation. Men rely on testosterone for drive and motivation. And when it falls, your motivation falls and you just don't have the vim and vigor for life that you once had. And when I was on it, so, some people go on and lift weights, you can gain muscle faster, all that sort of stuff. But even if you're not going to exercise, it just makes you feel more energetic and like you did when you were 30 or 25 or whatever. Like, hey, I feel like getting up in the morning and taking on the world.
0: Wow, I need some. I've got plenty of vigor, but zero vim.
1: And that's,
0: I mean, I'm vimless.
1: And that's the concern for the military. Is it you know, has an effect on your not just aggressiveness, but just like verve for life, like you're excited right. about life.
0: Yeah, the best I can come up with, and I'm neither an endocrinologist nor a anthropologist. But
1: you told me you were an endocrinologist.
0: I know. I'm sorry. I've apologized 100 times. But testosterone's interesting in that risk and danger and conflict and combat bring it out.
1: Yeah.
0: They don't just use it.
1: Yeah.
0: They bring it out.
1: And that is interesting.
0: Are we not a nation of veal calves in so many ways, particularly younger men?
1: So it goes the other direction, yeah.
0: Right.
1: Just, I'm under no threat, so what do I need testosterone for? That's what your body.
0: A pleasant lump over here.
9: Armstrong and Getty.
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23: News this hour at Town Hall. I'm Bob Agnew in Washington. House lawmakers are talking about keeping the government up and running, even as they cast one eye toward the midterm elections.
24: Lawmakers are back in Washington, and House Speaker Mike Johnson says the first item on the to-do list is to vote on a stopgap funding bill.
25: We've got to make sure the government is funded and we don't have another Democrat shut down.
24: Meanwhile, Hakeem Jeffries says Democrats need to talk about the Russia sanctions bill that passed in the Senate.
26: Because it risks providing tariff and sanctions authority to Donald Trump and his administration that we believe they will abuse. And so I have serious concerns with the legislation.
24: Votes are expected on measures designed to amplify the GOP's messaging, like a resolution condemning socialism. There are concerns lawmakers won't get much accomplished before they break for the November elections. Jennifer King, Washington.
23: President Trump says the oil deal with Venezuela is good for both countries.
27: We're taking out millions and millions of barrels of oil, going to Houston, going to Louisiana, going to lots of different places in the United States and all over the world. And we're making a fortune, and they're making a fortune. They're starting to make real money.
23: There is still no verdict in the Lindsey Clancy trial. We get more details in this report from Lisa Dwyer.
28: Jurors in the Lindsey Clancy trial have ended a third day of deliberating without a verdict on whether the Massachusetts woman is criminally responsible for killing her 3 children in 2023. Clancy, a former nurse, does not deny strangling her children, but claims postpartum psychosis led to her actions. Prosecutors argue she knew what she was doing. The jury could find her guilty of murder or manslaughter, or acquit her if they believe psychiatric problems were to blame. Her sentence could range from life in prison to confinement in a mental health facility. I'm Lisa Dwyer.
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23: Here's Rich Thomason now with a midday Wall Street Business Report.
2: Apple's new CEO John Ternus takes the helm of the iconic tech giant today, ending Tim Cook's 15-year tenure. It saw the company's value skyrocket to $4.6 trillion. Thanks to the iPhone's enormous popularity. The transition to a new CEO comes at a crucial time for Apple. Artificial intelligence has unleashed a massive upheaval within the tech industry, and it seems that Apple has some catching up to do in the AI realm. The Federal Trade Commission and 22 states have filed suit against Amazon, claiming the online retailer defrauded advertising customers. The lawsuit accuses Amazon of overcharging 1.2 million ad customers by misleading them on prices for online auctions for ads. The FTC chairman says millions of customers were misled. Amazon denies the allegations. For the Wall Street Business Report, I'm Rich Thomason.
23: You'll find breaking news and analysis at townhall.com. A new look at what some are calling America's dependency culture now raising new questions about personal responsibility and government reliance. Here's correspondent John Scott.
3: 42% of U.S. adults reportedly receive financial help from older generations, including more than half of millennials and nearly three-quarters of Gen Z. One in five say they may never become financially independent. The conservative nonprofit organization Unleash Prosperity says the trend highlights the need for stronger work incentives and less dependence, not just on parents, but on American taxpayers. John Scott reporting.
23: The oldest hiker to complete the Appalachian Trail says he took a moment to pray as he completed his history-making journey. 91-year-old Dale Sanders wrapped up the 2,000-plus-mile trek on Monday to reclaim the title he first captured back in 2017 when he was a much younger man, 82. He lost that title to an 83-year-old 4 years later. More on these stories at townhall.com.
4: 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Redfin reports a two-income household needs to bring home more than $116,000 in order to afford to buy a home here in Southern Nevada, and that figure actually down 2% from June of last year. Meanwhile, Nevada is one of the worst states in the country to live in, so says another study. The Wallet Hub study based its ranking on four major areas: affordability, economy, education, health, and safety. The study ranked Silver State 45th out of 50 states. New Mexico finished last, while Idaho was ranked as the best place to live in the U.S. Las Vegas home sales, meanwhile, were up last month, while the median sales price dropped. Las Vegas Realtors reporting 2,046 previously owned single-family homes were sold last month here in Southern Nevada, up 1.2% from July of last year. The median sales price of homes sold last month was $480,000, down 1% from the same time last year. More than 7,400 single-family homes listed for sale in July got no offers at all, a more than 4% increase year over year, but 80% did sell within 60 days. An orange cone alert. Be aware, preparation for this year's Formula One Las Vegas Grand Prix, it begins this week. In fact, tomorrow night work begins with overnight lane reductions until 6 the next morning on Cobalt Lane over at Rochelle. During the work, Cobalt in both directions will be closed so crews can install a pedestrian bridge over Cobalt. Race officials say they plan to do their best to keep track-related work in the overnight hours. The 3.8-mile track runs mainly on Las Vegas Boulevard, Cobalt, and Harmon and Sands Avenues. This year's race weekend scheduled for November 19th through the 21st. Take AM 670 with you wherever you go. 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
9: Thank you, Greg Ehringer. Steve Sanchez with you, AM 670 KMZQ. Yeah, it's a little different to say that these days. 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I'm here. It's been great. Everybody's been fantastic. This is our inaugural show. We've got a lot to cover. Lots going on. A lot of lunatics running around the country. We're going to talk about that in a moment. First, I've got to say this. Look, I was evenings for many years across town. Then I went to afternoon drive for many years. Then I went back to evenings across town because they were not visionaries over there. And now I'm here in the mornings. And I like mornings. But here's my problem. Coffee. I'm a coffee guy. This is my second Venti Starbucks in the last 2 hours. I'm a coffee guy. And look, Starbucks is on every street corner in the valley, so it's convenient you get it, but someone's got to help me out there. If you're listening, you're driving around, and you have to have coffee to get yourself started, you need to start giving me the best coffee places in Las Vegas. Let me know, because we've got to try these coffee places. If I'm going to be coming in here in the, 7:30 a.m. to start getting prepared, I need good coffee. I'm going to open up phone lines now so you can join the show. It's our inaugural show. If you got the best coffee place in town, let me know, because I'm going to be coming in here with different cups of coffee every... No, I am not drinking the Army coffee that they've supplied me here in the kitchen. No, I'm not doing that. I'm not doing the Army coffee. I'm not doing the styrofoam cups. I'm not doing the powdered creamer. I need good coffee, and you can help me by calling 702-866-6700. That's 702-866-6700. Phone lines are open if you want to be part of the program. And Jim, producer Nate, I got to share this with you guys. I'm going to need coffee. I'm going to need more coffee this morning, because when I read this, when I read what went down in California again, it is an eye-opener. In fact, I guess maybe it's a nose-opener. Did you guys know that the serial California butt sniffer was arrested again?
4: What?
9: Yeah, arrested again. This guy goes around California, Glendale, Southern California. His name is, Kalis Cannon. Or Karen, I should say. He's 39 years old. He's been arrested in the past because what he does, he goes into department stores, he goes into malls, he goes and sniffs women's butts. Can you believe that?
16: That's kind of gross.
9: Yeah, it's very gross. So now you guys can see why I need some coffee, because when I read that, I said, you got to be kidding me. I'm going to have to talk about this stuff so early in the morning.
4: Yeah. Brave guy.
9: Yeah, brave guy. Yeah, what a sicko. And here's the crazy part. Why is he still out? He's been arrested twice before for sniffing butts.
4: That's nuts.
9: That doesn't make any sense to me.
16: No.
9: Yeah. Well, look, if you think that is absurd, if you think that borders on lunacy, let's talk about Lindsey Clancy and where we're at with that. Because, yeah, the serial butt sniffer, yeah, that's a whole area of lunatic. There's no question about it. That guy needs to be in a padded room. But, look, if I'm going to offend you, so be it. I might as well get it out of the way. I might as well just get past the honeymoon period here at KMZQ and just get straight to it. Because if you support the murderer, lunatic herself, Lindsey Clancy, you need to go into a padded cell. This woman is a murderer. And I'm basically shocked that as of this morning, the jurors still can't come to a decision. What the hell's going on?
0: I think they gave the jury too many instructions. Okay, well, you know, it could be first-degree murder, it could be second-degree murder, it could be manslaughter, or she could just walk free.
9: That's insane.
0: Yeah.
9: That's insane. And I'm going to be straight with you. Look, I have to say this. You know, this is lunacy at a high level. And the cuckoo bird women that are supporting this. Look, here's the deal, guys. I'm going to tell you. I'm 57. I'm a Gen Xer. Okay, I come from a whole different world. I'm 57 years old. Many of you that are listening, you're in my age group. I am speaking right now to the young men that are listening to this. You may be in a relationship. Hell, you may be engaged. You might be getting married this Saturday. Let me be very clear. Let Steve Sanchez give you some advice. Run, Forrest, run. I don't care if you spent $20,000 on the wedding. If your fiance or girlfriend supports Lindsey Clancy, take it from Uncle Steve. Get the hell out of the relationship because you are in for... Hell, I wouldn't be able to sleep at night. Just imagine. You're with a woman. She is so supportive of Lindsey Clancy that, you know, she had postpartum and you don't understand. And I would be afraid to sleep at night because if I made the wrong move, if I got home late, if I didn't do what my then spouse would ask of me, I don't know if she'd snuff me out at night. I couldn't be. So young men, run. I don't care. You let her keep the engagement ring. Run. I'm doing you a favor. This is insane. I'm going to tell you why it's insane. Because think about this for a moment. Just think about this for a moment. These women, like that one goofy broad in the courtroom, she looked like she was manifesting some demonic thing.
1: You're talking about the Vanity Fair journalist.
9: Yeah. Smiling, all giddy.
1: Winking at the camera.
9: Winking at the camera. This is insane.
1: Yeah.
9: These people, I mean, look, I don't even need it. I thought that I would surely this morning hear that the jury came with a decision. The only right decision is this woman has to be locked away. Now, some people say, Steve, you don't understand postpartum depression. No, I certainly don't understand. But also, what I don't understand is this woman had a nanny. So it's not like she was alone. It's not like she didn't have the help. This woman sent her husband out on errands. She kills her kids. She got two of them. I'm sorry I have to say it like this so early in the morning, but she got two of them, and then she's chasing down the third child. And can you imagine the fear in her child's face when she's strangling him to death? And you lunatic, cuckoo bird, lefty, Birkenstock wearing, no shaving your armpit ladies out there are basically saying that you support this broad? That you support this woman? This makes no sense to me. All right, phone lines are open. 702-866-6700 is how you join me. All right, we got two questions for you. Number one, most importantly, what's the best coffee in town? Can you give me some advice? Can't just keep doing Starbucks every day. And how do you feel about Lindsey Clancy? What do you think the decision's going to be when the jury finally does come back from a deliberation? 702-866-6700. If you'd like to be part of the program, I'm Steve Sanchez. We'll be right back. 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Well, my friend Guy Nora has answers. 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
9: All right, welcome back. Steve Sanchez with you, AM 670 KMZQ. Glad to be here. Lots to get used to. It's been fantastic. Jim Dallas, you and I go way back. We were both at the Beasley days.
0: That's right.
9: Many moons ago. So it's nice to see a familiar face, hear a familiar voice. Of course, producer Nate's here with me. Everybody's been fantastic here. Everybody here has that love for radio. It's fantastic. And hey, we're broadcasting on the Las Vegas Strip. What is better than that?
0: Well, fantastic. And the thing is, Steve, is they want to build an arena.
9: Yeah.
0: You see it out there in the lobby.
9: I do.
0: And wouldn't that be something?
9: That would be great.
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9: I love it.
0: Every day.
9: That is what I'm looking forward to. Big things ahead right here for Kemp Broadcasting, AM 670 KMZQ, and, of course, the Steve Sanchez Show. So when we went to break, there was a couple of things I was asking you, like, what is the best coffee in this town? I mean, look, yeah, everybody can't default to something. Please don't push me to 7-Eleven, okay? God bless 7-Eleven. I need roasted beans. I'm going to have to basically get some good recommendations from all of you on coffee since I'm going to be here in the mornings. So what is the best coffee? What do you drink? Maybe you can help me out because I like coffee. I love coffee, in fact. I'm surprised that I haven't hung out with Juan Valdez lately. And what we're really concerned about, and I think we've all discussed this, I think you've thought about it, is Lindsey Clancy. Do you know, and this is how far it gets. This is how bizarre this gets. Do you know there is a OBGYN who has defended her? Yes, a board-certified OBGYN is defending Lindsey Clancy. In fact, she sent her a video. Here's the video. Here's what it says. Hi, Lindsey. I'm Dr. Sterling. I don't even know if you're allowed to watch videos like this. If someone can show it to you, I don't know. But I want you to know that I believe you. From my perspective as an OBGYN, I believe that you were overfunctioning throughout your entire postpartum period. I'm blown away by how hard you were working to get better while also working as a mom. I've got three kids. I know how much work it is even when you are mentally well. It's so hard to take care of three kids. Hindsight's 20/20, but I don't know what else you could have done. Now, I'm going to say something. If you are a patient of Dr. Sterling, ladies, get the hell out of that doctor's office. Can you imagine? This is an OBGYN. She delivers babies. Where's the respect of life? I mean, are we going to now make excuses for postpartum that it's okay to murder your children? That it's okay? That literally it's okay? Let me tell you what a retired judge is saying, okay? This retired judge has basically echoing what I'm saying. He basically said this. If, in fact, the jury comes back and acquits her, or let's say puts her away in a cuckoo for cocoa puff place for, you know, X amount of years. Okay, his name's Judge Jack Liu, by the way, retired Massachusetts Superior Judge. He said that similar defenses are going to be raised. So here's what he's trying to say, is that other women will use this as a defense when they've just finally decided that they're going to kill their children. This is insanity at a whole other level. And I'm going to be honest with you, even guys, if you're listening to this and you agree, like, well, I feel sorry for Lindsey Clancy, you send out the paddy wagon, like, you know, back in the day, remember in the 80s, even prior to that, Jim, there were these paddy wagons, you know, they would take you to Bellevue. They put you in the straitjacket and get you the hell off the streets.
0: Yeah, as it should be. I mean, we have a culture now, and in New York, there's a good example. They just signed, was it New York or it was back east, where you know, you can get an abortion all the way up until the minute
9: that
0: baby is born.
9: Yeah, exactly. That's insanity. So we have crossed the line in America. Now, some people, we can get religious and we can say this is evil, which I believe it is. I believe evil walks amongst us.
0: Yes.
9: I happen to subscribe to the oldest, most translated, best-selling book in the history of the world, and that's called the Bible. It's the blueprint for mankind. And here's the truth. Want me to tell you the truth? Is that evil is amongst us. That's the truth. And this is pure evil. Now, somebody said, well, you know what? She's in a wheelchair. Yeah, because she tried to jump out. Wouldn't she? Slit her arms and jumped out.
0: Yeah.
9: If I was there, I would have pushed her out the window myself. Yeah. I would have pushed her out the window myself. And some people are going to say, Steve Sanchez, you have no empathy. Oh, no, I have tons of empathy for the three kids that are deceased. I have no empathy for her. Steve, you don't understand postpartum. Maybe I don't. But I do understand murder, that if you are... I mean, can we get to a point where there is such significant mental illness that you kill? Or is there a line that gets crossed where, okay, it stops being mental illness here and it starts going into the realm of pure evil? That's how we have to look at it. But nobody wants to talk about it in America.
1: And going back to the whole verdict thing, this thing should have taken a couple hours.
9: Yeah, 2 minutes.
1: Yeah. I mean, day four.
9: Yeah, I've got a bad feeling about this
1: one. I do too.
9: And, I mean, look, okay, so let's just
1: I don't think that they will pull a Casey Anthony.
9: I don't know.
1: But, like I said, I'm not sure.
9: When you've got women cheering on Luigi Mangione for killing the CEO of United Healthcare, they're writing letters to him in prison saying, we'll have your baby, we love you, we'll marry you. What happened?
1: Yeah.
9: Maybe some people are right that there's too much fluoride in the water. Something's happening.
0: That's what I'm guessing, that there's just too many choices. Okay, you got this group over here, they say murder one. This group over here says, you know, murder two.
9: Yeah.
0: This group over here says manslaughter.
9: Yeah.
0: I don't know if anybody is saying we should acquit her, because obviously
9: that's one of the options.
0: It is one of the options. But could you imagine, like you said, that third child running around knowing that that he's going to get murdered.
9: Yeah, he saw his other siblings get killed by his mother.
0: Yeah.
9: And now he's next. Now,
1: she strangled him with
0: exercise bands.
9: Yeah. No. Yeah. I will say this. I will do the taxpayer a favor. Bring out the electric chair. I'll pull the switch for free. No problem. The electric chair. No, forget the lethal injection. This is not putting down a dog that you love, your loving pet. Bring out the electric chair, pull the switch, be done, and I'll tell you why. Because you will set an example. This will be an example to all the nut jobs that think they can do something like this. They will think twice, because in America, we should be stepping up for children that are defenseless, and we should punish perpetrators regardless of postpartum or not. Now, I've been asked, well, Steve, if they put her away for the rest of her life in a mental institution, will that be good enough for you? Well, no, but I guess it would have to be. I guess it would have to be. But think about this. She still gets her meals. She gets to play ping pong or tennis. Why are you laughing, producer?
1: Well, don't forget, she's in a wheelchair.
9: She can play wheelchair tennis. Okay? No, that's the point. She can play wheelchair tennis. She can play wheelchair ping pong. And literally, she can watch cable. And she can watch the Yentas in The View. Hate men.
1: She's going to have just as many freedoms as she will outside.
9: Yeah.
1: So.
9: Yeah, that's exactly it. I mean, let's be real. Let's be real. I don't think that realistically... That's enough. Look, just one man on the microphone speaking to thousands. Now, the real question is this. How do you feel? How do you view this as you're driving around, as you're sitting at work and you got your AirPods on, and you're listening to Steve Sanchez, and you look over in your cubicle and you know who that woman is, and she's been vocally supporting Lindsey Clancy, and you feel like just throwing coffee on her?
15: 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Phone lines are open. 702-866-6700. 702-866-6700. Give me a call. Be part of the program. 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I'm talking about Christopher Brandlin. Now, not only is he the nominee for Assembly District 42, your Republican nominee, there has been a woman sitting there for years. That seat has been held by a Democrat for 30 years. You have a real opportunity to have a Republican in that seat. That's Christopher Brandlin for Assembly District 42. You need to vote for Christopher Brandlin. But did you know he is an attorney? He is an estate planning attorney. He's helping families every single day escape and avoid probate. Here is what Chris Brandlin's going to do for you. If you don't have a living will, which you need, that's the right to be on life support, the right not to be, you need one. He's going to give the next 10 people that text living will to 480-486-1984 a complimentary living will. That's all you got to do. Text the word living will to 480-486-1984, and Christopher Brandlin of the Brandlin Law Group will absolutely hook you up. And while you're there, you might as well talk about a living trust. You might as well talk about powers of attorney. Keep the government out of your stuff is what I'm saying. So text that number right now. Get a complimentary living will. Only the next 10, please. 480-486-1984. All right, we got a break. We got bills to pay. I'm Steve Sanchez. We'll be right back.
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18: 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After getting swept by the Orioles over the weekend, their parent club, the Athletics, hit the road to extend their losing streak to four games, falling to the Texas Rangers 8-1 on Monday night. Paseo Verde Little League team returned from Williamsport, Pennsylvania as U.S. champions yesterday. As they landed, their plane taxied beneath a water arch provided by Henderson firefighters, while fans, friends, and family cheered their arrival in the terminal. It's the second straight title for the Mountain Region and Nevada after Summerlin South won it last year. 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They're headed to the islands this weekend to take on Mountain West opponent Hawaii on Saturday. 7 o'clock kickoff on the CW network.
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more important things ahead. We've been talking about Lindsey Clancy. We're still waiting. The jury's decision, the judge forced them back in to deliberate more. I don't know what's left to deliberate. This broad is a murderer, but, you know. It's interesting when you hear many of these women, like the OBGYN I just talked about, many of these women that are screaming for her acquittal, that you just don't understand. What I don't understand is there's so many freaking zombies walking amongst us. I wonder if post-COVID, with the world just did change. I've noticed that since the days of COVID, the world's a little different. I notice it. I know I'm not the only one that notices this. The question I have for some of you women, you ladies, even some of you men, you leftist dudes out there that are, in fact, well, defending Lindsey Clancy, where's your screams for the over 100 girls under 12 years old identified as likely forced marriage victims in Britain due to forced mass migration? Where are you screaming? You want to protect women. Where's Gloria Allred? Where are the feminist women out there that are screaming, acquit Lindsey? We defend Lindsey. We understand Lindsey. Why are you not doing the same thing for 100 under the age of 12 little girls that are being forced into marriage into something called radical Islam? Let's just be real, because that's what it is. It's radical. It's, well, a whole other stage of religion. We're going to talk about that a little later in the program. I don't hear anybody screaming. I don't hear anybody screaming for these young ladies. Why not? You are for women. You're pro-woman. You're pro-Lindsey Clancy. But you're not screaming for these little girls that are forced into marriage? You're supposed to be a feminist. What the hell's going on? Where are you, I guess, is my question. And look, let's be real. Let's be real about something. This is not the only issue that some of you women should be screaming about. How about the Haitian migrant who's been accused of murdering a woman? He strangled another in Florida. Okay, this Haitian migrant accused of murdering a woman, strangling another woman outside of a duplex in Lee County, Florida. Why aren't you screaming for those women? Why aren't you screaming that we have people coming here illegally? We have people screaming asylum, and they come out and they perpetrate crimes against women. They perpetrate crimes against young girls. But yet you're screaming for a murderer like Lindsey Clancy? Help me understand this. Someone help me. Someone out there. Now, I will say this. I will say this. And it's pretty obvious. And I've looked at my demos. Believe it or not, I've got 29% of my audience that are considered nonpartisan. I've got 14% that are considered Democrat. And a very large percentage Republican. I'm the only show in town that basically has that large percentage. So we're just not conservative, which we are, but we have people that are nonpartisan. We have people that are Democrats that are listening. And you know what concerns me? I have not had one of you that I know darn well supports Lindsey Clancy. I've not had one of you, not one of you, call to challenge me. Why is that? Because you know I'm right. Because you know there's a little part of you that knows I'm right. Now, when we were at break, I got a direct message on Instagram. Someone listening to the show right now online at thestevesanchezshow.com said, "You don't know what you're talking about. I feel sorry for your wife." Well, I've been married 35 years. Got two daughters. Got a granddaughter. Don't feel sorry for me. You want me to tell you why? Because they agree with me. You want me to tell you why? Because they're normal. They're not freaking cuckoo for Cocoa Puffs. They know what murder is. And I will tell you this. One of my daughters had postpartum when she had her first son. She had postpartum. And do you know what? She took care of it through, well, medication, therapy, family. And guess what? My first son, which is my grandson, is doing just fine. She never even thought.

even crossed her mind to murder her children. So don't you sit there and say, I feel sorry for your wife. Your wife, I feel sorry for her. You know what I feel sorry for? I feel sorry for your husband. Because I bet right now you're driving around and you're driving and he's sitting on the passenger side. That's what I believe. That you're driving around, you're driving, he's sitting on the passenger side. That's what I believe. Phone lines are open, 702-866-6700, 702-866-6700. 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

0: All right, welcome back. That's a true statement from my friend BFG. We are bad, and we are nationwide, because not only can you hear me right here on AM 670 KMZQ, you can listen live at thestevesanchezshow.com, and you can also download the free iHeartMedia app and catch me there as well. That's nationwide, last time I checked. We've been talking about, well, the lunacy of the left, and it is the left. It's the left's lunacy. Now, I'm certain there may be some Republicans. I'm certain there might be some center-right people that agree and are supporting Lindsey Clancy. I would have you check your Republican card. And by the way, I'm not a Republican. I'm a registered independent. I just happen to be more conservative than most Republicans. I became a registered independent back in 2010. I was a Republican, and look, I still support the Republican Party. I still vote with the Republican Party, but I like being in no one's back pocket, and I like to call out what needs to be called out to who it needs to be called out to, if that makes any sense. Phone lines are open, 702-866-6700. If you'd like to be part of the program, let's get down to business. Brady, you're up. Welcome to the show.
1: Yeah, thanks, Steve. A long time no chat.
0: It is great to hear your voice, and this is where true conservatism lives, right here on AM 670 KMZQ.
1: It's been about, what, 5 years since I spoke with you last?
0: Yeah, it was. It's probably close to four since the other guys took over with the other company, and, you know, well, that became a crap show in itself. But glad that we're here. Glad that you're on. What do you think about all of this?
1: I don't know. I happen to be back in Vegas for a while. Since I seen you last, I moved off the grid. I'm out by the Grand Canyon more. COVID totally changed everything, as you know, like in Las Vegas, what we went through here, what was like no other in the nation, the stuff that they did in Las Vegas to the kids, to us.
0: Yeah, you may have to turn your radio down. We're getting a little reverb there, but you're right, Brady. Since COVID, things changed. And look, you know, Steve Sisolak was the purveyor of just the crazy lockdowns, the mask mandates, it was insane. Joe Lombardo's had his opportunity, and, you know, hopefully he gets another opportunity, because I think if we put an Aaron Ford in the governor's seat, we're in real trouble. I know he likes to hold up that Snickers bar on his TV commercials, but Aaron Ford would be a big problem for Nevada.
1: I wanted to ask your opinion. I don't know how your opinion is now of Donald Trump. At that time when I was back here, we were all for him. I see what he's done. He's done some great things, but like right now, this war in Hormuz, he needs to get out of there before the economy is just running to the ground. I mean, I understand what Iran was doing, and but he needs to stop following what Israel says and get out of the Middle East altogether, start withdrawing our troops from every base that's in the Middle East, and start putting them back here in the U.S. I don't care if you put them in New York City on one coastline or the West Coast here in California. I don't care, but get all our troops out of there immediately before Iran starts blowing our stuff up and our soldiers again.
0: Yeah, no, stick around for hour two, Brady. Great to hear from you. I appreciate the call. Stick around for hour two. We're going to go into some of the details about President Trump, Iran. Look, I am a complete supporter still of the president, because we would have had Cuckoo Kamala and Tampon Tim. But I am critical on certain policies and decisions regarding Iran. I think, like most people, I don't like putting $5.61 a gas per gallon. I have a premium, you know, I have to take premium in my car. So last time I, you know, filled up, and as you all know, I bounce between Phoenix and Vegas, I filled up at $5.61 per gallon. I don't like that. I don't like the cost of groceries. I don't like the cost of beef. There's a lot of things that have to do with Iran that we're seeing economically. We're going to talk about that in our number two, so stick around. 702-866-6700. Is the phone lines. Phone lines are open if you'd like to be part of the conversation. 702-866-6700. Give me a call. Where do you stand on Lindsey Clancy? I guess the better question is, if you were on the jury, what would your decision be? If you're a juror, what are you standing for? What charge are you saying you want to see happen to Lindsey Clancy? 702-866-6700. I'm Steve Sanchez. We'll be right back.
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0: All right, welcome back. Steve Sanchez with you, and phone lines are open, 702-866-6700, if you'd like to be part of the conversation. So what else can some of these leftist groups be screaming at? I mean, let's think about this. We spoke about the more than 100 under the age of 12 girls in Britain being forced into marriage because of mass migration. I would think you would want to be screaming about that. You'd be wanting to scream about those things. Wouldn't you agree? I mean, good God. If you're going to scream about something, scream about protecting little kids, little girls that someday will be women, someday will be mothers. It just shocks me. I don't know if anything surprises me anymore, to be quite honest with you. I'll be quite honest with you. I was reading this, producer Nate, in the Daily Wire, that, and here's another thing that we should be screaming about. You can't be charged for possessing AI child porn. A court ruled that. So what I'm being told is that if you possess child porn that's AI, you're going to be okay. You can't be charged.
1: Right. And you know why?
0: Why?
1: Because they're saying it's because they're not real children.
0: Is that not insane?
1: That's the sickest thing I've ever heard.
0: Okay, so that begs to ask the question. Are we walking down a road of evil? I mean, because this goes past the mental illness question at this point.
1: Yeah, this is crazy. And going back to what you said earlier, I feel like a lot of this started after COVID.
0: Yeah.
1: People have lost their minds. I don't know if the vaccine got people freaking just going all crazy.
0: The vaccine got people zombified.
1: Maybe there was some cuckoo juice in there. I don't know.
0: Yeah, because this makes no sense.
1: But just to child porn, like, why would you even want to see that?
0: Where's the screams? Where's the screams?
1: There's none.
0: There's none. There's none. And this is the biggest concern I have. Why aren't we screaming about those things? And according to my notes, producer Nate, and you can confirm this, they're still deliberating. No,
1: that's what I'm reading everywhere. It's deadlocked right now. There's nothing.
0: So when I hear deadlocked, I can just imagine. I wish I was a fly on the wall, guys, in that deliberation room. I wonder what's being discussed. I wonder if any of them are having a conversation like, we need to let her off. We just need to let... Jim, do you think... Would you be surprised if, in fact, she was acquitted?
2: I would be surprised if that were the case. Now, I know you've talked about people who do support her, and there's, you know, the crazy people with signs and everything.
0: Yeah.
2: That's going to be in every major case.
0: Yeah.
2: Because they're just nuts.
0: Yeah.
2: But she did it.
0: She did it.
2: She absolutely did it. So there has to be a penalty that needs to be... brought forward.
0: They're going to probably put her in a mental institution. I bet that's what's probably going to happen.
2: Probably so. And that's why, I guess that's a fifth option, right?
0: I think that's the fifth option.
2: You got murder one, you got murder two, you've got manslaughter, you've got she's acquitted.
0: Yeah.
2: And now you're going to throw her into a John Hinckley.
0: Yeah, she's going to, she will be, if she is put in a mental institution, she will be a future cast member of One Flew Over a Cuckoo's Nest Part Two.
2: Yeah.
0: That's where she'll be.
2: And didn't John Hinckley get out just not too long
0: ago? Yeah, he got out. Yeah.
2: Yeah.
0: Yeah. I know I wouldn't want to have him over for dinner anytime soon.
2: No.
0: And, you know, some people say, well, people get rehabilitated. I know that, but I still wouldn't want him over for dinner.
2: No. There must be something going on, and this is not good for the prosecution.
0: No.
2: Do you agree? The longer it takes at this point, day four?
0: Yeah. Day four. It's nuts.
2: Yeah.
0: It's nuts. Hopefully we'll have a answer today. I would think we would. And more than likely, here's what will end up probably happening. They'll have an answer sometime later today, I would think. And then tomorrow we'll all be sitting here and talking about, you know, how stunned we are based on the verdict.
2: What is the most moderate punishment that you can think? Somewhere down the middle.
0: Well, manslaughter.
2: It would have to be manslaughter.
0: It'd have to be manslaughter. Yeah, I can tell you this. They're not going to get her on murder one. I just already know.
2: You don't think so.
0: No, the makeup of some of these people on the jury, no way. Maybe murder two. Maybe that's a stretch. I would think, if anything, it would be murder two or manslaughter. I would be horrified if she was acquitted. Horrified.
2: But she had a moment of clarity when she said, hey, go to CVS, go here, go there.
0: Yeah.
2: She knew that it was going to take a certain amount of time.
0: She premeditated this. I'm convinced of it.
2: To wrap that that band around her kids' necks and then squeeze on it. It's just, you got to look at the evil deeds and then punish her appropriately.
0: Yeah, that's how I see it. But again, you've got people on the jury that are going to be screaming that postpartum mental illness scenario, and people are going to say, and look, when you have an OBGYN that comes out and says, hey, I understand, I believe you. You know, some women are even saying that it was the husband. What? This is how we operate today in the United States of America post-COVID. I've seen it. Post-COVID, something is off.
2: I saw somebody at Walmart the other day. They had a mask on.
0: Yeah, I see that once in a while. Yeah.
2: Why?
0: I don't know. And you know what I've also seen, Jim, is I've seen people wear the mask, you know, the crappy baby blue mask, and it's filthy. It's brown. It's dirty. They haven't taken it. It's probably the same mask they've been using over and over. What happened is people, and we're going to talk about this in hour two, so it's something that we're bringing it up now, but people were scared to death because there was a lot of political theater that went on to scare people to death during the COVID days. We're already seeing that. We're seeing Dr. Fauci's diary and a variety of other things that we said that were told to us that were XYZ, and we found out they were not. We were lied to in a lot of areas.
2: No, I agree. We've been lied to about COVID, Fauci. I mean, I don't know what's going to happen to Fauci, if anything.
0: Nothing. They're going to make him spend a lot of money on legal fees. There'll be groups because, you know, groups are cuckoo for Cocoa Puffs. Many of them, they'll do GoFundMes and crowdfunding or whatever because they still believe in Fauci. They think Fauci's the greatest thing since sliced bread, and they will help him. So the one thing that I think we can take some comfort in, no, he's not going to go to jail. I just know that. But he will live these next few years with a lot of stress, being that he is going to be going through the legal system and very aggressively, I should say.
2: So you're thinking some states are going to come forward because he does have that blanket, you know, get out of jail free pass.
0: Yeah, I think they are.
2: Which was ridiculous.
0: I think some states will come forward. How far it goes, who knows? But I do think some states will appropriately come forward. It will get him to have to spend money. His reputation is already in the toilet by many. And so, you know, he thought he was this Rolling Stone rock star, and people have found out exactly who this guy is. So,
2: do you think that there were bad batches of the kill shot and good batches?
0: I think that's possible because we've never been told the truth over any of it. Because look, one cannot escape the high increase of myocarditis and cancers and miscarriages and a variety of things. You know, is that just coincidence, or did that vaccine do some things to some people? A lot of young people were falling dead on the fields.
2: 14-year-olds were getting heart attacks.
0: Yeah, exactly.
2: In the history of mankind, that has never happened before.
0: So we have to be willing, regardless if you had a vaccine or not, I don't care, your personal freedoms, you do whatever you want. But we have to be willing to have a conversation that we had a problem somewhere, and now we're starting to see that because we've got data that's supporting it. So a lot of that we're going to cover in hour number two. Let me share something with you that I normally wouldn't say on air. I spent 25 years in the financial world, and I've seen, friends, how this whole thing exactly plays out. Want me to tell you how it plays out? There's going to be a stock market crash. I don't care if Trump's in. I don't care if it was Biden. There is going to be a stock market crash because the Wall Street manipulators, the big banking global cabal, want to wreck the economy and blame him, and you are economic collateral damage. Look, that's not opinion. That's 25 years of experience. I'm telling you, I'm the modern-day Paul Revere. I'm warning you that there are things happening under the surface. I've been given 6 books to give away to you today for free. It's called Retire with Leverage with the Big Banking Global Cabal and the Wall Street Casino Hope You Never Know. And I will tell you this, you need to read this before the midterm elections. It could save your retirement. It's going to be real easy. The next 6 callers that call 877-983-7233 they're going to get a copy of that book free, absolutely free, from author and financial educator Rick Geiler. The next 6 that call 877-983-7233 will get a copy of the book Retire with Leverage with the Big Banking Global Cabal and the Wall Street Casino Doesn't Want You to Know. Look, I'm telling you, friends, I'm not telling you to panic. Don't go into a panic. I'm just telling you to pay attention. Because once this hits the headlines, your window to react is absolutely smaller. Do yourself a favor and your money. Protect it, is what I'm saying. Get that book. All right, we've got a break, and then we've got news. But we're going to be coming back for hour number two. Phone lines are open, 702-866-6700 is how you join the program. I'm Steve Sanchez. Don't you dare go away.

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3: Breaking news this hour at Town Hall. I'm Bob Agnew in Washington. Employers posted slightly more job openings in the month of July. The Labor Department reporting today that job openings ticked up to 7.27 million for July. That was up from a revised 7.18 million seen in the month of June. Those numbers come from the department's Job Openings and Labor Turnover Survey, also known as JOLTS. Slow going on Wall Street. The Dow right now down about 300 points. An iconic tech giant getting a new CEO.
4: John Ternus takes over for Tim Cook, ending Cook's 15-year tenure that saw the company's value skyrocket to $4.6 trillion. The change in CEOs comes at a pivotal time as Apple has stumbled in its efforts to deliver new AI features. Beyond finding ways to keep Apple competitive in the artificial intelligence race, Ternus will need to navigate supply chain questions and relationships with people such as President Trump. Cook is widely expected to help Apple maintain a good relationship with Trump as he shifts to his new role as executive chairman. I'm Mike Hempen.
3: Wall Street is off to a weak start in September following a shaky but mostly positive month.
5: I'm Damian Troisi, and this is Markets in a Minute. Rising oil prices and bond yields weighed down stocks on Wall Street Tuesday. The S&P 500 fell 0.7%. The Dow fell 300 points or 0.6%. The Nasdaq Composite fell 1.1%. Technology stocks were among the heaviest weights on the market. NVIDIA and Micron Technology fell. Oil prices continued climbing over uncertainty about the ongoing U.S. war with Iran. Bond yields gained ground. Worries about stubborn inflation and rising government debt have been pushing bond yields higher. That tends to weigh down other investments, including stocks. Markets in Europe were mostly lower. Damian Troisi, New York.
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8: 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Redfin reports a two-income household needs to bring home more than $116,000 in order to afford to buy a home here in Southern Nevada, and that figure actually down 2% from June of last year. Meanwhile, Nevada is one of the worst states in the country to live in, so says another study. The Wallet Hub study based its ranking on four major areas: affordability, economy, education, health, and safety. The study ranked the Silver State 45th out of 50 states. New Mexico finished last, while Idaho was ranked as the best place to live in the U.S. Las Vegas home sales, meanwhile, were up last month, while the median sales price dropped. Las Vegas Realtors reporting 2,046 previously owned single-family homes were sold last month here in Southern Nevada, up 1.2% from July of last year. The median sales price of homes sold last month was $480,000, down 1% from the same time last year. More than 7,400 single-family homes listed for sale in July got no offers at all, a more than 4% increase year over year, but 80% did sell within 60 days. An orange cone alert. Be aware, preparation for this year's Formula One Las Vegas Grand Prix. It begins this week. In fact, tomorrow night work begins with overnight lane reductions until 6 the next morning on Cobalt Lane over at Rochelle. During the work, Cobalt in both directions will be closed so crews can install a pedestrian bridge over Cobalt. Race officials say they plan to do their best to keep track-related work in the overnight hours. The 3.8-mile track runs mainly on Las Vegas Boulevard, Cobalt, and Harmon and Sands Avenues. This year's race weekend scheduled for November 19th through the 21st. Take AM 670 with you wherever you go. 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
17: 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AM 670 KMZQ, Steve Sanchez with you. Glad to be here. Lots to get to in hour number two. Phone lines are open if you'd like to get your place in line and be part of the conversation. 702-866-6700. That's 702-866-6700 if you'd like to join us. So I was asked in the last hour by a caller, you know, what are your thoughts on Donald Trump? Where do you stand? Well, I spoke just a bit about that. We're going to go into detail here in this next segment. I support Trump. Does that mean I don't have critiques? Well, I always have critiques. I don't care if it's Trump or Biden, Obama. I don't care if it's President Vance or President Rubio. As an independent thinker who is a conservative, I'm always going to critique. See, I don't shake my pom-poms for anyone. I don't shake my pom-poms for the Republican Party, the Democratic Party, period. That's it. Shake my pom-poms for God, but not for any political party. I'm concerned about we the people, because I think we forget that we the people, we are the government. We're in charge. We're the boss, applesauce. That's who we are. And we have every right to ask questions. Now, what I will say is people today are suffering from significant Trump derangement syndrome. We talked about the COVID vaccine. We're going to talk about that in hour number three in detail. Some revelations have come up. But I think they need to invent a Trump derangement syndrome vaccine, and quickly, because people have yet to be able to be cured from TDS. They can't see straight. They can't walk and chew gum at the same time. They're always upset about Donald Trump. Well, let me share something with you. He won the presidency in 24. Nobody wanted Cuckoo Kamala. They didn't. Get over it. In 2 years, you have your opportunity to elect someone else. Right now, he's the guy. Now, with that said, there are some things, policy-wise, I'm not agreeing with. Doesn't mean I've given up support of the president. It's okay to disagree. Here's one thing in particular that I think people are just suffering from, even, you know, some on the Supreme Court, is the win that he just got. They are going to allow the construction to continue on regarding the White House ballroom. $400 million White House ballroom, by the way, not being paid by the taxpayer. What's the big deal? What do you care if there's a ballroom or not? And here's what's interesting. His detractors are saying he just wants to be king. He's a dick. Do you dum-dums know that he's not going to even be able to use the ballroom by the time it's complete? It's going to be for future presidents. That's how dumb, that's how low IQ some of his detractors are. So the Supreme Court ruled 5-4 that he can continue moving forward. Here's what's interesting. Not really interesting to me because I kind of know the guy is a libtard, but Supreme Court Chief Justice John Roberts joined Justices Ketanji Brown Jackson, Elena Kagan, and Sonia Sotomayor in dissenting. Yes, yes. Chief Justice basically said this. No, I think this is unlawful in some capacity. Now, I don't think it's any mystery that Chief Justice Roberts, who was appointed by George W. Bush, is more of a moderate. Let's just be real. Let's call him what he is. I have nothing against the guy. That's who he is. Let's remember his behavior during what was considered to be election fraud when Donald Trump lost in 2020. You know, all of a sudden, you know, Joe Biden has 81 million votes. 81 million votes. You're going to try to tell me that that walking corpse had more votes than Barack Obama? Give me a break. You can believe that if you want. If that makes you happy, if you're like Chris Matthews and it sends a shiver up your leg to believe that Joe Biden had more votes than any president in the United States history, then you go right ahead and do that. But normal people know there's no way in hell. Chief Roberts didn't even want to look at it because I've heard through sources in D.C. that Roberts was like, the streets of America will burn down. We're already seeing streets burn down during that time because of George Floyd. You know the hero, George Floyd? They've put statues to him. He was such a hero and an inspiration to all. You know, George Floyd, that George Floyd. So, Chief Roberts, it doesn't surprise me. Why are you so upset that a ballroom is being constructed? I mean, think about this for a moment. When we have dignitaries, when we have people of influence that come to D.C., wouldn't it make more sense to host them in a ballroom on the White House grounds where it's the most secure of any house on the planet? I would think so. I mean, we just saw what happened at the White House Correspondents' Dinner not too long ago. So wouldn't this make sense? And again, for all you TDS sufferers saying, President Trump's not going to use it. It's not costing the taxpayer anything. What do you care? And the ballroom will be constructed, and either President Vance or President Rubio in 28 will get to use it when they get sworn in 29. It'll be one of the two. Oh, I'm convinced nobody's ready for Cuckoo Bird AOC. Nobody's ready. I mean, unless we want someone to basically say, hey, I'll take an extra dry martini, shaken, not stirred. I mean, because she's not the brightest bulb in the box. Let's be real. AOC. We're going to talk about democratic socialism and how sexy it is that, well, they're trying to at least pass it off as sexy here in the next segment. TDS is real. Don't believe me? Ask Jelly Roll. Jelly Roll made a huge mistake. I always knew he was a fraud. I said that in the beginning. I said, this guy's a fake. Give me a break. So he went on Jimmy Kimmel, right, guys? He went on Jimmy Kimmel, and he's one fat pig to the other, and he said things about Donald Trump. Once you lose weight, you can see your penis and all these other things. So, he's an idiot, and people got pissed. And there was the backlash. Then he doubled down the next day. He thought he was going to be a tough guy. Jelly Roll thought he was going to be an apple fritter at this point. There's no more Jelly Roll. He's an apple fritter. So he literally comes and says, hey, you don't like it? Don't listen to my music. Guess what people did? Stopped following him and started deleting their Spotify playlist. Then he said, oh, good God. I Dixie-chicked myself. Let me come back on Jimmy Kimmel, which he did, and he started crying. Kristen. Too late, dude. Too late. Here's what I envision for Jelly Roll based on all of this. Jelly Roll is going to get fat again, okay? Because he's going to go into a depression, and he's going to be eating a bunch of Jelly Rolls. There's no question about it, because he screwed up. See, TDS is real. So if you want a vaccine, for all the people that screamed about a vaccine, get a vaccine for TDS. You need it, and you need a booster. You need probably upteen thousand boosters. And I predict that when Trump leaves office and he's playing golf at Mar-a-Lago, CNN and the left will still be literally talking about Donald Trump. Somebody else will be president, and they'll be saying it's Donald Trump's fault. It's Donald Trump. It all goes back to Donald Trump. And what's interesting, many of these lefties like Whoopi Goldberg and Rosie O'Donnell and many of these others, they loved Trump. They went to Trump's parties. They went to his wedding. They loved Trump. Oprah, all of them loved Donald Trump until he ran as a Republican. And when he ran as a Republican, and he started exposing some things, they didn't like Donald Trump so much. Now, is Donald Trump perfect? Absolutely not. Do I like everything Donald Trump does and says? No. But I can tell you this, and I can say this with complete clarity. Here were the choices. You re-elect Donald Trump, which I believe for a third time, but that's another show. You re-elect Donald Trump, or you put Cuckoo Kamala and Tampon Tim in the White House. Can you imagine what we'd be seeing right now? We'd still have caravans coming across the border. Come on in, amigos. We'd still see that. That would be it. You would probably still have forced vaccinations. You would have inflation, probably double digits. It would be a crap show. It'd be a crap show. Wouldn't you agree? Am I wrong? I don't think I'm wrong. All right, phone lines are open. 702-866-6700 is how you join me. Give me a call. 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

0: All right, welcome back. Steve Sanchez hanging out with you. It is a pleasure to be here in our new home, AM670 KMZQ. It's been great. We're enjoying it. Are you enjoying the show? I would think you are. We've got a great path forward here. And of course, you can listen also live at thestevesanchezshow.com. 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All the socials are there. We're always posting. And of course, if you want to download an app, download the iHeartMedia app because you can hear me there as well. Right, we've been talking about President Trump and what has he done for me lately? Well, this new deal that he has with Big Pharma is going to save us $600 billion, that's with the B, dollars. Let's be real, prescription costs have come down under President Trump with Trump RX. He has created more deals to reduce more prescription costs. That's a good thing. Yes, it's a good thing. He is also meeting with oil executives to lower the cost of gas. That's also a good thing. Because I'm going to be straight with you. I've got a feeling that oil execs are price gouging us just a bit. I mean, think about that for a moment. Look, I understand we're going to talk about Iran. We're not getting away from Iran. We're going to have to bring it back to Iran. I get it. But, do you think that oil executives could lower gas, there could be credits? I do believe that. Look, I'm all about profit. I'm a freaking capitalist. But are we going to be capitalists at the cost of someone's back? I mean, think about that. Let's be real. All right, phone lines are open, 702-866-6700. Let's get busy and get back to our busy calls. We go now to Nigel from London. He joins us. Nigel, welcome to the show.
1: Steve, it's been a long time since I've spoken to you from Las Vegas because I'm backwards and forwards, but I'm delighted very much to speak to you. I wish you and your team every success on your new show, and it's wonderful to have a chat with you today.
0: It absolutely is. It has been a minute, Nigel. So are you in London right now?
1: I'm in London, but we'll come back to Vegas in a few days' time. And if I'm in town and you're in town, you guys want to meet and have a drink and a beer, I'd be delighted to buy you and the team some drinks. It'd be fantastic.
0: I would absolutely love that. You can count on it. We will. I'm at a more, livable time coming in at 9 and checking out at noon. So it's going to be great. But, Nigel, let me ask you a question. You're in London right now. I was talking about earlier in the first hour. You know, I think they identified over 100 girls under 12 that have been forced into marriage due to radical Islam. Are you seeing that there? Are you seeing in London where they're getting a better handle on this?
1: The problem that we have in this country, there's been these rape gangs, which has sort of been swept under the table.
0: Yeah.
1: And that's now coming back to bite the government here. And as you know, we've got a new prime minister who's only been in power about 6 weeks. So I call him part-time Andy because he was in for 2 weeks, then went away for 2 weeks. He's now back in the seat. We had Labour before that. We had the Tories before that.
0: Yeah.
1: But this country is in a terrible, terrible mess, my friend. You would never believe how shocking it is here. In relation to Donald Trump, I think Donald, the man who I have lots of respect for and support for, the Iran problem, I think, is his nemesis. He's got to get this Iran problem sorted out. Because, look, I remember only 2 years ago, gas was, what, $2.20?
0: Exactly.
1: In Vegas, it's now $5 nearly.
0: Yes.
1: And, you know, the price of groceries is going up and up and up.
0: Incredible.
1: And, you know, people vote with the dollar in their pocket. That's how they vote.
0: Gas and groceries. Gas and groceries, kitchen table issues.
1: Exactly.
0: You better believe it. Well, I'll tell you something, Nigel. I just filled up my tank. It was $5.61 because, you know, I bounced from Phoenix to Vegas back and forth. Sure. So I was in Phoenix a few days ago, and I filled up my tank. It was $5.61 for premium leaded. Yeah, you're right. Trump's got to make some hard decisions regarding Iran.
1: He's got to really, really turn it around because, you know, the midterms are coming along soon, and he can swing as many golf clubs as he wants. He's got to get votes. He's got to get support.
0: That's right.
1: But, look, it's lovely to speak to you, and I wish America every success. It's going through a difficult time. I think that house prices in Vegas seem to have been capped out and sort of bottoming out now a little bit. I've noticed that the property market is not as strong as it was.
0: Yes.
1: And I think that what's interesting for me is, you know, I've had a home in Vegas for 21 years in Vegas, 20 years in California.
0: Yeah.
1: And I look at America, not as America, but as 50 countries in America. Every state is different.
0: That's right. Every state has its own identity, for sure. Well, you know, London's been very good friends. We've been allies forever. And we want London to get back to where London should be, I'm sure. And this is what you're doing. You're saying, hey, look, America, be careful, because look at what's happening here in London. You're following the same pathway, and I get it, and we got to be careful.
1: We have some severe, terrible problems here, and it's really, really grim. We've got a crime wave out of control. We've got police that don't police.
0: Yeah.
1: It's really, really shocking, Steve. And I'm not trying to paint too grim a picture, because it's grimmer than what I'm painting.
0: Yeah.
1: And it's very, very sad that the country's allowed to have gone down that road, I'm afraid.
0: Yeah, I'm with you. Nigel, great to hear from you. Safe travels, my friend, back to Vegas. And please call us when you're back. And we'll love to sit down and have some coffee, for sure. Absolutely. Nigel from London. It's been a minute since we've heard from Nigel, right, Producer Nate?
2: Yeah, it's been a while.
0: It's been a
2: while.
0: Good
2: to hear from him.
0: Yeah, it is. Very good to hear from him, all the way from London, England. Fantastic. 702-866-6700 is how you join us. 702-866-6700. Guy Nora was just in London. In fact, Guy Nora is going to be on the show tomorrow. He's our weekly Middle East expert. Obviously, he's got a book coming out. We're going to talk about that tomorrow. But he knows, and he said, man, he was just in London. He was just in Spain for weeks. And the things that they're facing there, the mainstream media here just doesn't really want to paint that picture, because they are always protecting. They're the, you know, the talking points for the left. So they don't want us to know how severe things are abroad. And they are absolutely bad. There's no question about it. So when we talk about gas, you know, lower gas prices, President Trump meeting with oil execs to see what they can do, I think there's some things that they can do. And we talked about, you know, look, I'm a capitalist, but, you know, on someone's back, isn't there credits? Isn't there something you can do? Even if you're still being very profitable, can't you pass some of those profits on a little bit to the American public that are literally choking? We're hanging on, I mean, by a thread. I think I've got a question for you. Obviously, I'm back and forth from Vegas to Phoenix. What is the cheapest gas in the valley? I mean, that's the question I have, because I'm going to have to be filling my tank up probably tomorrow. What's the cheapest gas in Las Vegas? And don't tell me Costco or Sam's Club, because I'm not going to sit in line for 20 minutes. I just can't do that. I'm too ADD. So aside from Costco, aside from Sam's Club, if you can help me and help all these people listening where the cheapest gas in the valley is, that's how we start. We're a community here. Phone lines are open. If you'd like to be part of the program, give us a call, 702-866-6700. My good friends over at Badass Tax Guys want to remind you that if you are a business, you've got to file your extensions by September 15th. 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We're going to jump to break when we come back. We've got a lot more to talk about. In fact, we'll start taking some more of your calls. Phone lines are open. 702-866-6700 is how you join us. I'm Steve Sanchez. We'll be right back.

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2: Paseo Verde Little League team returned from Williamsport, Pennsylvania as U.S. champions yesterday. As they landed, their plane taxied beneath a water arch provided by Henderson firefighters while fans, friends, and family cheered their arrival in the terminal. It's the second straight title for the Mountain Region and Nevada after Summerlin South won it last year. Both teams lost the international championship game. The Las Vegas Aviators are in El Paso this week to open a six-game series with the Chihuahuas tonight. After getting swept by the Orioles over the weekend, their parent club, the Athletics, hit the road to extend their losing streak to four games, falling to the Texas Rangers 8-1 on Monday night. UNLV football will try to bounce back from a Week 0 loss to Memphis last weekend. They're headed to the islands this weekend to take on Mountain West opponent Hawaii on Saturday. 7 o'clock kickoff on the CW Network.
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All right, welcome back. Steve Sanchez with you. 702-866-6700 is how you join the conversation. So the GOP is having a midterm convention. This is the first time this has ever been done. This is going to be crucial because we have a crucial midterm election coming up in, what, 64 days? And this is going to give us the opportunity to continue to move the country in the right direction or send the country back. Because I can tell you this with complete certainty. If the Democrats take over the House and the Senate, they will impeach Trump. This time they'll remove him. No question about it. They will vote to remove him. Because again, keep in mind, we've been talking about this. Post-COVID, we've lost our damn minds. So you've heard how rabid the Democrats are. You've seen it. You know it. They're telling you. Now, some of you will say, well, no, they're tough talkers. They're not tough walkers. They will be tough walkers on this because they would prefer to deal with a President Vance, because, of course, J.D. Vance would have to be president if they impeach Trump and remove him. They would prefer to deal with a President Vance because they think they can control him. That's going to be their biggest mistake because they're not going to be able to control J.D. Vance. But that's what they believe. So they just want Trump gone. This is crucial. Women in men's sports, that's back. Open borders, that's back. This is what we would be dealing with. I mean, the list goes on and on and on. So the GOP midterm convention that's coming up, I believe it's next week, actually. This is going to give the Republican Party the opportunity to message correctly to the undecided voter. The undecided is typically the nonpartisan voter, some more conservative Democrats, and the biggest voting bloc on the planet that seems to be forgotten, that is Gen Z. Do you know that there are 50 million eligible Gen Z voters that get to vote in this election? 50 million eligible Gen Z voters. And they are starting to believe that democratic socialism is sexy. Why? Because AOC, Bernie Sanders, Abdul El-Sayed, Zohram Mamdani know how to perform what I call political theater. They are making socialism sexy. They're getting you angry. They're telling you white colonialism is what's stopping you from getting a house, buying a car, having the dream job. It's those old white men in their ivory towers that are holding you back. This is why you're not going to get a deal like Grandpa had. And some Gen Zers that are facing student debt, they're not able to even rent a house by themselves. They have to bring on two roommates because things are so expensive. They're feeling that they got screwed. They feel that they got screwed over. They said, hey, we went to college. We did what we were supposed to do. We did this, we did that, and now we're not getting our fair shake. What the hell? If the Republicans don't learn how to message to this group, they're in real trouble. I've been saying this for years. I think I'm the only one that says this. You have to learn to message to Gen Z. A, you have to learn to message to the Latino community. How do I know this? Well, last time I checked, my last name is Sanchez. You have to message to the black community. Because believe me when I tell you this, the black community, Hispanic community, they are conservative. They just don't know it because the Democrats have convinced them that they're not. But go talk to the black community. Go talk to the Hispanic community. They are, well, pro-life. They are pro-family. They are pro-God. They want education for their kids. But the Republicans have to learn to message. Wouldn't you agree? I think you would. I'm not wrong on this. I know what I say, and they are trying to make democratic socialism sexy. We're going to talk about that when we come back. Phone lines are open, 702-866-6700 is how you join us. Do you agree that the Democrats are pushing democratic socialism, and now people are starting to bite? I mean, let's be real. If that wasn't the case, there wouldn't be a Mayor Zohram Mamdani. If that wasn't the case, there wouldn't be a Democratic nominee named Abdul El-Sayed. Think about that one for a moment. I'm Steve Sanchez. We'll be right back.

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1: All right, welcome back. Steve Sanchez hanging out with you on this Tuesday edition of the program. And it's always good to be here. Well, it's our first day here, our inaugural show. We're in hour number two. How are we doing so far? I think pretty good. I've been on Las Vegas radio for 11 years. So it's great to be here with Kemp Broadcasting right here on AM 670 KMZQ. You can listen right on the radio, of course, or you can go to the SteveSanchezShow.com website. You can listen live there, or you can be like my millennial listeners and my Gen Z listeners and download the iHeartMedia app, and you can listen there as well. Democratic socialism, I can't tell you. When we look at our demo, we have got a tremendous amount of young people that listen to the show. And I'm sure by now you can figure out why, because we are not your traditional suit and tie conservatives. Nothing wrong with that, but that's not who we are here. We, yours truly, I'm 57, I was born in 69, graduated high school in 87, I am a Gen Xer, baby, frickin' drank out of the water hose, latchkey kid, went out and rode my bike, came back home when the streetlights came on. We are made different. And you woke us all up, especially you baby boomers, because you just didn't do your job. So now we're having to come in and rescue everybody. Gen Xers have now awakened. And you didn't want us awake. Trust me, because we don't give two craps. We will tell you. And feelings? Feelings? What are feelings? I grew up when I was told, don't cry. What are you crying for? Okay. It's a whole different ballgame. Steve, that's not good. You need therapy. I'm having therapy. I have 3 hours every day on the microphone. That's my therapy. Yeah. You think I'm going to sit on a couch for 20 years and spend $300 an hour talking to some shrink that's probably crazier than me? No. Not going to do that. Not going to do that. Democratic socialism, it is sexy. Why? Because they are hitting those trigger points. They are hitting you emotionally. They are basically saying, hey, it's not fair that you don't have a house. Hey, it's not fair that you don't have the deal that your grandma and grandpa had. Do you want me to tell you why? Because white colonialism. They've got theirs. They don't care about you. And now some people are biting. Let's be real. Gas is expensive. Groceries are expensive. Buying a steak is expensive. Hell, I am a steak lover. I've lost 64 pounds in 8 months. I've got 38 more pounds to go. I've been high protein, low carbs, kind of keto. And I will tell you this. I eat beef. I love beef. It's expensive. I love a good bone-in ribeye. It's expensive. So let's be real. Things are out of control. We've got Iran. In fact, producer Nate, you were saying that Donald Trump finally decided to release hell on Iran.
2: Yep, just dropped a bunch of bombs on them.
1: Yeah, what's left? I mean, I thought Iran was done, toast. And I mean, are they all one in one cave or what?
2: Yeah, and that's the thing. And I was reading a report that reporters have been asking him, are you going to nuke them?
1: That's a stupid question.
2: And yeah, he came back and said, what a dumb question. There's nothing left of them.
1: Yeah.
2: So,
1: well, with all due respect, so here it comes. Here's the critique. If there's nothing left of them, why in the hell am I spending $5.61 per gallon of gas?
2: And if there's nothing left of them, why are we keep dropping bombs?
1: Yeah, well, who are we dropping them on?
2: Yeah.
1: So, look, Mr. President, I love you. You got some people around you that are snakes. Trust me, I won't say, I promise Jim, I won't say names. He will not name names today. It's my first day. I don't want to overwhelm everybody. But by the end of the week, I'll be naming names. And I will tell you this. I will tell you this. Someone is giving POTUS bad advice. You want me to tell you why? Because we should have dealt with Iran a long time ago. I do believe they were aspiring for a nuke. You cannot deny that. And if they would get a nuke, they would nuke Israel. They would try to send missiles here to us in New York. That is the truth with a capital T. There's no question about that. But I can tell you this. I can tell you this. At this point, we should be done. We should just be done. Stop with the diplomacy. And, you know, Donald Trump can't win because he tried to go the diplomatic way. Everybody's like, diplomacy, diplomacy. Okay, he tried diplomacy. At this point, diplomacy's over. Wouldn't you agree diplomacy should be over? We take care of business. Look, I know there's a lot of innocent people in Iran. I get it. But I am more concerned about the United States of America. And, yes, I'll be straight with you. I'm concerned about Israel. Here he goes about Israel. Here he goes. Steve Sanchez is taking Israeli money. That's what I hear from people. Steve Sanchez is taking that Israeli money. No, Steve Sanchez is not taking Israeli money. I'd take a check. Why not? You want to be a sponsor? Love to have it. But I believe what the Bible believes. But I do believe Israel, just like America, has people in leadership and government that make bad decisions. And I'll critique those people. But I support Israel. Biblically speaking, I absolutely support Israel. Wouldn't you agree? Am I wrong? I don't think I'm wrong. Phone lines are open, 702-866-6700. I almost gave you my cell phone. Good God, can you imagine? 702-866-6700 is how you join us. And we'd love to hear from you. I know we're on our way to break here in just a moment. So we got calls on hold. Stay put. We're going to take you on the other side. So let's talk about our friends over at, well, Sahara Coin and Precious Metals. Give me 10 seconds. I promise you I'll change your LIFE. 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They're giving my listener, that's you, actual gold for free. 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That's it. They're going to text you back instantly with a code. 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So once they've reached their limit, it's done. So if you've ever thought about owning gold, you didn't know where to start, this is it. 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We got a break in front of us, but when we come back, we're going to get on to our busy calls. Phone lines are open, 702-866-6700. I'm Steve Sanchez. We'll be right back.
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0: 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Steve Sanchez with you. Yes, we're here in our new digs at AM670 KMZQ. It's been great. We've been reunited with our old friend Jim Dellis. We go way back to the Beasley days. It has been awesome. Jim, we've been doing pretty good so far.
1: I think so. I mean, the first show, you never know how it's going to go.
0: Yeah, and I think we've been rolling, and it's been good. Still waiting for some of those coffee recommendations. I've had some Instagram hits, people telling me Better Buzz and a couple of other places. But we like to hear you live on radio because I'm going to be doing a lot of coffee. Yeah, it's mornings here. So if you've got a good coffee place, not Starbucks, please don't tell me 7-Eleven. I need a good coffee place because I am a coffee aficionado. You can call me now at 702-866-6700. We'd love to hear from you. By the way, if you can find out or you can let me know, give me some 411 on the cheapest gas in the valley. I think that'd be helpful as well. I'll be spending a lot more time in Las Vegas because, as you know, we're back and forth between Phoenix and Vegas. I clear on other stations around the country, but Las Vegas is our flagship home and KMZQ is our new flagship station. So it's great to be here. All right, let's get back to our busy calls. The underboss is in the house, and that is Pat Cassell. He joins us now. Pat, how you doing, brother?
2: First of all, the show sounds crisp on the radio.
0: Thank you.
2: It's unbelievable, the difference. Number one, you sound phenomenal. You sound energized. Put that aside. Dunkin' Donuts has the greatest coffee in town.
0: Someone texted me that, or not texted me, but DM'd me that Dunkin' has fantastic coffee. And you know what? My problem, though, Pat, and you and I have known each other for years, I'm afraid that the Dunkin' coffee is going to come with a couple of maple bars attached. That's my downfall.
3: The problem.
2: I promise you, the Dunkin' Donuts has got, I mean, and it's cheaper, and they've always had great coffee. It's unbelievable.
0: They're big in New York, aren't they? They're big in New York.
2: Oh, they're big everywhere. And back in Jersey, it was fantastic. But here's a point. You asked a question about the Trump advisors.
0: Yeah.
2: I really believe he's surrounded by a lot more rhinos than we even can imagine.
0: Yeah, I agree.
2: I think they're, I mean, first of all, look at John Thune. I mean, how can he be the leader of the Senate and not push forth a voting bill that 85% of this country wants? And the House is for it. Why would John Thune not say it's dead on arrival? So there's a lot of people that say they're Republicans that don't want Trump to have these victories, and you got to ask yourself why. And I really think if these Republicans would have stood up to the task, Donald Trump's numbers would be much more positive than they are right now.
0: Yeah, no, I think you're right. And you know what? I love that article you did in Newsweek. I mean, you did this fantastic article in Newsweek. And you said these things, and you've got the boldness to say it. Someone needs to start speaking up. You're right. I see a significant difference from those surrounding him, Pat, this second time around than those that were with him the first time around. Am I wrong?
2: Oh, absolutely. 100%. And I'm telling you, he's done a lot of things, and like you, if he would just shut up sometimes, it'd be great.
0: Yeah.
2: I mean, like during the speech, when he gave the speech at the convention 2 years ago, mentioned this the other day to somebody, I was so pissed off because he had the election won, and he almost unelected himself.
0: Yeah, he goes on a little too long.
2: He spoke about an hour and 20 minutes off script, you know?
0: Well, you and I were both guests of the White House when he was here in Vegas just a couple of weeks ago. And if you recall, you and I were starving. We couldn't use the restroom or we couldn't come back in. And I was thinking, am I going to have an accident here? Good God, I drank too much water. I mean, and because he kept going, he went, 20 minutes too long.
2: And that's his problem. He over-pontificates. I mean, he's done a hell of a job.
0: Yeah.
2: And sometimes he doesn't tell you enough. And he's so eager to tell you how well he's doing, he leaves out the most important ingredients to the recipe that he's providing.
0: Yeah, no, I agree with that.
2: That's why I look at it.
0: Yeah, no, you're absolutely 1,000% right on that. Because right now, and there's a GOP midterm convention. I think it's next week, isn't it, Pat?
2: Yeah, it's next week, and I will be there.
0: Yeah, you'll be there. You'll be calling us live from the floor and giving us, you know, all the info we need live, real time, which is going to be fantastic. This midterm convention is the shot that the Republicans need to message effectively, right? I'll give you final thoughts before we bounce.
2: They need, in order for Tallarico to get defeated, they need to do it. And the other thing Trump needs to do is open up his purse because he's got tons of money in there that he could help a lot of Republicans get through to the finish line.
0: Yeah, absolutely. He's got a big treasure chest of dough. No question.
2: Wishing you the best, my friend. I'm so happy for you. This is a great move for you, man.
0: Well, I appreciate it. Appreciate it. And I'm glad you're going to be hanging out with me on Friday here on the show. We're going to have some fun.
2: Well, I'll be seeing. I think I'll see a lot more of you now, too. I think I like your new studio digs.
0: Well, I do. And I love, very close to you. We'll just keep it undisclosed for now. But, very close to you. So we'll be doing a lot of good lunches, especially at some of these great Chinese restaurants that you have.
2: You got a deal.
0: Appreciate it. That was our good friend.
2: We'll talk later.
0: Absolutely. 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We'll formally talk about Patrick Cassell in the next hour because, he just does so good, especially even helping my mom. That's a big deal. All right. Hour two is almost in the books. Isn't that right, Jim and producer Nate? We're literally hour two is almost in the books.
3: Almost
0: then we're going
3: to
0: be going into hour three. We're going to talk about everybody's favorite topic, and I hate talking about this, guys, but I'm going to give you a little precursor. We're going to talk about the COVID reckoning, and it looks like maybe some people are going to be finally held responsible for all the nonsense pertaining to COVID. And then, of course, we're going to talk about Meta, the $17 billion payout. I've got a lot of opinions on that. And then Governor Hochul, producer Nate, correct me if I'm wrong, is she wearing a hijab?
3: She is, in fact, wearing a hijab. She was in an Islamic center, and to appease the men, she put on a hijab.
0: Unacceptable.
1: That's pandering.
0: Yeah, unacceptable.
1: Yeah.
0: And if that religion expects you to bend the knee that way, that's dangerous. That's dangerous.
1: Yes.
3: Agree 100%.
0: Because, look, I grew up Catholic. I'm not Catholic now. I'm evangelical. But it would be like if you go to a Catholic church, them forcing you to take the Eucharist or them forcing you to kneel or them forcing you to do the sign of the cross. That Catholicism doesn't do that. Other religions don't force you if you come and visit. Isn't that the only religion that says you women are going to wear a hijab and that's it? The 19th century prison you're going to put around your head and that's it.
3: Yeah.
0: Ridiculous. Ridiculous. Don't get me started. I guess you already did. We're going to talk about that in hour three. All right. One more hour to go. We're glad to be with you. 702-866-6700 is how you join the program. I'm Steve Sanchez. This is AM 670 KMZQ. Quick break. We got news. And then hour number three. Don't go away.

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2: Breaking news this hour at Town Hall. I'm Bob Agnew in Washington. The Labor Department's out with its July job openings report.
3: The Labor Department says U.S. job openings rose slightly to 7.3 million in July. A sign the labor market remains sturdy despite higher costs that are squeezing household budgets. The department's job openings and labor turnover survey also showed that layoffs fell. So did the number of people quitting their jobs. The unemployment rate remains at a low 4.1%, and the number of people signing up for unemployment benefits has come in low week after week.
2: That is Marcela Sanchez reporting. As of today, Apple has a new CEO, as Rich Thomason reports.
4: John Ternus has moved into the corner office, succeeding Tim Cook, who held the CEO's job for 15 years. During that time, Apple's value skyrocketed to $4.6 trillion, thanks to the iPhone's incredible popularity. Ternus takes over at a crucial time for Apple, with the artificial intelligence revolution underway and Apple having some catching up to do in the AI realm. Rich Thomason reporting.
2: Russia doing its part to hurt the U.S. in its war against Iran. Vladimir Putin today is saying during a meeting with the Iranian president that Russia, quote, stands in solidarity with the Iranian people. We admire your courage and resilience. Meanwhile, there is new evidence to suggest the balance of power in the Strait of Hormuz may be shifting in favor of the United States. We get more in this update from correspondent Willie Nelson.
5: Some national security analysts say the United States now has the upper hand in the conflict with Iran. They argue Tehran is losing leverage in the Strait of Hormuz as American forces enforce a blockade and keep commercial shipping moving. U.S. Central Command says the mission is to enforce the blockade and protect traffic through the waterway. Those analysts say the current status quo puts more pressure on Iran to drop its claims on the Strait and its nuclear program. Willie Nelson, Washington.
2: More on these stories at townhall.com.
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7: 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Redfin reports a two-income household needs to bring home more than $116,000 in order to afford to buy a home here in Southern Nevada, and that figure actually down 2% from June of last year. Meanwhile, Nevada is one of the worst states in the country to live in, so says another study. The Wallet Hub study based its ranking on four major areas: affordability, economy, education, health, and safety. The study ranked Silver State 45th out of 50 states. New Mexico finished last, while Idaho was ranked as the best place to live in the U.S. Las Vegas home sales, meanwhile, were up last month, while the median sales price dropped. Las Vegas Realtors reporting 2,046 previously owned single-family homes were sold last month here in Southern Nevada, up 1.2% from July of last year. The median sales price of homes sold last month was $480,000, down 1% from the same time last year. More than 7,400 single-family homes listed for sale in July got no offers at all, a more than 4% increase year over year, but 80% did sell within 60 days. An orange cone alert. Be aware, preparation for this year's Formula One Las Vegas Grand Prix. It begins this week. In fact, tomorrow night work begins with overnight lane reductions until 6 the next morning on Cobalt Lane over at Rochelle. During the work, Cobalt in both directions will be closed so crews can install a pedestrian bridge over Cobalt. Race officials say they plan to do their best to keep track-related work in the overnight hours. The 3.8-mile track runs mainly on Las Vegas Boulevard, Cobalt, and Harmon and Sands Avenues. This year's race weekend scheduled for November 19th through the 21st. 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
15: I know that guy.
16: It's showtime.
0: Thank you, Greg Erringer. AM 670 KMZQ, Steve Sanchez, Hour 3 right in front of us. Phone lines are open if you'd like to be part of the conversation. 702-866-6700 is how you join me. 702-866-6700. So we were discussing just a little bit ago the COVID reckoning. And what do I mean by that? Well, look, I've made it a policy because it was such an awful time in history. COVID, right? I mean, scared the hell out of us. Look, let's be real. Everybody was scared a little bit and freaked out. Come on, let's be real. You know, they December of 2019, we started hearing about stuff in China and the wet markets and bat soup and all this other crap. And we were told not to worry about it. Everything's going to be cool. And then all of a sudden we get a case and then two cases. And then all of a sudden the world shuts down. It's 2 weeks to slow the curve and 2 weeks becomes 2 years. And the world lost its mind. Forced vaccinations, you either get a vaccine or you lose your job, right? I mean, I had so many people that would call the show and say, Steve, I'm in a dilemma. I either have to take the vaccine or I lose my job. My wife is 6 months pregnant. We've already got a four-year-old. I'm the only income. Broke my heart.
16: So we started really working with some pastors out of California for religious exemptions, and we are probably the only talk show host in the country that were pointing people in the right direction to get a religious exemption that would force your company to take it, or they would get their ass sued. But so many of you didn't do it. You got afraid. I don't blame you when you're talking about, this is my livelihood. A lot of people didn't want to take the vax, the jab. Then we fast forward, Jim, and we were talking about this earlier. People took the vaccine, then they took the booster, and they took another booster, and then all of a sudden you got 14-year-olds dying of a heart attack. And you got myocarditis, you got high increases of cancer, and then you've got brain aneurysms, and you've got miscarriages at record numbers. And one can only attribute that to the vaccine. And even RFK Jr. In fact, RFK Jr. just came out on record the other day and said, the COVID vaccine was the most dangerous vaccine ever created. Now, some people will disagree and say, not true. I took it. Fine. Good. I'm not telling you to take it or not take it. I believe in, well, giving your own life the choice it wants. I am a pro-life guy, okay? But the left always talks about choice unless you make a choice that they don't want you to make. So whatever you want to do it, and you knock yourself out, but don't force me to do something. So now what has happened is Senator Ron Johnson is seeking what he's calling a COVID reckoning. He said, and I quote, I want to make sure that Anthony Fauci's reputation is completely destroyed because of the way the pandemic was handled. Dr. Fauci. And in fact, I remember some of the things that they would do when, you know, Senator Rand Paul would have Dr. Fauci on committee, and he'd be upset. And he said, Senator Paul, I resent that, Senator Paul. And the truth is Senator Paul was right. Dr. Fauci, he's a Looney Tune. He was writing a diary about, you know, miscarriages and a variety of things and lies. And, you know, it's. So is it any wonder why we have a lack of trust for our institutions now? Is it any wonder why Elon Musk found all the corruption when he was handling Doge, which, by the way, disappeared somewhere into the sunset? Millions and billions of dollars being spent on XYZ. So I'm concerned. But yeah, Dr. Fauci needs to be held accountable. Will he ever? Jim, you and I spoke about that earlier. I don't think anything's going to ever happen, except, yeah, his reputation will be tarnished. He'll spend some legal fees, and he will not be the rock star he thought he was. He was believing his own press for too long. But, you know, look, real people. I mean, we just had Patrick Cassell on the line with us. And, you know, Pat Cassell, his mom passed with COVID. I mean, my God, Anthony Fauci scared so many people so many ways that guess what? People couldn't even say goodbye to their own family members. Couldn't hold their hand as they passed. I got COVID pretty bad. I know many of you did as well. They lied about it. I'm not dismissing COVID. COVID was real. I get it. COVID was real. It was a bioweapon, but it was real. But there is absolutely hell to pay for this mess. All right, let's go ahead and get down to business. We're going to jump to Bruce. Bruce, you're up next on the Steve Sanchez Show. 702-866-6700, by the way. Bruce, what's on your mind?
17: Hey, good to talk to you, Steve. Wish you the best of luck with your new show.
16: Thank you.
17: Hey, amongst other things, I wish Trump would stop talking about, how about the success of Operation Warp Speed? Because to me, I don't know, wasn't such a success.
16: No, it wasn't. It wasn't. And it is the Trump vaccine. And, you know, he got it done in record time. And, you know, in all fairness, Bruce, and you know, we were at a time in history when nobody knew what the hell was really going on. So I can understand. And he was being told by Fauci and the scarf, Dr. Birx and others, that this vaccine needs to happen. So I get it. But I think what happened, Bruce, and I think you'll probably agree, as the months rolled on, as, you know, Joe Biden's getting sworn in as, you know, the 46th president, I think Trump probably realized, and many others realized, that maybe, just maybe, the vaccine was premature, but they lied and they scared the hell out of him and everybody else.
17: Well, you know, like you said, he was maybe taken under a bit, but to keep quoting it like it was some great thing is not, you know, real good.
16: No, it's not.
17: Like telling people we're in the golden age when they can't pay their bills.
16: Yeah, I agree.
17: Not doing them any good in the midterms.
16: I agree.
17: you know, but let's get down to it, Steve. I mean, this is all about compliance and control. And for him to have a guy like Edward Bourla from Pfizer at the White House, mm-hmm. you know, Bourla's the guy who said, oh, we're developing a new pill with a microchip in it that's going to only dissolve in stomach acid. Imagine the levels of compliance when we tell you to take our vaccines. So
16: it sounds like real end time stuff.
17: People.
16: Doesn't it sound like real end time stuff?
17: Evil people.
16: Real Book of Revelation what? Stuff. Doesn't it sound like that to you?
17: Oh, it's right there, you know, right there on the demonic, you know, and these people, they know no boundaries. They want to control all of us. And, you know, I know you're not naming them day, but anybody worth their salt that's done any kind of research, know there's a lot of bad people that are still giving him advice. And, you know, they're in his ear. So.
16: Oh, no. And Bruce, because out of respect, it is our inaugural show. I'm not naming names, but I can tell you yeah. by the end of the week, names are going to be named. You've known this show long enough to know that the gloves are off, baby.
17: Yeah, it's going to take you. It's going to take you 3 hours to name all the names. There's so many of them.
16: That's true. Bruce, I appreciate you following us over. You've been a friend of the show for many, many years, and I appreciate it. Look forward to hearing from you once.
17: All right, thank you
16: again. Absolutely. 702-866-6700 is how you weigh into the program. It looks like we have JD on the line. JD, welcome to the program. JD going once, JD going twice. And yes, it was President JD or Vice President JD Vance that was on the line. No, it wasn't JD Vance, but that's okay. We've got to move on. We got a break coming up. So if you'd like to call us back, if you'd like to join us, 702-866-6700 is how you do just that. Yeah, a lot of people feel pretty strong about this, you know, vaccine, this lack of trust, this you know, corruption that continues to plague us. Many people dealt with it. I mean, churches shut down. I mean, let's be real. There was an Easter services that were being held. That isn't good either, right? I mean, think about that one. So, yeah, I am absolutely 1,000% on board with this COVID reckoning, without a shadow of a doubt. It is long overdue. But the real players, nah, I don't think anything's ever going to happen to them, I'll be honest with you. Personally, I want to move on from this nightmare. It was a bioweapon. Let's not pretend it wasn't. It was a bioweapon. The only question we have, was it done purposely? Was it done by accident? But we do know Dr. Fauci was funding gain-of-function research. He needs to be held accountable. All right, we got a break in front of us. We got bills to pay. 702-866-6700 is how you join us. Phone lines are open if you'd like to be part of the conversation. Let's go ahead and take that break. When we come back, a lot more to talk about. And, of course, your calls. I'm Steve Sanchez. Don't you dare go away.
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11: A truthful take on our troubled times. It's Steve Sanchez.
16: All right, welcome back. Steve Sanchez with you. Our inaugural show right here at AM 670 KMZQ. Glad to be here. Phone lines are open, 702-866-6700. All right, let's get back to some of our busy calls. All right, Jim, it looks like we have JD. He's up next. JD, welcome to the program.
19: Thank you. Can you hear me okay?
16: I can hear you just fine.
19: Hey, welcome to what I think is the best radio station in Las Vegas, 670. And you got a heck of a wingman there in Jim Dallas.
16: Jim and I go way back to the Beasley days. Yeah, so he's great. It's fantastic to have him handling the boards for sure.
19: I think I got some breaking news. You're talking about the governor of New York with her hay job.
16: Yeah.
19: California yesterday, Assembly and Senate, passed Bill 2017 to incorporate two Islamic holidays into the state.
16: Wonderful.
19: Waiting the governor's signature. One is Eid al-Fitr, and the other is Eid al-Adha. And these are paid holidays for school teachers and all state employees, even though California has a budget liability of over $1 trillion in pension funds and what have you, that economists in California said is one of the most convoluted budgets that they've ever seen, with all kinds of trickery. And this is now what's going to happen in California. I don't think we have a Rosh Hashanah holiday. I don't think we have a Good Friday holiday.
16: No.
19: But now California is going to have two Muslim holidays.
16: You know, JD, it's interesting you say that. Stick around tomorrow because Guy Nora is going to join us for the full hour in hour number two at the 10 o'clock hour. And he's a Middle East expert. He's got a book coming out in October called Not on My Watch. Or not on our watch, and he's going to go into details about what you're just saying, that this is a slow infestation of radical Islam that is being sold to us as normal, right? JD, you've been around long enough to know this is what's happening, and some people are just asleep at the wheel.
19: I cannot understand how we are letting them into all of our institutions and how gullible the American public has become since 9/11. It's 25 years only, and now, from what I understand, we have allowed 5 million Muslims into the United States since 9/11.
16: Yeah.
19: Who knows how many came in under Biden across the border that are plotting against us.
16: Exactly.
19: If the American politicians don't revisit the birthright citizenship and the 1,400,000 Chinese birthright citizens that are going to be plotting against us in the future, who eventually could vote and become senators and congressmen and even the president of the United States and turn this country into a Chinese acolyte.
16: Yeah.
19: I just don't understand the politicians in this country not understanding the dangers of birthright citizenship.
16: Yeah, no, very, very true. JD, appreciate hearing from you. Looking forward to hearing from you again. Stick around for tomorrow's show because, again, Guy Nora will be with us in hour two going into some of these detail. I'll let him explain it. And this book that he's got called Not on Our Watch, available October 6th, is something you're going to want to definitely pre-order. But we'll have Guy Nora on. He's our Middle Eastern expert. He comes on with us once a week, and he is going to rock your world. Again, JD, appreciate the call. Phone lines are open, 702-866-6700. If you'd like to join the conversation. It's interesting what JD said as well. I'm going to piggyback on that. Sarah Adams, former CIA analyst, was on Sean Ryan's podcast months and months ago. She told Sean, who's a former Navy SEAL or former contractor, I think, former government...
20: CIA contractor.
16: There you go. And so the guy knows his stuff, for sure. He has her on, and she said that they lost track of 400 sleeper cells in this country. 400. Now, you may say, Steve, it's only 400. Yeah, you have 400 radical Islamic lunatics strapping C4 onto themselves, and they go into a building, a mall, a school, an airport. We've got real problems. Real problems.
20: And it could be multiple guys in one group, right?
16: Multiple guys.
20: So even more.
16: Even more.
20: Wow.
16: This is 400 that they know of, that they've lost track of. Even Sebastian Gorka confirmed that. Even Tom Homan confirmed that. I mean, Tom Homan scared the hell out of me because he said 400. Try more like 1,000. that we've lost track of. With the surveillance state we've become, how do you lose track of people? I mean, if I did a crime, they would be arresting me tomorrow because of all the eyeballs all over the place, especially here in Las Vegas. There's cameras everywhere. Cameras everywhere. And I'm looking in the studio. Correct me if I'm wrong, Jim. Is that a camera up there?
1: Yes, it is.
16: Oh, God. So the VP, Marty's looking at me right now. I know he's watching and looking. Hopefully, we've made him happy. Hopefully. So yep. I didn't know there was government surveillance going on in KMZQ studios either.
1: Down the hallways, too.
16: Oh, good God. Good God. Now they're going to time me how long I'm in the bathroom. Well, that's very uncomfortable, especially with as much coffee as I drink. So, well, you know, hey, welcome to the surveillance state, right? 702-866-6700. Look, a couple other ways to listen to the show. Of course, we want you listening right here on AM 670 KMZQ, the right talk of Las Vegas. But you can also listen online at thestevesanchezshow.com. 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And while you're there, you can follow me on the socials. We're posting content constantly. We've got a huge digital platform on Instagram, TikTok, and Meta. Make sure you follow us. I expect many new followers today on the socials, and we do follow back and we do comment back when you comment. But caution, if you're rude, I'm rude twice as hard. Absolutely. Again, the SteveSanchezShow.com website. Yeah, this radical Islamic takeover. It's interesting, too, because J.D., the last caller, said, you know, President of the United States. Many people don't want to believe me that Abdul el-Sayed is the new Obama. Nobody wants to believe me that Abdul el-Sayed is now the new Manchurian candidate. He's the new Obama. Believe me. Now, some will say, well, he can't be president. He wasn't born here. Yes, he was born here. Abdul el-Sayed was born in America. Go do your homework. I just did it for you. He was born in America. Doesn't matter where his parents were born. He was born here. He's an American citizen. He can run for president. Oh, Steve, that would never happen. It wouldn't? You told me I used to argue with people on this show about Zohran Mamdani. Oh, we'll never elect him as mayor. Guess what? He is mayor of the most recognized city in the world, New York City. So don't tell me that these things can't happen. They're happening in front of our very eyes, if we're not careful. You know, back in the day, Hannity used to have a partner, Combs. Hannity and Combs, Fox News, used to enjoy the hell out of it, right? And Ellen Combs was Jewish. And they had an imam on many years ago, radical imam. And I remember him saying that they would not rest until the Islamic flag is flying over the White House. And even Ellen Combs, Jewish man Ellen Combs, say that'll never happen, ever, not in a billion years. Well, I don't know. If you really follow the Bible, it is bound to happen eventually. What do I mean? Well, there's this Antichrist system, and there's this end time system, and there's this mark of the beast and this chip, and there's companies right now that want to develop chips and chips in the hand and chips in the, I mean, good God. And I'm not talking about potato chips. I'm talking real chips. This is crazy town, right? Producer Nate? I mean, let's be real.
21: Yeah, I actually saw it. I want to say Whole Foods.
16: Yeah.
21: You can scan now your wrist and it picks up whatever to pay. I don't know. It's weird.
16: Yeah, a number of years ago, we covered it on the show. There was a company out of Wisconsin that was allowing people to get these chips.
21: Right.
16: They were like, guinea pigs, so to speak.
21: Yeah. They're injecting them in the skin. Yeah.
16: Correct. You know, this is all Mark of the Beast stuff, guys. No, look, I'm not some religious fanatic, but I do believe what I believe. You either believe it or you don't. I'm not going to force you to believe anything, but I said it and I stand by it. All right, Patrick Cassell, we had him on. He jumped on a little bit ago. Pat will be joining us on Friday. 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
3: The Las Vegas Aviators are in El Paso this week to open a six-game series with the Chihuahuas tonight. After getting swept by the Orioles over the weekend, their parent club, the Athletics, hit the road to extend their losing streak to four games, falling to the Texas Rangers 8-1 on Monday night. Paseo Verde Little League team returned from Williamsport, Pennsylvania as U.S. champions yesterday. As they landed, their plane taxied beneath a water arch provided by Henderson firefighters, while fans, friends, and family cheered their arrival in the terminal. It's the second straight title for the Mountain Region and Nevada after Summerlin South won it last year. Both teams lost the international championship game. UNLV football will try to bounce back from a week zero loss to Memphis last weekend. They're headed to the islands this weekend to take on Mountain West opponent Hawaii on Saturday. 7 o'clock kickoff on the CW Network.
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4: All right, welcome back. Steve Sanchez with you, 702-866-6

okay? Because what is being claimed is that the social media platforms contributed to addiction and other harms among young users. Now, believe this or not, this agreement marks one of the largest corporate payouts tied to what is this growing backlash against big tech. So this is crazy. Meta's been found guilty, or really, in essence, admitted to harming children with its Facebook technology. This is what at least some are saying pertaining to this settlement. In fact, Blaze TV host Christopher Rufo and Jonathan Lomez Keeperman are at odds about this. They're not sure how they feel about this settlement. Let me give you my perspective on this. And again, I'm giving you my perspective as a Gen Zer. I'm 57, born in 69, graduated high school in 87. Many of you in my audience, you're the same age. You're a Gen Xer as well. This is Gen X radio at its finest. Here's the question I have. Where the hell are the parents? How is it Meta's responsibility? Where are the parents? Shouldn't the parents be liable? Why should Meta pay out $17 billion because of addiction or harming young users? Young users shouldn't be on the platform. It's parents that are allowing this. It's parents that are giving iPhone 18s, or at least iPhone 17s, almost a iPhone 18 that's coming up. You're giving your kids as young as 10 years old a freaking phone to use. You allow them to go on TikTok. You allow them to go on Instagram. You allow them to go on Meta. Where are the filters? Why aren't the parents responsible? I don't think Meta should pay out anything. How's it Meta's responsibility? Well, Steve, it's their responsibility because it's their platform. True, it's their platform, but why aren't parents monitoring their kids? Well, Meta should have these, you know, standards. No, why aren't parents monitoring their kids? I come from a time where no's no. No, you're not on that. No, you're not going to do that. There's going to be consequences. How do you feel about this, friends? Your parents, you're out there. You're listening. You're dealing with this. You've had to take your children's phone away for God knows what kind of silliness, because everybody wants to be an influencer now, right? Everybody wants to be an influencer. It's absolutely silly. Silly! Phone lines are open so you can join me, 702-866-6700. That's how you join us, 702-866-6700. Do you agree that parents should be the ones held responsible? Not Meta. What happened to parenting? What happened to parenting? That's my question. Yeah, I'm sorry. I am not in the blame game. Yeah, let's blame this company, get $17 billion because, you know, our kids were harmed and they're upset because, you know, their friend has, you know, the e-bike and they don't. Or this girl's upset because her friend's thinner than her and this boy like... Don't let them on the platform. You're parents, for God's sakes. What the hell happened? Be parents. All right, we got a break in front of us. When we come back, a lot more to discuss on this. And, of course, your phone calls. I'm Steve Sanchez. Don't go away.

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0: All right, welcome back. Steve Sanchez with you. 702-866-6700 is how you join the conversation. 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Before we went to break, we were talking about this Meta settlement. $17 billion being paid out in damages. It's a settlement. Because parents have claimed that social media, Meta specifically, has harmed their children. I don't buy this because parents need to be parents. Why is it Meta's responsibility? Well, they're the platform. Okay. Well, they should have more user controls. Really? How about parents being the user controls? How about parents literally parenting their kids? How about parents saying, no, you're not getting a cell phone. I don't care what your friends have. No, you're not getting on Facebook. No, you're not getting on Meta. No, you're not doing this. And if I find out you do, there will be severe consequences. How about that? We are passing the buck because we want to be our children's friends. Now, I raised three kids and I've got grandchildren now. And here's the truth. Here's the truth. During the time that our kids, producer Nate's my oldest son, during the time that our kids were growing, Facebook wasn't really a thing yet. There was a thing called MySpace. And the kids would chat on AIM. It was an AOL feature where they can chat on AIM. People listening right now saying, oh, yeah, I remember AIM. We monitored the kids. They didn't have computers in their bedrooms. There was a computer in the great room where we can see what was going on. And you know what? Yeah, we knew their passwords. And if they ever decided to get squirrely and change the passwords, there was hell to pay because we decided to be parents. Oh, we had 1,000 I hate yous. I hate you. I remember the first time I was told by one of our children, I hate you. And I said, oh, our first I hate you. I told my wife, Marie, isn't that special? Our first I hate you. There's more to come. No, I've never been, well, bullied that way. Parents today want to be their friends. This is why moms are wearing, what's it called, Lululemon or whatever the hell it's called. Those yoga pants, and they want to be out there with the kids, and you know, hey, this is my bestie. This is my best. You know what? Go be a mom. Stop it. Behave yourself. Why do you think your daughter's going crazy? Am I wrong, Jim? I don't think I'm wrong.
1: You know, the purple hair. That's what really bothers me. You know, these 40-year-old women.
0: Yeah.
1: With, you know, green hair.
0: Green hair. They got the bull ring on the nose. What's it called? Producer Nate. Septum ring. And hey, to each his own, man, whatever. But I will tell you this, be a parent. I'm not saying you can't dress stylish. I dress stylish, 57 years old. However, with that said, stop wanting to be your parent's friend. Be their parent. So when I hear this nonsense that Meta's paying out $17 billion, well, they knew, they admitted. I don't care. We had internet then. You know, growing up the way we did, we didn't have cell phones, obviously. There was no internet. Barely had a few channels on TV. MTV was a thing. I remember when MTV came to our city. I grew up in California. I grew up in a town called Merced, about 40 miles north of Fresno in the San Joaquin Valley, Central Valley. My dad was an almond rancher. So I grew up, and I remember when MTV came to our area, like in 83, we were stoked. But you could bet your bottom dollar my dad knew what I was doing, and they would come in and knock on the door and say, okay, off with the TV. It's 11 o'clock. I don't care if you want to watch Rat or Motley Crue. That means nothing to me. I remember those words. And I used to sneak watching Benny Hill because I thought Benny Hill was the greatest thing. That's when I was in middle school. You know Benny Hill, right?
1: Oh, yeah.
0: Oh, yeah. I would watch. I think I'd get a kick out of it. So I know kids are going to do things. I get it. But we were afraid of what our parents would think, say, or if we got caught. Today, kids don't care. They want to blame everybody else. And parents, a lot of times, basically blame everybody else. It's not my kid. If they get a note from school, not my kid. It's the teacher. Or the kids come home and say, my teacher hates me. Well, maybe you're a brat and you're not behaving. Who knows? Now, I know there's teachers that dislike kids. I get it. I mean, look at the lunatics we have running in CCSD. Okay, we got a lot of Looney Tune teachers. You know it and I know it. One was moved, wasn't even fired for making fun of Charlie Kirk's death. Let's be real. Okay, that lunatic is still somewhere teaching in the CCSD system. We know that. Should have been fired. But CCSD didn't have the guts, amongst other things, to do something about it. Let's just be real about that.
1: That was a real bad look for
0: horrible
1: a lot of people.
0: Horrible.
1: By applauding the death
0: yeah.
1: of a fellow human being.
0: Yeah. Some of them were saying, we watched it 50 times. You know, we got excited. We were just, and these people are still teaching.
1: And they say he deserved it.
0: Yeah, he deserved it. He was a hater. He was a racist. He was, really? Really? I didn't see that. I knew Charlie Kirk. I didn't see that. Charlie was a debater. He wanted to bring new ideas. He wanted, and he galvanized young people. I really believe that he was a huge part of Trump's election in 24 because he galvanized the youth. And this is why I keep screaming to everybody that you better be careful of the Gen Z. 50 million of them are eligible to vote this year. 50 million are eligible to vote. Who's talking to them?
1: And he was connecting with that group.
0: Yes, he was. Yeah, and even those that didn't like him on college campuses respected him because he would allow them to debate and have their opinion, which was incredible. And let's be real, that's important stuff. All right, let me tell you about my friends over at Postal Annex. 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Only Postal Annex in the city. Again, ask for Sean, 702-873-8005. We got a break in front of us. But when we come back, a lot more to talk about, and of course, your calls. I'm Steve Sanchez. We'll be right back.

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0: All right, welcome back. Final segment of the show. Time flies when you're having fun. It's been great on our inaugural show right here at AM 670 KMZQ. A lot of familiar faces, of course, Jim Dallas handling the Starship Enterprise right there. It's good to have you with us. I mean,
1: welcome to KMZQ.
0: Well, I appreciate good that. Stuff. Appreciate that. We go way back to the Beasley days.
1: That's right.
0: Yeah, so, yeah, good old fashioned radio with a modern take, because what I love about KEMP as well is not only do we have radio, we've got digital, we got digital boards, we've got literally the footprint, and I will say this, I'll be the first to say it, I'll say it. There is no other radio group in Las Vegas that will be able to dominate like this broadcast group right here at KEMP. There's no question about it. So that's the way I see it.
1: And who knows, someday we could be in a stadium.
0: I think that's going to happen.
1: You think so?
0: I want that wish list to happen. Yeah. Can you imagine broadcasting inside that? Wouldn't it be awesome?
1: I think there's about four or five groups that are really pushing hard for it.
0: That'd be fantastic.
1: It sure would be nice, though.
0: Yeah. What's the ETA? If something gets approved and done and then the expansion happens, it's what, 3 years out until build time, right, at least?
1: I would think at least a couple of years.
0: Yeah, I would think so.
1: Yeah.
0: The ballpark's going up. It looks fantastic.
1: It does.
0: Right here on Trop. And look, I'm not an Athletics fan. My brother has always been an A's fan. We're from California, so he was an A's fan. He was a Raiders fan. I was a Chargers fan. I was a Padres fan. And I love the Chargers still to this day. I don't like them in L.A. That never made sense to me. I thought they should just go give them the stadium in San Diego, or they should have remodeled Qualcomm. They didn't do it. Now it makes no sense to have the L.A. Rams and the L.A. Dodgers. It just, or excuse me, the L.A. Oh, don't say Dodgers. I'm so sick of the Dodgers. I'm so sick of the Dodgers. I'm telling you at this point, so sick of the Dodgers. And I have my own private reasons for that one. I meant the L.A. Rams.
1: Right.
0: So I wish the Chargers were back in San Diego.
1: Well, you know, the Rams and the Chargers, they share the stadium, and it still feels more Rams than it does Chargers.
0: Yeah, of course. Chargers belong in San Diego.
1: I agree with that.
0: Yeah, they just do.
1: I went to a Cincinnati Bengals San Diego Chargers game back in 2013.
0: Okay, so it was still Qualcomm.
1: It was still Qualcomm, mm-hmm. and it was just beautiful. The temperature was perfect.
0: Oh. Fantastic.
1: And everything about the whole experience was great. That's
0: I was going to games there when it was Jack Murphy Stadium before Qualcomm, so at the Murph.
1: Right.
0: And it was great, right? Going to the Murph, fantastic, because, you know, grew up in Central California, spent many years in San Diego before pitching my tent out here in the desert. So, it's been. But, you know, look, I've adopted the Raiders. I've adopted, you know, and I will adopt the A's. I'm a huge Vegas Golden Knight fan. My oldest grandson plays hockey. He's very good at it. So I'm a huge Knights fan. I mean, that's my jam right there.
1: Do you think Fernando Mendoza is going to make it to the field this year?
0: No. No, I don't think so. I would love to see that happen. I love the way – I like the guy's stance. Personally, I love from a perspective of how humble – you know, he gives God glory, his mom, but I think at his age, and I think he needs to learn the game a little bit, you know, playing college ball is much different than playing for the pros.
1: It is.
0: Preseason, I think, showed us that, but who knows? I mean, anything's possible.
1: Well, even the great Peyton Manning in his rookie season, I think he set the record for the most interceptions, and that record still holds today, 28 interceptions.
0: Yeah.
1: He had 28 touchdowns to go with it, but still 28 interceptions in year one. That's a lot.
0: Yeah, and you know, here's the thing. I've never been one to say just because you're young, you can't do it. You know, you never know until you give someone the opportunity to go do it, and that's it. But no, I think maybe if the Raiders are really going to rock and roll, who knows? If they're winning some games, maybe. My friend Pat Cassell thinks completely different, but, you know, Pat's a Minnesota Vikings fan. Yeah, we'll excuse his silliness on that one, but, you know.
1: Hey, I'm a Bengals fan, and we're still looking for our first trophy as well.
0: That's okay. See, but you're old school. You're sticking with your team.
1: That's right.
0: Yeah, there's nothing wrong with that. Nothing wrong with that at all. But, I'm just waiting for hockey to come back. In fact, my grandson starts his first game. When is it, Producer Nate? Well, Producer Nate's on the other side of the studio, but I think, 2 weeks? Yeah, Producer Nate's saying, yeah. So it's his first year that he gets to throw gloves, and you know, so he's 13. It's fantastic. It's going to be great.
1: That is awesome.
0: Yeah.
1: You say he's really big into the Golden Knights?
0: Oh, yeah. Well, you know, I mean, look, obviously my grandson is in Phoenix. And, you know, we had the Coyotes until they went up and became the Mammoth in Salt Lake. So there's no team. So the Vegas Golden Knights adopted Phoenix. Smart move. But, yes, he's a Knights fan. He loves a couple of other teams, too. But he's definitely sports the VGK baseball cap.
1: It's nice to root for a winner because they came in. They said, hey, we're going to have a cup in six seasons.
0: Look what they've done. They made history.
1: And they did it in that sixth year.
0: Yeah, they made history. I mean, let's just be real. It's history in the making. Because, I mean, they won a cup, but they've been in the Stanley Cup three times.
1: That's right.
0: And they're in their infancy. So that's a good thing.
1: Yeah, no,
0: for sure. And we've been with the, you know, Golden Knights since day one. I mean, we just adopted them as who we are. And, you know, even though, you know, Phoenix Coyotes were important to us, or the Arizona Coyotes, I should say, you know, the Golden Knights were always our producers. Ain't putting his thumbs down. No, no.
1: But I wonder if indeed they would have had a losing record that first season if people would have glommed onto them the way they have.
0: Yeah.
1: I kind of wonder about that.
0: Yeah, no, it's true. Oh, look, that was really the start of something very special in Las Vegas with sports, you know, the Golden Knights. And so it has led to now the Raiders. It has led to the A's. We're going to get an NBA team. We've got a WNBA. We'll talk about WNBA tomorrow and all the looniness of the transgender, this, that, and the other. So we'll definitely talk about that.
1: But to go from zero professional teams to four.
0: Yeah, it's incredible.
1: Because we know we're going to get the basketball team.
0: Yeah. Oh, yeah, for sure. Hosted a Super Bowl here. We did WWE twice here. Yeah, it's a big deal. Got F1. Some people hate it, but, you know, Cadillac is now part of the F1. I'm cool with that.
1: Oh, yeah.
0: I'm a Cadillac guy.
1: They're putting up the pedestrian bridge, too, over Koval.
0: There you go.
1: And they're doing that this week.
0: There you go. There you go. Great first day. We're looking forward to many more to come. Stay tuned. My friend Kevin Wall is up next, so make sure you keep it right here on AM670 KMZQ. The SteveSanchezShow.com website is where you follow me when I'm not behind the microphone. We're throwing a bunch of stuff up on the socials, so make sure you follow us there. We'll be back tomorrow morning. Until then, God bless, and we'll catch you on the other side.

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5: Breaking news at Town Hall. I'm Bob Agnew in Washington. On Capitol Hill, lawmakers locked in a battle over President Trump's effort to ensure voter integrity in the mail-in ballots.
6: I mean, the idea that they should be involved to make sure that there are valid votes being mailed and registered and cast should not be a controversial notion.
5: That's House Speaker Mike Johnson, who says Democrats seem to have a problem with it.
6: But every time there's a move to try to do this, Democrats throw a fit or file a lawsuit.
5: I mean, meanwhile, California Congressman Ted Lieu,
7: suppress your vote, doing the obstacles in front of you, find a way around it. If you don't get a mail-in ballot, go vote in person. Make sure you vote early.
5: And one Republican congressman is calling out mainstream Democrats to take a stand on far-left Democrat socialists in their own party.
8: Colorado Congressman Republican Jeff Crank introducing a bill condemning socialism in all its forms. He wants to use the vote to force moderate House Democrats to go on the record as to where they stand on DSA candidates in the party. He says, I keep hearing people like Hakeem Jeffries and others in the Congress saying that they oppose the DSA. Let's see if they're willing to vote for a resolution that would oppose them.
5: That is correspondent Laura Winters reporting. Today is day four of jury deliberations in the Lindsey Clancy murder trial. Here's correspondent Rich Thomason.
9: The 36-year-old Massachusetts woman is charged in the deaths of her three young children. Clancy doesn't deny strangling the youngsters, but says postpartum psychosis led to her actions. Prosecutors argue she planned the crime and knew exactly what she was doing.
5: And Rich Thomason reports that a conviction could lead to a life prison sentence. If she's acquitted, a judge could still order Clancy to be confined to a mental health facility. On Wall Street, about an hour from the close, the Dow is down 465 points. More on these stories at townhall.com.
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13: 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I'm Jim Dallas. Redfin reports a two-income household needs to bring home more than $116,000 in order to afford a new home. That figure is actually down 2% from June of last year. Well, Nevada is one of the worst states to live in the country, so says a new study. The Wallet Hub study based its ranking on four main areas: affordability, economy, education, health, and safety. A study ranked the Silver State 45th out of 50. New Mexico finished last, while Idaho was ranked the best place to live in the U.S., followed by New Jersey, Wisconsin, Massachusetts, and New Hampshire. Well, a major orange cone alert. Preparation for this year's Formula One Las Vegas Grand Prix begins this week. Work begins tomorrow night with the overnight lane reductions until 6 the next morning in Koval. That's at Rochelle Avenue. During the work, Koval in both directions would be closed so crews can install a pedestrian bridge over Koval. Race officials say they do not, will do their best to keep the track-related work to the overnight hours, if at all possible. It's a 3.8-mile track.
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13: Those HOV lanes are going to be closed 24-7 for infrastructure improvements. That's on Interstate 11, both directions, between Southern Rancho and Rainbow. And utility work, that's on westbound Tropicana from Burnham to Spencer.
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15: Our nation is back, bigger, better, richer, and stronger than ever before. 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Look, nobody stands up. These people are crazy, I'm telling you. They're crazy.
16: That's the thing about crazy people. They don't know they're crazy. That's what makes them crazy. Number one.

0: Ladies and gentlemen, Kevin Wall.
1: It is live and local for a Tuesday. Good to have you with us. My name is Kevin Wall. Good to have Steve on board. Boy, we've known each other for a long time. I hadn't seen him much over the last couple of years. Joining us now, she's with us every Tuesday, Megan Barth from CaliforniaGlobe.com, and she joins us. How was your weekend?
2: Oh, Kevin, it was great. How was yours?
1: Mine was wonderful. The weather's getting decent again. I mean, this is good. This is very good. I want to get to the nuts and bolts of what's going on. The fraud among trucking schools is becoming a real problem. How bad is it?
2: It's pretty bad. The Department of Transportation under Secretary Duffy announced yesterday that they were shutting down more than 110 trucking schools nationwide, with 160 more under investigation. And why is this? Well, it's because trucking schools have been giving driver's licenses, commercial driver's licenses. So we're talking big rig semis, you know, the big trucks that you see on the 15, have been giving certificates, license to drive to immigrants, whether legal or illegal, who don't speak English, who can't understand English, who cannot read road signs, follow directions. And this has caused massive accidents and significant deaths across the country. California was second as far as a state. Texas was first, I believe. They shut down 13 in Texas, 11 in California were shut down, and the list goes on and on. And surprisingly, you have to say, what in the hell was the former director of transportation doing, Pete Buttigieg? I mean, I know that he took maternity leave because he and his partner adopted a couple babies. But as far as keeping our roads safe, keeping our infrastructure safe and sound, absolutely nothing. You know, especially in California, when you look, Arizona had a couple as well. Utah had like nine. But most of these companies are registered by Indian nationals, and they hire a ton of Indian nationals, again, many who do not speak English. And they are just letting them free on the road to cause as much death and destruction in their wake.
1: Megan, is this a state issue or a federal issue?
2: Well, it's a federal issue, and then it's also a state issue. The state licenses, you know, these corporations, whether they're LLCs, what have you, but when it comes to operating machinery or equipment, like cars or trucks, et cetera, you're operating them on a federal highway system. These truckers are going across the country. And so that is why the DOT stepped in and shut down these basically CDL fraudulent certification schools.
1: So will people eventually go to jail for this kind of stuff? I mean, is this malfeasance?
2: I don't know. Now that they're shut down, I don't know if there's going to be additional charges. But these closures, these 160 plus closures of these schools came after investigators inspected over 400 providers and found that 40% of those providers failed basic requirements. There was unqualified instructors, you know, providing instruction. Trainees were left unmonitored. There was no range space for training. And then the you know, the biggest one of them all is they don't speak English. So if you can't speak English, you can't read the signs. You can't follow the rules of the road. And this just kind of gives a hint on how Democrats are treating our country, whereby they believe that, you know, diversity and equity and inclusion is our strength, but the binds that secure our sovereignty and secure our civilization and secure our civility and is the backbone of our country is simply the English language. The English language is the national language of business. It is the national, if you want to get ahead, if you want to communicate effectively, if you want to be literate, especially in business, you speak language, you speak the international language, which is English. We have people in this country, some for 30, 40 years that I've seen on TV, that need interpreters because they don't speak a lick of English.
1: So give me the solution. We know what the problem is, and you know, closing down a bunch of these offices. I get that, but what is the solution, and how do you do it without avoiding a shortage of drivers?
2: We have plenty of drivers. There's plenty of drivers. What this did, and I've heard from truckers since I published this piece, is that because we were the Biden DOJ opened up our borders, let anybody with a pulse across. This invasion that the Biden administration directed allowed all of these sham shops, mainly run by Indians, and I'm not talking the feathers, I'm talking the dots, run by Indians, flourish, which clogged our roadways with unqualified drivers. We didn't have a problem with trucking before. We didn't have a problem with semis. We didn't have a shortage of truck workers. When you allow the third world to invade your country, you suppress wages. You bring in third world wages, you bring in third world diseases, you bring in third world problems.
1: Let me ask you,
2: now that we've basically closed the border and closed all of these Indian shops down, our roads will be safer. Thank you, President Trump.
1: Are there examples where people have been injured, they've been maimed, they've been killed because of these foreign drivers?
2: Absolutely. There was a huge wreck just in October of 2025. I know there have been more since, but we covered at the California Globe was another Indian driver, Jasan Harit Singh or something, of Yuba City, 21-year-old illegal alien. He entered under the Biden administration, but was released by the Biden administration, because why not? You know? He was a semi truck driver who plowed his semi into several vehicles, including a van, which left 3 deceased and 4 injured. It was played out all over the news. The traffic was dead stopped on some California freeway, and he didn't stop. He didn't even hit the brakes. He took his 90,000-pound truck and rammed it into a traffic jam. And that's happened across the country.
1: So what is the federal government in shutting these centers down? Is there anything else that the feds can do or that the states can do?
2: Actually, I just don't know. That's not my wheelhouse. I'm simply reporting on what the federal government has done just in the last 24 hours. So if there is something that they can do, it wasn't certainly in the press release that was released, but it will be in the news through another press release if they're going to do something else to either, you know, the offenders, the illegal aliens. I'm not sure.
1: Want to talk about something that has become an issue. And that is these data centers. that are going up all over the place. Can you give me your best read on what's going on? Is it going to become a campaign issue in the election coming up November 3rd?
2: What already has become a campaign issue, and this is strictly, you know, this anti-data center movement is suspicious, and it also has ties to significant foreign interference and influence and money. And what foreign interference and would that be? That would be communist. That would be the CCP, because of course China wants to own the AI revolution. Then they can all program us like our public schools are to be communists. It's quite funny to see these Democrats all of a sudden, like Aaron Ford and Dina Neal, the senator from North Las Vegas, all of a sudden jumping on this anti-data center bandwagon. They're a little bit over their skis. And why do I say that? Because as soon as I saw all this anti-data center crap going on, I knew there was something behind it. It's a fear campaign and it's a smear campaign. Now, are some of their concerns valid? Absolutely. They should be discussed. If there's a concern about electricity, if there's a concern about water, absolutely those should be discussed. However, they are talking in terms that these data centers, in Aaron Ford's words, are wreaking havoc and basically plundering, you know, the cities and towns that they're built in. Do you know that Switch has operated under Rob Roy, numerous patents, multi-billion dollar company, has been operating in Las Vegas for 20 years? Did you know that?
1: I did not know that.
2: There was not a peep. There was not a peep. We've had data centers for 20 plus years, and there's never been a peep. You wouldn't even know that they were there. This kind of blended in with the rest of the corporate structures that we see all over Las Vegas and in Reno and in Henderson. And the technology now is much different than 20 years ago, whether it comes to computing or whether it obviously comes to AI, and specifically when it comes to data centers. They aren't using the massive amounts of water that they are being accused of using. They aren't using the massive amounts of electricity that they are considered using. Many of the Switch facilities, specifically the one up in the Tahoe region here in Truckee and Reno, use solar. And they have a closed loop system, so they're not drawing in external water. They're nearly down to zero water. They're figuring out different ways to maintain cooling. So the technology has extraordinarily advanced. But Dina Neal will tell you, that, and Aaron Ford will tell you, that they're just basically hijacking everyone's water and causing everyone's electric bills to increase. You know who's doing that? Democrats. Not data centers, Democrats. And Dina Neal leads the charge. She's never seen a tax she doesn't like. She's never seen a fee she doesn't like. She's your typical Democrat. And Aaron Ford, all of a sudden, because data centers were a popular talking point, because the CCP has great influence in creating the narrative through social media and capitalizing on ignorance, because that's what this is, he's happy to jump on that bandwagon. He just sticks his finger up in the air and sees which type of what's the Democrat talking point du jour? Oh, data centers. Let's talk about data centers. Even though Aaron Ford and Dina Neal voted to give data centers tax breaks, and they did that 10 years ago, and it's been on the books for 10 years, and they never said a peep about it. They never said that data centers were ripping off the taxpayers or using too much electricity or gobbling up too much precious land or, you know, draining our reservoir or water reservoirs. Never. All of a sudden they're doing it. Why?
1: Well, they're doing it because the president of the United States has come out for these data centers.
2: Well, exactly. It's all just political. This is whatever Trump says is good, they say is bad. in the opening, I think perhaps you, and maybe you don't anymore, but there was a speech where President Trump said, they won't clap for me. They won't clap for anything. I could find a cure for cancer and they wouldn't clap. And that's absolutely true, because their whole entire platform, from Nicole Cannizzaro to Aaron Ford to our current SOS Cisco Aguilar to every Democrat in Nevada, if they're running for re-election, they're only running against Trump. They're not. But do you know that data centers are actually going to eliminate property taxes in two counties in Georgia?
1: I did not know that.
2: Yes, because the data centers are pulling in so much revenue and they're so wealthy, okay, that the taxes that they are going to pay are going to eliminate property taxes. The investments that they are going to make are going to eliminate property taxes. Now, on the flip side of that, when you look at the Nevada legislature, every single year that the Democrats have controlled that chamber, they have been pushing for increased property taxes. Why is that? Well, because supposedly public education needs more money.
1: Unbelievable. Unbelievable.
2: So if you didn't have people that were so deranged by this president and actually cared about the constituents in North Las Vegas or up in Washoe County or down in Clark County, all run by Democrats, we might be able to reduce our property taxes. We might be able to get things done for Nevadans, but they are too obsessed and deranged by this president. I haven't heard one Democrat in Nevada running for election, including Nicole Cannizzaro, that has not mentioned Trump. You're not running against Trump. You're running against your Nevada opponent, and you're supposed to represent Nevadans.
1: We need more data centers.
2: There are 70 slated, and Dina Neal, I don't even know her background. I certainly know it's not tech. I know she has app, but I do know she has absolutely no clue what she's talking about.
1: Well, we are we're going to continue to follow this story. It's always good to get with you. If people want to find what you're talking about, where can they go? How can they find you?
2: CaliforniaGlobe.com, as well as at California Globe on social media, Facebook, X, et cetera, and at Reagan Babe personally.
1: I love it. I love it. Megan, always good. Thank you so much. We'll talk again next week.
2: Sounds great. Thank you.
1: There you go. Megan Barth from CaliforniaGlobe.com. 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
14: Paseo Verde Little League team returned from Williamsport, Pennsylvania as U.S. champions yesterday. As they landed, their plane taxied beneath a water arch provided by Henderson firefighters while fans, friends, and family cheered their arrival in the terminal. It's the second straight title for the Mountain Region and Nevada after Summerlin South won it last year. Both teams lost the international championship game. The Las Vegas Aviators are in El Paso this week to open a six-game series with the Chihuahuas tonight. After getting swept by the Orioles over the weekend, their parent club, the Athletics, hit the road to extend their losing streak to four games, falling to the Texas Rangers 8-1 on Monday night. UNLV football will try to bounce back from a Week 0 loss to Memphis last weekend. They're headed to the islands this weekend to take on Mountain West opponent Hawaii on Saturday. 7 o'clock kickoff on the CW Network.
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15: And a quick check of your conditions on the roadways. Watch for some slow flow southbound Rancho at Oakey. Some debris on the freeway. That's on the Northern Beltway, 215 eastbound at Decatur. And a little bit of congestion downtown as you transition from 15 north over to 11 south. Now you're up to date with on-time traffic.
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21: Well, sure, Mr. Wall. First of all, thank you so much for having me on the air with you today. I think that affordable housing is a very real problem. It's also a particular problem in Nevada. But I think when we're talking about the issue, we're actually diagnosing the wrong problem. It's really easy, politically speaking, to point to a large company buying houses and say, institutional investors buying houses, that's why housing is so expensive. But the fundamental question is whether we're building enough housing for the people who actually need it. So we want to separate the emotional argument from who owns a house from the economic question of how many houses are actually available. Some of Nevada's own housing policy work recognizes some substantial shortages of affordable housing, and they're actually putting together some significant public resources for increasing housing supply. But that's it in a nutshell.
1: Let's go back to the bill that was vetoed. What was wrong with the bill? What was right about the bill?
21: Sure. I think that the bill just didn't gain enough traction, and they're trying again. But what we've already seen is there's been federal legislation that's been implemented that would preempt any attempts that Nevada is taking to address the this institutional investor acquisition of homes. But the bill itself is just it's going to make the situation worse. And we're already seeing the implications of the federal attempt.
1: Which brings us to my next question. Is this a federal problem? Is it a state and local issue? Who should lead the way, so to speak?
21: I think housing is incredibly, it varies state by state. You're not going to get high rises like New York City out in not quite like that in the Las Vegas

0: level of policymaking in the country, we know that people are having difficulty getting their families into homes. And we've seen a problem with respect to the actual supply of housing. There's too much red tape, and construction companies can't break ground. There's permitting problems. And the if we were building homes at the same rate that we were in the 1980s and 1990s, we wouldn't quite have a surplus of housing, but we would be well on the way at chipping away at the housing shortage that we're experiencing today. We've taken a look at this nationally, and then we've taken a look at how it's impacting the states in the Southwest, to include Nevada.
1: And just out of curiosity, the bill that was vetoed, will it come back in another form?
0: It's already been. She's drafting a new revision that is going to be considered during the 2027 session.
1: Who are the leaders that you know of that are leading the way?
0: It's the individuals in the policy circles who, for whatever reason, have decided that institutional investing in single-family rentals are the bad guys. They've identified this boogeyman. Dina's bill is the bill that's being considered in the 2027 session, which was vetoed by Governor Lombardo. But it's come back, and it's coming back with a vengeance.
1: It'll be interesting to see how it plays. Will it be a campaign issue come November? Will we hear?
0: You know, that's a really good question, Mr. Wall. I really hope so. I really hope that these politicians make housing affordability a top priority and address it with meaningful and pragmatic reforms, to not include this type of legislation that would prohibit institutional investors from injecting rental supply and inevitably housing supply back into the market in Nevada. I mean, the institutional investors, they'll hold on to a rental property for some years, but eventually they turn those properties back into properties that can be owned by families. Institutional investors are actually net sellers in this space. So if they're injecting these properties back into the market after they're done with their rental lifetime use, that's a tremendously good thing. Why are we not encouraging that behavior?
1: Indeed. Patrick Brenner, if people want to know more about this, about the legislation that keeps moving, where can they go? How can they find you?
0: Sure. Thanks for that. You can find out more about the Southwest Public Policy Institute at southwestpolicy.com.
1: Patrick, thank you so much. Really appreciate your time. We will continue to follow this story wherever it may lead. Thank you so much.
0: Thank you very much, Mr. Wall. I appreciate it.
1: Patrick Brenner, Southwest Public Policy Institute. And you know what's weird, though? I don't see a lot of candidates talking about it, believe it or not, which I find fascinating. Stick around. More to do as we continue on AM 670 KMZQ.
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9: It is Live and Local on each day, noon till 3, right after Steve Sanchez. I found it interesting, the Republicans are starting to respond to communists, socialists. In fact, at their weekly briefing, their media briefing, this was Mike Johnson and other members of leadership talking about that very thing.
10: The American people gave Congress a mandate to change the direction of this country, and Republicans took that mandate seriously. We inherited a wide open border, communities worried about public safety, record high inflation, and a federal government that had forgotten a pretty basic, simple truth. And that truth is, we work for you, the American people. So what'd we do? We got to work. This has been the most aggressive and productive Congress in 77 years since Harry Truman was president. In terms of number of bills passed, tax legislation, and deregulation, this has been the most successful Congress. Now, I know you don't all hear that because sometimes that doesn't get covered, and we focus more on what we need to do. We still need to do some work, but we need to take a moment and just look at the work that this Congress has accomplished. We closed the border. We don't talk about that anymore. Why? Because it's closed. We protected the most vulnerable. We restored common sense back to Washington. And with the working families tax cuts, we put more money back in your pocket, in the pockets of people who deserve it. There's a fundamental divide in this country over what government is supposed to look like. And the contrast could not be more clear. The Democratic Party is the party of communism. They want state-controlled everything. Republicans understand that the American people deserve the freedom to actually make their own decisions and control their own lives and build their own lives and determine their own future, not the government. Just look at New York City. Under communist Mayor Mondami, he promised free everything, right? Free buses and lower rents. Y'all remember that? We should go back and ask him. Because last I checked, the buses still cost money. And actual rents in New York, they went up. Okay. He promises one thing, and then reality is another. I mean, Manhattan's average rent right now, $5,300. $5,300. That's exactly where communist leads. Broken promises and unaffordable necessities. During the summer months, New York residents and businesses were told, hey, got a little problem here. Y'all can have air condition, but you got to set it at 78 degrees. Mandates that, right? Tries to mandate that. Okay. And New Yorkers are paying twice for their groceries. They pay it once with their tax dollars, and they pay it again when they go to buy that food for their families. That's not freedom. That's a tyrannical government forcing its claws into your home, your business, and your everyday life. We believe in you. We believe you should have the freedom to choose. Democrats believe big government is the best steward of your money. I mean, just take a look at Democratic-run Minnesota, right, Tom? I mean, that government in Minnesota is a really good steward of your money, all those leering centers, right? Republicans actually believe that you are a better steward of your money. We look at the paycheck and see the alarm clock that went off before sunrise, the extra shift that people work, the long commute, the dinners you miss with your family and your kids. That's money that you earned. That does not belong to Washington. That belongs to you. That is a simple contrast. You earned it. You should decide how to spend it, save it, invest it, or how to use it to build your future, the future that you want, not that some government bureaucrat tells you. That's what small government is, and that's what small government's supposed to look like. Not small ambitions. Big results with Washington taking up less space in your life. Our job is not to tell you how to live your life. It's to make sure you have the freedom, security, and opportunity to build the life that you choose. That's what this Congress has done, and that's what this Congress has been about. And you know what? The job's not finished. There will always be another challenge, another fight, another reason for Washington to try to take just a little bit more power away from you and give it to themselves. But over the course of this Congress, we have changed the trajectory of the country. Did we secure the border, make our communities safer, and protect the more vulnerable? Absolutely, we did. But we also set the table for Americans to be successful for the future. A safer community, a stronger economy, more opportunity, and a government that remembers who handed it the keys in the first place. And you handed the government the keys. It was the American people that handed the government the keys. Let's not forget who runs this country.
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9: 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It's been something else. 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What does he make of all of this? We'll find out. Stick around. More to do as we continue on AM 670 KMZQ, where news is next.

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4: Breaking news at Town Hall. I'm Bob Agnew in Washington. Republicans and Democrats don't agree on much these days, but on Capitol Hill, back at work for the first time in 5 weeks, both parties are in agreement about one thing. They don't want a government shutdown with the midterm elections right around the corner.
5: I will be voting yes on the CR, even though doing CRs is a stupid way to run government.
4: That's California Democrat Ted Lieu. House Speaker Mike Johnson agrees it's time for a continuing resolution.
6: We're going to avoid the threat of another Democrat shutdown. We know why this is necessary. These crazy Democrats in Congress don't mind shutting the government down and hurting the American people.
4: U.S. forces launched new strikes today on targets connected to Iran's Revolutionary Guard. President Trump said those strikes have just waylaid Iran's country, made them a failed economy.
7: That doesn't mean we won't smack them. We'll see what happens. But we have the Strait of Hormuz in extremely good shape.
4: And the president said the strikes were carried out in retaliation for Iran attempting to place more sea mines in the strait. The president says that oil deal with Venezuela has been good for both countries.
7: We're taking out millions and millions of barrels of oil, going to Houston, going to Louisiana.
4: He says it's also been good for the Venezuelan economy. Still no verdict in the Lindsey Clancy trial.
8: Jurors in the Lindsey Clancy trial have ended a third day of deliberating without a verdict on whether the Massachusetts woman is criminally responsible for killing her three children in 2023. Clancy, a former nurse, does not deny strangling her children, but claims postpartum psychosis led to her actions. Prosecutors argue she knew what she was doing. A jury could find her guilty of murder or manslaughter, or acquit her if they believe psychiatric problems were to blame. Her sentence could range from life in prison to confinement in a mental health facility. I'm Lisa Dwyer.
4: More at townhall.com.
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11: 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I'm Jim Dallas. Redfin reports a two-income household needs to bring home more than $116,000 in order to afford a new home. That figure is actually down 2% from June of last year. Well, Nevada is one of the worst states to live in the country, so says a new study. The Wallet Hub study based its ranking on four main areas: affordability, economy, education, health, and safety. The study ranked the Silver State 45th out of 50. New Mexico finished last. Well, Idaho was ranked the best place to live in the U.S., followed by New Jersey, Wisconsin, Massachusetts, and New Hampshire. Well, a major orange cone alert. Preparation for this year's Formula One Las Vegas Grand Prix begins this week. Work begins tomorrow night with the overnight lane reductions until 6 the next morning on Koval. That's at Rochelle Avenue. During the work, Koval in both directions would be closed so crews can install a pedestrian bridge over Koval. Race officials say they do not will do their best to keep the track-related work to the overnight hours, if at all possible. It's a 3.8-mile track.
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11: Those HOV lanes are going to be closed 24-7 for infrastructure improvements. That's on Interstate 11, both directions, between Southern Rancho and Rainbow. And utility work, that's on westbound Tropicana from Burnham to Spencer.
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7: Our nation is back, bigger, better, richer, and stronger than ever before. If you agree with this statement, then stand up and show your support. The first duty of the American government is to protect American citizens, not illegal aliens. Look, nobody stands up. These people are crazy, I'm telling you. They're crazy.
15: That's the thing about crazy people. They don't know they're crazy. That's what makes them crazy.

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1: Hour number two, live and local for a Tuesday. Good to have you with us. I love watching these court proceedings. It's really cool stuff. I wish the federal courts would open up the TV so we could all see justice at work. Joining us now, always happy to have him on, Jay Towne, a legal expert, and joins us. Should we open up all of our courts, not just the local district, but the essentially all of the courts, of being able to see them at work? Do we need to be able to do that?
2: I mean, I like it, but I spent my entire adult life inside of a courtroom. So, I mean, I personally think it is helpful for the public to understand how these things work. The problem with it, the other side of this, is you look at the Lindsey Clancy case. People can watch it all day, twist their mustaches, put on their tinfoil hats, and come up with these sort of wild conspiracies. And same with the Tyler Robinson case just down the road from y'all. And so to me, there's an upside and a downside to it. I like public trials. I think it's good to educate the public on our justice system. That said, I can see the absolute downside. Now, I will say this. If we're going to do it at the state level, we might as well do it at the federal level, too.
1: I'm just curious. What is the downside? I'm curious.
2: Well, just as I described, the downside is people watch an hour of the eight-hour courtroom hearing and then get on the internet with a million followers and tell everybody how the case is toast. There's nothing to see here. And now millions of people have in their chat and in their feeds that so-and-so didn't do it. And that impacts the actual jury pool that will sit in judgment of that individual 3 months, 6 months, 2 years down the road. And so you don't want outside the distractions of outside influences to take away from our justice system at all. But I do like but just sort of on spec, I do think it's good to televise trials. I really do. I think it's absolutely outweighs the sort of the risk of the downside that I'm describing.
1: What happens in a court of law when you've got a trial where the jury is out not two days, but 3 days, 4 days? What does that mean to you? Does that mean she gets off?
2: Yeah. No, it doesn't mean she gets off at all. I mean, this jury doesn't appear. It appears to me that they're deciding between either guilt or they're going to hang. So meaning a hung jury means the case gets tried again. So it's hard for me, at least, I mean, I don't know this, but it's hard for me to believe that there are 10 or 11 people right now who want to cut her loose as not guilty by mental disease or defect. I just can't believe that in all my experience that's where any 12 people could have gotten. And there's just a couple of holdouts to hold her guilty. If so, I hope they hang in there and we try this thing again. But they'll get a series of charges. They were sent home today. If you talk about the Clancy case, they'll come back tomorrow morning. They'll vote again, let everybody sleep on it. And then if they're still deadlocked, the judge will probably make them go until after lunch, and then they'll vote again. And if they still can't get unanimous, then he'll declare a mistrial, and she'll be tried again. And if she is tried again, I hope the prosecution tightens up their case, because this is not a six-week-long trial. It's 6 days tops.
1: Wow. So you're saying this thing should have wrapped up long ago?
2: Oh, my goodness. I mean, look, I've investigated, prosecuted hundreds of homicide cases, and I'll tell you this. This is maybe a 12-witness trial. and that's with three or four experts, right? You have a medical examiner, you got a couple of investigators, you got the mom-in-law and the husband and maybe a witness or two, and that's it. This is not a whodunit. You're not piecing together a puzzle for a jury. They know who did it. It's not even contested who killed these three children. The only thing that's being contested is whether or not these, you know, she has a mental disease or defect that would render her unresponsible or irresponsible for, you know, appreciating the lawfulness of her actions. Well, okay, it doesn't take 5 or 6 weeks to get there, but you know what that allows to happen? It allows the circus tents to get set up outside and then the circus to come to town. And then the circus to stand outside of the courthouse all day, and then when the jury is leaving, they got to drive past it, all in support of the circus, which in this case is a bunch of moms bringing their babies to a trial about a mom who killed three babies. So, to me, you've let that happen, Commonwealth of Massachusetts. And if this thing had been over in 2 weeks, the jury doesn't have to see that. They don't have 5 or 6 weekends now in between getting sat for the jury and rendering a verdict, where everybody knows they're on the jury, all their friends, their work knows, their husband knows, their kids know, and you can't go on social media without seeing about Clancy. Clancy's leading the news across every A block last night, and probably will again tonight. So if that's the case, people have a lot they want to say. Hey, mom, she didn't do it. Or hey, coworker. You know, there's no way she's crazy. People are trying to influence them. The longer this goes out, the more people have the opportunity to do that. And that is not what our justice system should allow. And I just find it incredibly irresponsible that the Commonwealth of Massachusetts let this case go on for 5 or 6 weeks. It's not a 5 or 6 weeks case.
1: How will you react when you're walking out tonight or tomorrow? And they've let this woman off. I mean, is this an indictment of our criminal justice system or what?
2: Well, if the jury hangs, then and I've had juries hang before in what I thought were very obvious homicide cases. And if you try to figure out why the jurors, a couple of them or one of them said, I'm voting not guilty, then, you know, you just drive yourself bananas because you know, you just couldn't have ever maybe reached that particular juror. But that doesn't bother me. That's our system, and it's a tough burden. Beyond a reasonable doubt, unanimous, 12 people, right? That's hard to do, and I've done it my entire adult life. And so when you see something like that, you can't get mad at it. But what I'm hoping, what I will get upset about, is if the prosecution puts on the same case in the same manner, in the same way, and in the same time frame, because this should not be a tough case for them. So, you know, their mental health is a problem in this country. I don't care if she was diagnosed with paranoid schizophrenia. That doesn't mean she didn't appreciate the wrongfulness of her actions. And for your listeners, I want them to – here's one piece of evidence that I think is important to understand what I'm saying. She intimated to her husband and to her mother-in-law that she had ideations that she was going to hurt her children. But in the 11 months leading up to the murders, she went to several mental health professionals, saw half dozen doctors. She was even committed for a brief period of time. She's a nurse. What do nurses, like school teachers and police officers, stuff, what do they have in common? One thing is that they're mandatory reporters. They must notify law enforcement if they suspect domestic abuse is about to happen, sexual abuse has happened, things like that. So when she talked to her doctors, she didn't mention one time, I'm having these ideations that I should hurt my children, and I don't know what to do. The one group of people that had a duty to tell the police this was going on, Child Protection Services would have been in her house ripping those kids out or ripping her out of the house, one of the two, but they would have separated them so she didn't have a chance to harm them. But she knew that. She knew they'd have to tell the police and Child Protective Services, so she never told them. That is absolute discriminatory evidence that she knew wrong from right and appreciated the wrongfulness of the actions that she was planning to commit. Or she would have told somebody, the only group of people that probably could have helped those children.
1: Again, Jay Towne joining us, legal expert and a guy that knows the law in so many ways. I got to ask you about the Supreme Court. The ballroom is going to go forward. Are you surprised by the Supremes?
2: I'm surprised it was 5-4. I'm disappointed in Chief Justice Roberts. Think of the standard that would have been set if it had gone 5-4 the other way, right? The standard is if something in the executive branch is done that displeases me, I have standing to file a lawsuit to stop it from happening, right? When I was in the Marines, it displeased me greatly that we were in war in two different countries, and to see my best friends get shot in the head or come back different or not come back at all, right? But could I really sue the government to stop them from doing that? Does anybody find that rational or reasonable? I sure don't, right? And so that there's no difference than that example. And hey, you're building, you're expanding onto the east wing of the White House. Well, okay, that displeases you for whatever reason. A dilapidated area of the White House. No, we can't improve that. If it was anyone other than Trump, we wouldn't be facing this. It's absurd. And I'm glad that the justices said, yeah, it gets to continue because it's absurd.
1: I'm just curious what would have happened. Would there have been a big pile of rubble there on the East Wing? I mean, I think they're like 65% done.
2: Yeah, you're 100% right. And it's open space. It's not like they can just sod back over whatever they're doing, right? So, I mean, it would just have to have been an ugly eyesore construction zone, way worse than what's going to be produced. But they just don't, in their minds, and I'm the plaintiffs who sued Trump and the White House for doing this, this is some ode to him. This is this to Trump. This is a memorial of Trump that will be in the White House forever. And they just can't perish. They just can't stand the thought of any memory of that man existing after he's done in 2 years. And sorry, folks, but that ballroom's going to be there for the next 50 presidents to enjoy.
1: Wow. That's a sobering thought. And if you hate the president as much as these people do, that's why. Are you surprised by Justice Roberts?
2: There are some very mind-bending opinions that he's been a part of. Hard for me to understand, even as someone like just looking at it. Well, okay, what's the textualist point of view here? Because that's really where he kind of falls down. What's the law say? Doesn't matter what it means now. What did it mean then? But Amy Coney Barrett is the same way. And, you know, she departed with him on this. Obamacare was a Chief Justice Roberts case. I don't know. Sometimes I feel like he is worried more about his own reputation. But he also knew that he could be the fourth vote and not the deciding vote. And maybe that made it easier for him to be a dissent because he knew that there was already 5-4. What's the difference between 6-3? I'm going to make a point here and talk a whole bunch about Winston Churchill for a few pages, and somehow that's going to impress folks. Yeah.
1: That is something else. Looking ahead, we're in uncharted territory. November 3rd, we don't know what's going to happen. What does it mean if the Dems take over one of the houses?
2: Well, it means more gridlock. It's not like we're getting a lot done now. We did get a budget passed until December of this year, so that's good. So, you know, won't be any government shutdowns right before the elections in November. And if they want to shut down the government, it'll be right before Christmas. It seems to me that everybody has a pretty good impetus to get on the same page. But I don't think much will get done. I think that if the Democrats were somehow able to take over the House, you can expect hearings, impeachment hearings, maybe even an impeachment trial. You just never know. But that's just the lawfare of the Democrats. They can't help themselves. And I just think they'll do it again. They did it last time. I think they'll do it again.
1: Jay, it is always good having you on. Thank you, my friend, for your expertise. And we will talk again soon, I promise.
2: Anytime. Thank you so much for having me on.
1: Jay Towne, legal expert. He knows the law. Stick around. More to do as we continue on AM 670 KMZQ.
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1: He's one of my favorite football announcers. He's Tony Romo, and he's in trouble with the law. This is tough justice, I imagine, in the state of Texas. Is that right?
6: Well, actually, he was in Wisconsin, and that's where he got popped for operating a vehicle while intoxicated. I guess in Wisconsin, they call it an OWI. Other places, they call it, you know, other things, but operating while intoxicated.
1: How fast was he going?
6: It doesn't say how fast he was going, but he did plead in this case, no contest. So basically what he's saying, okay, you got me, you got enough evidence, you know, to convict me. So go ahead. I'll accept the responsibility. Well, the responsibility for that, Kevin, is a 6-month revocation of his driving privileges plus an ignition interlock device. So any vehicle, and I would assume in Wisconsin or maybe any other state, any vehicle that's registered in his name is going to have an ignition interlock on it.
1: That won't allow you to turn the crank the motor up.
6: Exactly. And
1: that's interesting.
6: Right. Now, he also, of course, remember he played for the Dallas Cowboys for many, many years. Great quarterback. He also is going to have to complete an alcohol assessment program. He's going to have to pay $784 in court costs and a $50 fine. You know, they didn't fine him all that much. But if he fails to complete the alcohol program, then they can suspend his license for up to a year.
1: Ooh.
6: So it looks like, and
1: hello, Uber.
6: Exactly. But he's taking full responsibility, and you can give him credit for it. He released a statement on Instagram describing his alcohol dependency and arrest as a quote-unquote personal failure. So apparently they found an open container in that vehicle that he was in as well.
1: He's a good old boy.
6: He's a good old boy. You know, he's from Wisconsin, Midwest guy, just like you and I. He's had so many back surgeries. You know, we can follow the dots, not make excuses for anybody, but multiple back surgeries did end his career earlier than he anticipated. Remember, I mean, he went out with a bad back after, he had a collarbone that was broken. He had a back that was, you know, a couple of bones broken in his back. So he's had some multiple issues with his body. And Dak Prescott kind of beat him out for his job, too. When Prescott was his backup, he came in and he did just as well, if not better, than Tony Romo. And he never got his job back.
1: Wow. Stick around. We got a lot more to do. We are sprinting to the finish line today on AM 670 KMZQ.
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8: The Las Vegas Aviators are in El Paso this week to open a 6-game series with the Chihuahuas tonight. After getting swept by the Orioles over the weekend, their parent club, the Athletics, hit the road to extend their losing streak to 4 games, falling to the Texas Rangers 8-1 on Monday night. Paseo Verde Little League team returned from Williamsport, Pennsylvania as U.S. champions yesterday. As they landed, their plane taxied beneath a water arch provided by Henderson. Anderson firefighters while fans, friends, and family cheered their arrival in the terminal. It's the second straight title for the Mountain Region and Nevada after Summerlin South won it last year. Both teams lost the international championship game. UNLV football will try to bounce back from a Week 0 loss to Memphis last weekend. They're headed to the islands this weekend to take on Mountain West opponent Hawaii on Saturday. 7 o'clock kickoff on the CW Network.
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6: Got an entry incident there. It's on the Interstate 15 northbound freeway off-ramp at Sahara Avenue. Watch for some debris on the roadway. That's on the Southern Beltway 215 West at Pecos. And look out for a crash going the other way on Interstate 15. That's southbound at Sahara. Now you're up to date with on-time traffic.
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0: government through December 10th. Something really important to continue to give certainty while the Senate processes the appropriations bills we've sent them. We want to get a longer term deal, but at a minimum, let's ensure that we can continue to see government properly funded and functioning, so we don't have the chaos that Democrats gave us last year with lines at every single airport, with shutdowns where our troops' pay was in question, where you had so much uncertainty that we don't need. So we're bringing that bill today to get that taken care of and sent to President Trump's desk. We're also bringing another bill to address this contrast. And look, I know the speaker's going to talk about it. The whip just talked about it, and so did our conference chair. This November, the American people are facing the clearest contrast they've ever had, a contrast between common sense conservatives and crazy communism. It's on the ballot. You're seeing these candidates left and right, whether they're DSA, whatever they want to call themselves. It's their platform that we have real concerns about. And frankly, it's their platform, what they stand for, what they would do if they got power, that the American people are growingly concerned and alarmed about. And they should be. You know, during this break, I went through a lot of different districts from the West Coast to the East Coast and Middle America. And everywhere you went, people understand this contrast more and more. It's becoming crystallized. I'm sure you're going to hear about it more at the convention next week, a midterm convention that never happened before. President Trump decided we're going to do something different because President Trump has been shaking up Washington and doing things differently. And one of those differences is we're going to go before the American people next week and start talking about those contrasts, what we've done to make life more affordable for working families. If you look at the things that this Republican majority's done with President Trump, inflation is down from where it was 2 years ago. Gas prices are down from where they were 2 years ago. Not where we want them to be, but lower than where they were. Interest rates are lower than where they were. You know what's up right now? Wages are actually higher than where they were 2 years ago. The deficit is down because we cut $1.6 trillion in wasteful spending. Every Democrat opposed that, by the way, because Democrats wanted to see a tax increase on every single working family in America. We stopped that from happening, but if Democrats get back power, that's what will happen. And they've said it. They've said a whole lot of other crazy things, too. They surely want open borders. They want to defund prisons. I don't even know how you could say something as crazy as that. You know, do they want those prisoners to leave the prison and go into their neighborhoods? No American I've found anywhere I went wants that to come to their neighborhood. But that's what these candidates want on the Democrat side. This is not your father's Democrat Party. And so we're going to draw another contrast this week with a vote on the House floor to say not only do we denounce socialism, but also the idea of people that aren't American citizens voting in our elections, because that's part of their platform. The DSA platform says they want people that are not Americans to vote in American elections. Again, I've found very few Americans that want that, that don't identify as socialists or communists. And so all of that is on the ballot this November. And by the way, there's a cost to all of this madness that the left and the Democrat Party now has embraced because it's been taken over. I called it the Bolshevik Revolution. It's real. But there's a cost. There's been estimates that the cost of all this free stuff will be over $200 trillion. Trillion with a T. And everybody knows that. You go look at any socialist country. You know, Margaret Thatcher said it best. Problem with socialism is eventually you run out of other people's money. And the states where they're trying to do this are running out of other people's money because those people that they're targeting over and over again to pay for all the free stuff are just leaving. They're leaving those blue states and going to red states. But if they ruin America, there's nowhere else to flee. And that's why we're going to stop them from taking over this great country. And that's why we're going to hold this majority and keep this great speaker, Mike Johnson, in office.
1: Thank you, Leader Scalise. It's good to see you all. Welcome back. We, of course, had all the members out, fanned out across the country. House Republicans worked really hard during the annual August district work period, had some really productive time with their constituents and the people they represent. It's a really important part of the job, obviously, to be out and be with

0: among our constituents. It's so valuable to the members, and it makes us all better advocates for the families and the workers and the communities we represent here in our nation's capital. We just had our weekly meeting with all the House Republicans, and there's a great feeling amongst the body because the House Republicans have gotten great feedback back in their districts. They've been working really hard, and they understand that they see that the people understand that the stakes are so high in what we're doing right now, and then the fateful midterm election that is now just 63 days away from us. I spent time back in my beloved home state, Louisiana, and I met with business owners and farmers and local leaders in my district, and I have heard the same sentiment from where I come from. And then throughout the month, I took those conversations on the road, went to every corner and pocket of America. In total, went to over 54 cities, did over 75 campaign events and countless meetings with groups and individuals over the time. I think 71 different members and candidates were joined me at some point along the way. I joined them. We were across 18 states overall. So from Alaska to Albuquerque to the Great Lakes down to the Rio Grande Valley, everywhere in between, literally, we were everywhere. And our team of common sense conservative candidates heard from parents and workers and small business owners and retirees on the issues that matter most. And I'll restate what I told the voters in all those cities I went to, over 50, I think it was 54 cities. We are going to, listen to what I'm telling you, and you can write it, I hope you quote me, I've been saying this over and over, but Republicans are going to defy history in 63 days, and we're going to hold this House majority. And that's for a simple reason, because the American people recognize the historic stakes of this, and they really do understand that this is a contrast election. We've been saying that for months. It's not a contract with America year. We did that in 2024. We kept our promises. This is a contrast for America year. And as we summarize it, it's a contrast between common sense and crazy, and now common sense and communism. Every election is a battle for the future of the country, obviously. And, you know, people are apt to say this election is the most important one of our lifetimes. But more than any election in my lifetime, I genuinely believe, and I think the people see, this year is different. 2026 is different. This is going to be a midterm unlike any other. The question that voters across the nation have to answer this fall is whether we're going to turn the greatest nation in the history of the world over to communism and big government socialism, as radical left Democrats insist, or whether we're going to maintain our status as a constitutional republic, the great nation, the grand experiment in self-governance that's built on our foundational principles like individual freedom and unlimited opportunity and human dignity and the rule of law. That's what we stand for. That's what Republicans stand for. That's what we'll always stand for. And that's what we're doing and advancing here every day. If you're like most Americans, the battle comes down to a simple question. Really, at the end of the day, which policies are going to be better for my family? And that is the question you should be asking. Do American families want a return to rampant inflation, record crime, record illegal immigration that we had under Democrat governance? Or do they want to continue the restoration of common sense? Do they want to continue having safer communities? Do they want to continue greater affordability that's already underway under Republican governance? We have a lot more to do, but this is the team that you must keep in place to continue those great strides and not reverse it and not go back to what we had. Republicans understand, as Ronald Reagan did, that the answer to our woes is not more government, it is less. And that's the principle that we advance here every day as well. The American people demand and deserve government that works better for them. The Republicans have spent the 119th Congress putting forward policies aimed at doing exactly that. You heard a little bit of summary of what we've accomplished. I have been saying for months, and now the objective data verifies, as the study is showing here, this has literally been the most productive and successful and aggressive Congress since 1949. And I think it's in the top five of all time. We delivered just in the last little over a year and a half here the largest middle and working class tax cut in American history, and also prevented the biggest tax hike in American history that would have happened by default last December had we not accomplished our mission. We delivered the lowest violent crime rate in 126 years, the lowest level of illegal border crossings in half a century, a tax-advantaged investment account for every American child, the first ever nationwide school choice program, the biggest decrease in prescription drug prices in over 60 years. We doubled the child tax credit. We have iconic companies like Ford and Toyota, General Motors, reshoring production and bringing jobs back home to communities across this country. By way of reminder, the Democrats in this Congress voted against every single thing I just recounted for you. This is ours versus D's on the policy front. And now the D's are being taken over by the communists, okay? These are just a few examples of the many positive and transformational outcomes of common sense Republican governance. And we look forward to continuing that good work for the remainder of this year and beyond. As I like to say all the time, it is record over rhetoric. We're confident American voters are going to remember that when they head to vote this fall. Ronald Reagan used to remind us all the time that you can trust the American people. When they have the facts, they will make the right decision. And he also reminded us, and I've been apt to repeat this on the campaign trail everywhere I went over the last 30 days or so, that freedom is never more than one generation away from extinction. We do not pass it along in the bloodstream. It has to be fought for. It has to be protected. It has to be then taught and passed along to the next generation so they, too, will have the same liberty and opportunity and security that we've known.
1: That's Mike Johnson, Speaker of the House of Representatives. Stick around. We got lots more to do as we continue on AM 670 KMZQ.
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0: It's Tuesday. You'll hear from Megan Barth a little bit later on in the show. 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
1: 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Steve Sanchez at 9 a.m. Kevin Wall at noon. 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
0: I don't know about you, but I'm ready for the National Football League season to begin. I'm ready.
14: I love football season. The weather cools off a little bit, and we get a chance to watch America's pastime. I know... maybe our parents' generation and their parents, it was baseball. That was the pastime that a lot of people enjoyed, and they went to baseball games, and it's great Americana. Baseball, apple pie, Chevrolet. Well, now it's more football, apple pie, and Toyota, basically.
0: Right. Well, and one thing that's important is the NFL is starting to play games midweek and on different channels.
14: Yeah, I mean, it's pretty amazing when you look at the upcoming season. They're going to be starting the year on a Wednesday, and then there's a Thursday night game on week one,
0: I'm confused.
14: And then you play most of the games on Sunday, including Sunday night, and then you have Monday. So they're playing on just about every day of the week, and they're going to play on Black Friday this year, and after the colleges are done, they're going to play on Saturday. So every day but Tuesday,
11: wow.
14: You can imagine.
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19: This hour from Town Hall, I'm Keith Peters in Washington. Germany says Russia is behind an attempted drone attack at a busy German airport.
20: The German government has blamed Russia for an attempted attack at the Leipzig-Halle airport last month using a drone laden with explosives. Germany says it will shut down a Russian consulate, among other measures against Moscow. The drone was found near a Ukrainian plane on the evening of August 4th and defused. Moscow has been widely accused by Western officials of running a campaign of sabotage and disruptions across Europe with the aim of undermining support for Ukraine and destabilizing European nations. I'm Lisa Dwyer.
19: Another far-left congressional candidate in Michigan is looking to alter the American way of life. Audio surfacing of his agenda from a two-year-old podcast.
21: Audio surfacing from a podcast back in 2024 of far-left Michigan congressional candidate William Lawrence calling for destroying the American way of life. He also wants to stop all oil and gas drilling here in the U.S. Lawrence securing the nomination in the Democrat primary for Congress in Michigan's 7th District, which includes Lansing. He faces Republican incumbent Tom Barrett.
19: Correspondent Laura Winters reporting. Rain is falling across parts of Texas and Louisiana as Tropical Storm Edward has made landfall near the border between the two states, bringing the possibility of flooding. The storm came ashore near Johnson Bayou, Louisiana, and is expected to rapidly weaken. It's centered about 15 miles south-southeast of Port Arthur, Texas, and has maximum sustained winds of 60 miles an hour. A down day on Wall Street with the Dow dropping 419 points, the Nasdaq lower by 271, with the S&P 500 declining 54 points. More on these stories at townhall.com.
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14: 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I'm Jim Dallas. Redfin reports a two-income household needs to bring home more than $116,000 in order to afford a new home. That figure is actually down 2% from June of last year. Well, Nevada is one of the worst states to live in the country, so says a new study. The Wallet Hub study based its ranking on four main areas: affordability, economy, education, health, and safety. The study ranked the Silver State 45th out of 50. New Mexico finished last, while Idaho was ranked the best place to live in the U.S., followed by New Jersey, Wisconsin, Massachusetts, and New Hampshire. Well, a major orange cone alert. Preparation for this year's Formula One Las Vegas Grand Prix begins this week. Work begins tomorrow night with the overnight lane reductions until 6 the next morning on Koval. That's at Rochelle Avenue. During the work, Koval in both directions would be closed so crews can install a pedestrian bridge over Koval. Race officials say they do not will do their best to keep the track-related work to the overnight hours, if at all possible. It's a 3.8-mile track.
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14: Those HOV lanes are going to be closed 24-7 for infrastructure improvements. That's on Interstate 11, both directions, between Southern Rancho and Rainbow. And utility work, that's on westbound Tropicana from Burnham to Spencer.
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24: Our nation is back, bigger, better, richer, and stronger than ever before. If you agree with this statement, then stand up and show your support. The first duty of the American government is to protect American citizens, not illegal aliens. Check it out. Look, nobody stands up. These people are crazy, I'm telling you. They're crazy.
25: That's the thing about crazy people. They don't know they're crazy. That's what makes them crazy. Number one.

0: Ladies and gentlemen, Kevin Wall.
1: These are troubled times we live in, and we need more people like our next guest, Jim Blocky, former candidate for Congress, and a good guy, good friend of the show's, and an even better friend. Jim Blocky, how you been? It's been a while.
2: Yeah, I have been absolutely awesome, and it's, you know, I love running, don't get me wrong, but it's kind of nice not being in there right now. It's taking a break, so, but I loved everything about it. I loved the people that I got the chance to talk with, and it was great. But I'm great right now.
1: You ran for Congress. What was that experience like?
2: Like I said, it was great. You know, I mean, we had the chance to meet a lot of people. There's a lot of people we met who are still our friends, and a lot of people my wife was able to meet, and there's people that we were able to actually help and, you know, pray for and work with, and just the friends we made, we still are friends with them. And, you know, our big part of our area was Boulder City, and love the people out there. I mean, we just got along with them so well. And so I had a great time doing it. And, you know, and it's not the first time I've done it, and it's not the, obviously, the first time I've lost. And, you know, I do what God asks me to do, and then the results are His. They're not mine. And that's just the way it is. And so it was an experience. There's people out there who are such hypocrites. And I'm not talking about just Democrats. I'm talking about in the Republican Party too. I mean, they just don't stand for anything anymore. And I think that's why I have a lot of people who are irritated with me, is I stand for Christian values, which is being pro-life. It means you're protecting the baby. And so when you're pro-life and you can support or endorse a candidate who has supported and voted for abortion bills, I have a problem with that, and I will call you out. It. And if you get upset with me, well, that's your problem, not mine.
1: You are now a part of Moms for Liberty.
2: Yes.
1: Explain what that is. I've heard a lot about it, but what is it?
2: Well, Moms for Liberty is just they like to go to school board meetings. They like to be active in the schools if they can get in. But they want to take us back to at least where parents have a say in what their kids are learning, so they can opt out. So that's a real focus with them right now, is parents being able to opt out of certain subjects and have a say in what's being taught to their kids. And so that's a major focus. But they really do. They're a conservative organization that wants to, you know, have our kids learn academics, not learn how to, you know, get along with the transgender and homosexual crowd and all that kind of stuff. They want them to be able to read, do math, you know, simple things like that. I mean, God forbid that's what we actually teach kids in school, is how to read and do math. I mean, my gosh, you know, we're racist people if we want that to happen. But that's what the organization is. And I have been asked, they asked me to be the state legislative director. And so I'll be spending time up in Carson City with some of the people I ticked off and some of the people that love me. So, I mean, it's...
1: Do we need more people in public life that are like you, that are people of faith? I mean, do we need more of that? I mean, you've got all the talk about communists and socialists and this and that. That doesn't sound like a very Christian
2: No. It's approach. Actually, it's the antithesis of Christianity, socialism. I don't know about like me. I mean, I don't want to say that, you know, I'm all that special, but yeah.
1: But you're a man of faith.
2: Yes, and we need, but see, that's just it. There's a lot of people who claim Christianity, who are running and doing things out there, and that goes back to the what I was talking about. If you're a Christian, you have to be pro-life. You can't kill a baby in the womb. God says, I knew you in the womb. I formed you in the womb. So obviously you're a human being, and God doesn't want you murdering that. And so being pro-life is important. And so if you're going to be pro-life. Don't support pro-choice people. Doesn't mean you maybe can't like them. And if you don't have another alternative, especially like in the general election, you don't always have the alternative. You can do that, but you don't endorse them. You don't support them. You don't say, hey, they're a great candidate. You say they are pro-choice, and they voted for pro-choice bills, and you cannot get behind that because that's not Christian values. So, yeah, not only do we need people like me with the who have that faith, we need people like me who will stand up to things, who will point out, who will call people out, who will expose the truth. And that's not easy because people want to compromise now. And the thing with compromise is the Republican Party and Christians, we have nothing left to compromise. I mean, think about it. What can we compromise right now? We don't have anything left. We've compromised it all. You know, and every time you compromise, you give something away. Maybe you get a little back, but you give something away, and eventually you won't have anything to give back. And that's where we stand right now. And one of the other things I'm doing is I'm helping pastor at a church. It's called Family Worship Center, 4000 Spring Street, right off of Lake Mead and Rancho. And we speak the truth like that. We tell them that, hey, you've got to, if you're going to be a Christian, you know, if you're going to say you're a Christian, your fruits are going to have to show, you know, because a dead tree produces dead fruit, a good tree produces good fruit. And right now, there's a lot of people who aren't producing that good fruit. And that's what we need, is we need good fruit, which means you don't compromise. I've read through the Bible a couple times, and I tried to find it, but I couldn't. Jesus never compromised. Not once.
1: Wow.
2: You know, and we're supposed to be imitators of Christ. That's in, I think that's Ephesians. We are supposed to be imitators of Christ. Now, believe it or not, there was several years ago, I did a comedy act, and we were a duo of comic impressionists, and we got paid $500 or something like that over 5 years, and so I became a teacher, and it wasn't working out real well. But to do an impression of a person, you have to study that person, and that means we need to study Jesus Christ if we want to be imitators of him. It means we know what's right, and we know what's wrong, and we do what's right.
1: You are an amazing specimen. No, you really honestly are. Can you see yourself getting back in politics?
2: Well, I've already been asked that question many times. I says, yeah, if there's $1 million in my coffer, I'll run again. Okay, so, but it's gonna take this time. I had not planned on running this time. I think I told you last time I was on the show. My wife and I had talked about it, and it was actually my wife who came up with this. She said, you know, if someone calls you out of the blue and asks you to run, someone who is viable calls us and asks us to run, we would do it. And because I figured, I said, okay, I'm fine with that, because no one's going to call me out of the blue. Exactly two weeks later, you know, one of the political consulting firm from up in D.C. called me and asked me to run. And I said, you're kidding. And they said, no. And so, I mean, they didn't work on my campaign so much, but that was the catapult. Is we gave God, we said, hey, look, if you want us to do this, this is what, and he made it happen. And so I ran. And again, I really do enjoy running. I enjoy going and speaking in front of people. I enjoy shaking their hands and getting to know a lot of the people, because there are so many good people out there. But there is a lot more bad people, unfortunately, out there, and they didn't vote for me. So,
1: and if somebody comes up with $1 million,
2: well, not, yeah, I mean, it's just, I say that kind of, it's just, if they want me to run for a congressional race, it's probably going to have to, it'll take $500,000 to win. Actually, when we were running, we needed about 30 or 40 more grand, and we only raised like 20, about 30 grand as it was. And so we needed to raise another 30, 35 grand, and we would have had enough to get the word out to everybody in our district. We would have been able to get the word out to everybody. And when President Trump and Johnson and those guys all endorsed my opponent, you know, the money just dried up. There was nothing out there. So we didn't get that, but we had the message to where for $100,000, our message would have resonated. Because everyone we talked to loved the message we had.
1: Which was?
2: Was just that, you know, we need to take this country back. The Christian community needs to take this country back so we can have morality back. Because George, you know, even Washington said in his farewell address to the country, he said, reason and experience both forbid us to believe you can have a national morality without a biblical principle. And we needed to get the biblical principle out there. We needed God back in our country. And, you know, if my people are called by my name, will humble themselves, seek my face, and turn from their wicked ways. We teach our kids how to be liberal. We basically teach our kids in school how to not believe God exists. Everything we teach in school goes directly against the Word of God. Abortion is running rampant. So that means we need to turn from those wicked ways. Those are two of the major wicked ways that this country needs to turn from, and then God will heal this land. But he needs people doing those things. He needs people to stand up for those principles. And I was willing to do it. And I'm sure I'm not the only one.
1: Look in your crystal ball. What do you see for November 3rd?
2: I unfortunately don't see a great thing for the Republican Party. I don't know if we're going to still have up in the northern part of Nevada for the state. I think we probably will take some assembly seats, you know, so we won't be so we're still going to be way behind. But I just have a feeling that we're going to lose a lot in the national and the federal race. I think we're going to lose a little of the assembly. I still think that we will be in control. The Senate's going to be a little closer. But I just don't see a lot of strength in the Republican Party right now. There's too much compromise. There's too much infiltration of the bad guys. And I saw that at the Central Committee meetings and stuff. And it's just, you know, people talk about, you know, their Christian values, but they don't back them up with their actions.
1: What is going to happen in our state if we lose the governorship?
2: Wow.
1: Yeah.
2: I mean,
1: that's scary.
2: It is. It's really scary. And I don't see Governor losing. I don't see him. I don't see Aaron Ford beating him. I honestly don't. There's just too much support for Lombardo, especially in the north. And there's a lot of people that I've talked to here, down here in the Democratic Party as well, who think they don't like him. They think he's lazy. And he definitely doesn't do his job as the Attorney General. He's doing a terrible job. And I mean, them hitting him with that, what was it, 420 days of vacation? I mean, that's not a lie. That is a fact. And, you know, I mean, so people got to kind of wonder, you know, that he's not going to do very well if he gets into the governorship. He may only take 350 days, you know. He may take 70 days extra of work, you know.
1: Oh,
2: but
1: God,
2: that's still not going to help too much. And so I just don't see Governor Lombardo losing.
1: In our final couple of minutes, Give me your guesstimate as to what's going to happen nationally.
2: I think Republicans are going to lose a few seats. They may gain a couple and lose, you know, sweep and sup. But
1: it's still going to be divided government.
2: Yeah. Well, I mean, actually, right now we got Republican, Republican, and Republican. I mean, so the Senate's Republican, the congressional is Republican, and Trump is Republican. So I don't see that changing. I think there's a possibility that it becomes a little tighter, especially in the Senate. But that's I don't know. I've just, you know, as I've been looking at things, it's really hard to tell because there's so many races that are so close, and that should scare you because it shouldn't be. Some of these places, it shouldn't even be that close. It's scary.
1: If people want to help you, help your church, Moms for Liberty, whatever the project might be, How can they reach out to you?
2: Volunteers. We need people that come into church. Again, it's over off of Lake Mead in Rancho. It's called 4000 Spring Street. And so we need people to come there. But for Moms for Liberty, we need volunteers. And just look up Moms for Liberty. And, I mean, it's Moms for Liberty, or LOMS. It's momsforliberty.org. And just go on there and volunteer. And so what you do is you'll go to some of the school board meetings, the county commission meetings. You know, we have events that take place. A lot of times we get with TPUSA and have events that take place and have come out there and just let your voice be heard. Help us by volunteering. That is the biggest thing that people in this country can do. Be educated voters and volunteer and help organizations like this. And if there's a candidate you really like, get out there and help them. You know, it was Thomas Jefferson, I think, said that, you know, America needs educated voters or it's going to crumble. And he wasn't talking about people going to school. I mean, he was a little bit, but he was talking about educated and knowing who they're voting for. My guesstimate is somewhere around 70% of the people who vote in this country don't have a clue who they're voting for. The Geico Gecko has a really good shot at winning because he's got name recognition and money.
1: Jim Blocky, it's always good to see you. Thank you for all the good work you do.
2: And Kevin, you are...
1: Keep it up.
2: You are the man. And that's, I'm always going to say that. You've been doing this for years, and you've got a people who watch you, and they stand by you. What you do is amazing. And you, I don't know how many years you've been doing it, but it's
1: been a lot of years.
2: And that's just, and you've held ground. You've held your ground. And God bless you for that.
1: Well, you have yourself a good rest of your week. And we'll next time you're in the neighborhood, you come on by.
2: Anytime you want me, I am here for you.
1: There you go.
2: So if you got some dead air, I'm here for you, bro.
1: He'll fill it. He'll fill it. Jim Blocky joining us, Moms for Liberty. 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
4: You support transparency in government, right?
5: Oh, yeah, definitely. I mean, there are tax dollars, right?
4: So when local governments decide how much to, say, pay police officers or when they set the salaries for teachers, you think those discussions should be open to the public, right?
5: Oh, yeah, actually, I'd like to be in that meeting to give my two cents.
4: Well, what if I told you that currently, when local governments meet with union leaders to have those discussions, it all happens behind closed doors?
5: What? What do you mean, behind closed doors?
4: In Nevada, public sector union negotiations are exempt from the state's open meeting laws. The entire process is closed to the public. 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
11: Paseo Verde Little League team returned from Williamsport, Pennsylvania as U.S. champions yesterday. As they landed, their plane taxied beneath a water arch provided by Henderson firefighters while fans, friends, and family cheered their arrival in the terminal. It's the second straight title for the Mountain Region and Nevada after Summerlin South won it last year. Both teams lost the international championship game. The Las Vegas Aviators are in El Paso this week to open a 6-game series with the Chihuahuas tonight. After getting swept by the Orioles over the weekend, their parent club, the Athletics, hit the road to extend their losing streak to 4 games, falling to the Texas Rangers 8-1 on Monday night. UNLV football will try to bounce back from a Week 0 loss to Memphis last weekend. They're headed to the islands this weekend to take on Mountain West opponent Hawaii on Saturday. 7 o'clock kickoff on the CW Network.
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13: Couple of injury incidents that could cause a little bit of congestion. The 15 North Freeway off-ramp at Sahara. Also 15 South of Blue Diamond, and that one's in the early stage. Watch for an accident to 15 East at the 15, nearby the airport. Also some slow flows southbound Rancho at Oakey. Now you're up to date with on-time traffic.
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1: 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If you've been thinking about buying or selling a home, you gotta reach out to him. And don't leave it till tomorrow. Do it today. I had a chance to visit earlier with my good friend Megan Barth. And Megan Barth with CaliforniaGlobe.com, one of the most knowledgeable women in this region. And we talked about a myriad of subjects earlier today on the show.
20: It's pretty bad. The Department of Transportation under Secretary Duffy announced yesterday that they were shutting down more than 110 trucking schools nationwide with 160 more under investigation. And why is this? Well, it's because trucking schools have been giving driver's licenses, commercial driver's licenses. So we're talking big rig semis, you know, the big trucks that you see on the 15, have been giving certificates, license to drive to immigrants, whether legal or illegal, who don't speak English, who can't understand English, who cannot read road signs, follow directions. And this has caused massive accidents and significant deaths across the country. California was second as far as a state. Texas was first, I believe. They shut down 13 in Texas, 11 in California were shut down, and the list goes on and on. And surprisingly, you have to say, what in the hell was the former director of transportation doing, Pete Buttigieg? I mean, I know that he took maternity leave because he and his partner adopted a couple babies. But as far as keeping our roads safe, keeping our infrastructure safe and sound, absolutely nothing. You know, especially in California, when you look, Arizona had a couple as well. Utah had like nine. But most of these companies are registered by Indian nationals, and they hire a ton of Indian nationals. Again, many who do not speak English. And they are just letting them free on the road to cause as much death and destruction in their wake.
1: Megan, is this a state issue or a federal issue?
20: Well, it's a federal issue, and then it's also a state issue. The state licenses, these corporations, whether they're LLCs, what have you, but when it comes to operating machinery,

0: closures of these schools came after investigators inspected over 400 providers and found that 40% of those providers failed basic requirements. There was unqualified instructors, you know, providing instruction. Trainees were left unmonitored. There was no range space for training. And then the, you know, the biggest one of them all is they don't speak English. So if you can't speak English, you can't read the signs. You can't follow the rules of the road. And this just kind of gives a hint on how Democrats are treating our country, whereby they believe that, you know, diversity and equity and inclusion is our strength, but the binds that secure our sovereignty and secure our civilization and secure our civility and is the backbone of our country is simply the English language. The English language is the national language of business. It is the national, if you want to get ahead, if you want to communicate effectively, if you want to be literate, especially in business, you speak language, you speak the international language, which is English. We have people in this country, some for 30, 40 years that I've seen on TV that need interpreters because they don't speak a lick of English.
1: So give me the solution. We know what the problem is, and you know, closing down a bunch of these offices. I get that, but what is the solution, and how do you do it without avoiding a shortage of drivers?
0: We have plenty of drivers. There's plenty of drivers. What this did, and I've heard from truckers since I published this piece, is that because we were the Biden DOJ opened up our borders, let anybody with a pulse across. This invasion that the Biden administration directed allowed all of these sham shops, mainly run by Indians, and I'm not talking the feathers, I'm talking the dots, run by Indians, flourish, which clogged our roadways with unqualified drivers. We didn't have a problem with trucking before. We didn't have a problem with semis. We didn't have a shortage of truck workers. When you allow the third world to invade your country, you suppress wages. You bring in third world wages. You bring in third world diseases. You bring in third world problems.
1: Let me ask you.
0: So now that we've basically closed the border and closed all of these Indian shops down, our roads will be safer. Thank you, President Trump.
1: Are there examples where people have been injured, they've been maimed, they've been killed because of these foreign drivers?
0: Absolutely. There was a huge wreck just in October of 2025, and I know there have been more since, but we covered at the California Globe was another Indian driver, Jasan Parit Singh or something, of Yuba City, 21-year-old illegal alien. He entered under the Biden administration but was released by the Biden administration, because why not, you know? He was a semi-truck driver who plowed his semi into several vehicles, including a van, which left 3 deceased and 4 injured. It was played out all over the news. The traffic was dead stopped on some California freeway, and he didn't stop. He didn't even hit the brakes. He took his 90,000-pound truck and rammed it into a traffic jam. And that's happened across the country.
1: So what is the federal government in shutting these centers down? Is there anything else that the feds can do or that the states can do?
0: Actually, I just don't know. That's not my wheelhouse. I'm simply reporting.

0: on what the federal government has done just in the last 24 hours. So if there is something that they can do, it wasn't certainly in the press release that was released, but it will be in the news through another press release if they're going to do something else to either, you know, the offenders, the illegal aliens. I'm not sure.
1: Well, I will tell you this. Every time I get on the highway, I worry about this. And Jim, I don't know about you, but closing down these schools is just the first step.
2: Yeah, when I was rear-ended at the airport, I was sitting at a red light. There must have been 20 cars in front of me at that red light. So the guy that hit me, he wasn't expecting that he would have to stop so quickly because we were extended out. I mean, you know, I was like car number 22 in that grouping. And he plowed right into me at probably 35, 40 miles per hour and rear-ended me. So
1: Ed Bernstein.
2: Exactly. That sort of thing. Whenever that happens and I'm the last one at a red light, that always concerns me. I'm always looking in my rearview mirror, hoping that nobody rear-ends me.
1: Yeah, you get a little gun-shy.
2: Yeah, you do. I mean, because there was nothing I could do. I'm just sitting there. I got cars on both sides. It's not like I could see them coming and then try to get out of the way. You're stuck. You're right there.
1: Yikes. Stick around. More to do as we continue on this Tuesday edition of Live and Local on AM 670 KMZQ.
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1: Mike Johnson is Speaker of the House, a critical juncture in his career as leader of the House Republicans. Let's go back to the news conference held just a couple of hours ago in our nation's capital. Here it is.
11: Too often, too many Americans have taken for granted. We cannot take this for granted anymore. As I said, the barbarians are now inside the gate. By our count, there's almost 40 openly avowed Marxists, communists, socialists. They're all in the same camp. Marxism, you understand, in Marxism, socialism is a step to get to communism, okay? Communism, Marx thought, would be the utopia, the perfect society. He's absolutely deadly wrong. We started a website while we were out on the trail a few weeks ago. 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Everywhere it's been tried, it leads to human suffering and famine and misery. It also leads to death. In fact, communism has been the result of the murder of tens of millions of innocent people in the 20th century alone. It is built upon the wrong premises. It begins with the premise that there is no God, for example, and America is one nation under God. And that has been the secret, the foundational truth of why we have stood for all these great principles and why we've been the greatest nation. We are not going to go down that road. And when you have almost 40 of these people who have won elections, they've won these Democrat primaries in these blue states and districts and other places as well, at the congressional level and in the states, this is a serious threat to us. This isn't a flash in the pan. This isn't a New York City problem. There are many Mamdanis popping up all around America. I've been saying for months, and now we're seeing it. So we must defeat them. But here's the reality. Some of these crazy Democrats, these Marxists, socialists, communists, who have won these primaries, are going to win in these deep blue districts. And they're coming to the people's house. And they will be raising their hand to take an oath, supposedly to uphold the Constitution, when they're out on the campaign trail trashing it, saying they want to rip it in half. They want to abolish the borders. They want to abolish prisons. They want to defund the police. They want to abolish the U.S. Senate. That's a kind of an important Article I convention. They want to remove the president. They want one unicameral body, the House, to run everything. Why? Because they have calculated that over two or three cycles, they can elect enough Marxists to take the thing over. And then you know what they want to do? They want to take over the means of production. They don't want private property ownership. This is crazy stuff. They want to defund the Department of War. How's that going to go in a dangerous world? It's madness. So our job is to defeat them. And I'm so grateful that we have extraordinary candidates that we've recruited across this country. And those 21 or so seats that are going to decide the fate of the Republic, that's the seats that are going to be, they're going to decide the majority. I'm absolutely convinced that we can win those because we have better candidates. We have a common sense message. What we have done with our record resonates with the people. And our candidates are pointing out the absolute madness that is ensuing on the other side. And in a contrast election, in a fateful year, on the 250th anniversary of the greatest nation in the history of the world, I believe the American people are going to do the right thing. So you're going to see me with boundless joy around here, okay? I'm very optimistic about this. And this is not just, again, it's not campaign rhetoric. I've seen it myself. I went to every one of these districts. I've seen the people. The American people are not down with communism. And I'm glad we're on the right side of this. Now, on to this week. House Republicans are eager to continue our work on the people's business here in Washington. And the first and most urgent order of business is to take up the Senate-passed CR. Now, we began this work months ago, back in the mid part of the summer. We passed the CR for government funding, and now the Senate's done it. We're going to avoid the threat of another Democrat shutdown. We know why this is necessary. These crazy Democrats in Congress don't mind shutting the government down and hurting the American people. They demonstrated that already three times this Congress for a combined 120 days. That's a record, of course. That's roughly one-third of the calendar year of our federal government went without full funding because Democrats tried to play political games. I don't believe they're going to do that anymore. I certainly hope not. On this CR, we'll take up, it simply holds funding steady at current levels through December 11th as Republicans work to complete the full-year appropriations process. We've done that work in the House, as you know, and we'll continue to push forward. Republicans have made remarkable progress towards returning to regular order and restoring the appropriations process the way it's supposed to work, to a committee-driven approach, as it should be. And our appropriators have worked very hard to restore that muscle memory, and we are really, really grateful for their work because that is how you act as a good steward of taxpayer dollars and resources. And we're going to continue all that great work. So with that, I'll take a few questions.
12: Speaker.
11: Second row, yes.
1: 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Mike Johnson, Speaker of the House. Stay with us. 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
1: Want to welcome Steve Sanchez to our lineup. He's on 9 till noon. We're going to tee it up again tomorrow. Hope you'll join us. Until then, I'm Kevin Wall. Make the most of the rest of your day right here on AM 670 KMZQ, where news and Wayne Allen Root are next.

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2: News this hour from Town Hall. I'm Keith Peters in Washington. Senate Majority Leader John Thune is applauding the president's multi-layered strategy in Iran.
3: It's important that he get the strait open and continue to collapse the economy in Iran, which I think is happening, and I think all tools need to be on the table in terms of holding Iran and its proxies and its international supporters accountable for their actions.
2: Senator Thune made his comments to the Salem Radio Network. Jurors in the Lindsey Clancy trial have now gone through 4 days of deliberations without a verdict. The jury went home Tuesday after earlier telling the judge they were struggling to reach a unanimous decision. The judge told them to keep deliberating on whether to hold the Massachusetts mother criminally responsible for killing her three young children. The White House is filling in some of the details of a Venezuela oil deal announced last week by President Trump.
4: We're making a fortune and they're making a fortune.
5: President Trump in the Oval Office touting an oil deal with Venezuela. The White House says it's partnering with a company called North American Blue Energy Partners, already the second largest operator in Venezuela behind Chevron, in a deal that will give the Pentagon a 35% ownership stake in the company and roughly a fifth of the country's oil reserves. And it says the U.S. will be guaranteed a right to purchase 20% of the output at the cost of production. As to the impact on U.S. gas prices,
4: ultimately, prices are going to come down.
5: Ben Thomas, Washington.
2: Tourists are scrambling to find lodging elsewhere after deadly flash flooding in the Grand Canyon. The national park's latest natural disaster poses threats to the area's economy. 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
7: 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I'm Jim Dallas. Redfin reports a two-income household needs to bring home more than $116,000 in order to afford a new home. That figure is actually down 2% from June of last year. Well, Nevada is one of the worst states to live in the country, so says a new study. The Wallet Hub study based its ranking on four main areas: affordability, economy, education, health, and safety. The study ranked the Silver State 45th out of 50. New Mexico finished last, Well, Idaho was ranked the best place to live in the U.S., followed by New Jersey, Wisconsin, Massachusetts, and New Hampshire. Well, a major orange cone alert. Preparation for this year's Formula One Las Vegas Grand Prix begins this week. Work begins tomorrow night with the overnight lane reductions until 6 the next morning on Koval. That's at Rochelle Avenue. During the work, Koval in both directions will be closed so crews can install a pedestrian bridge over Koval. Race officials say they will do their best to keep the track-related work to the overnight hours, if at all possible. It's a 3.8-mile track.
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7: Those HOV lanes are going to be closed 24-7 for infrastructure improvements. That's on Interstate 11, both directions, between Southern Rancho and Rainbow. And utility work, that's on westbound Tropicana from Burnham to Spencer.
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13: The metal controversial show of your life. Please buckle up and hold on tightly. This station is not responsible for injuries. This is Wayne Allyn Root, direct from the entertainment capital of the world, Las Vegas. What time is it? It's time for war. Here's your host, 100% raw truth, 100% American made, the warrior, Wayne Allyn Root.
14: All right, Wayne Allyn Root. The root, the root, the root's on fire. I always start the show with what I think is the most important issue in America. And California's assembly passed a bill 64-1 and awaits Senate action and then the governor's signature, recognizing two Islamic holidays, and it nears Governor Newsom's desk. This is insane. At the very moment, I keep warning everybody that it's a Muslim and communist takeover of the United States. It's already happened. It's a Muslim communist takes over California. They already took over California. It's insane. Do you understand the most horrible ideologies in world history that murder everyone they touch are communism and Islam? Does anyone on the Democrat side have any idea what they're doing? You're opening the door. You're a bunch of chickens, and you're opening the door and going, come on in, wolves. Eat me up. Just bite every inch of my body. You're like, I have a baby, and I'm going to hand it to a pack of pit bulls. Are you the stupidest people in the world? You're crazy, kamikaze, suicide bombing, nut jobs. So it passes the assembly 64-1, and it would recognize Eid al-Fitr and Eid al-Adha in state law, and could lead soon head to Governor Newsom's desk. Assembly Bill 2017, introduced by Democrat San Francisco Assembly member Matt Haney. I mean, this is just insane. The bill would let state employees Use existing paid holiday credits to take time off for Eid. Public schools and community colleges could close for the holidays. California, Haney says, is home to one of those largest and most vibrant Muslim communities in the country. And their traditions deserve recognition and respect. This is truly insanity. No student should have to choose between celebrating one of the holiest days of their faith and showing up to school. No worker should feel they have to sacrifice their religious observance. Wait a minute. There's no holiday in America. There's no Jewish holiday. Yom Kippur and Rosh Hashanah are the two most holy days of the Jewish year and the Jewish religion. There are no holidays that I know of anywhere in America for children to take off those days. If they want them, they can take off from school and they have to make up the day, but they're not national holidays. This is insanity. Muslims are more important than Jews now. Haney said the bill is about treating Muslim Californians equally, making sure Muslim Californians are seen, valued, and treated with the same dignity as every other community. This is just madness, madness. California, by the way, also moves to ban the shock gloves that ICE plans to use. You know, ICE doesn't want to shoot people dead because that's bad publicity, right? Bad juju. The minute you shoot someone dead, even if they deserve it, even if they were attacking you, even if they were grabbing for your gun, even if they had a gun, it doesn't matter. You never want to shoot someone dead because the whole nation goes crazy. Liberals go crazy. Women go crazy. Weepy liberal women with pink pussycat hats go crazy. So you don't want to kill anybody. So instead, they've invented these gloves that are normal gloves. They look normal. They feel normal. The minute they touch you, it's like being electrocuted and you fall down. But there's no danger. Nothing happens to you. It just leaves you powerless and you fall to the ground. And they've got you, right? Isn't that great? That's great. California is going to ban the shock gloves that ICE plans to use. It's Assembly Bill 2760, which is now on its way to Governor Newsom to sign, would ban wearable electroshock devices being used by law enforcement anywhere in California. It was introduced by Lashay Sharp Collins, must be a black Democrat, Lashay, Assemblyman Lashay Sharp Collins, Democrat, introduced a last-minute bill in response to news that the federal government would allocate $20 million for the devices. That's how crazy these people are. It's an emergency. We've got to stop them from doing something other than shooting us. The gloves would be in the hands of our least trained and most lawless law enforcement, she said, referring to ICE. Unbelievable. The technology is known as GLOVE, G-L-O-V-E, for Generated Low Output Voltage Emitter, manufactured by Compliant Technologies, a Kentucky-based veteran-owned company. Federal Department of Homeland Security has described the gloves as a de-escalation device. Isn't that what you want, to de-escalate the situation? Department attacked California's measure and said it would not comply, calling it unconstitutional. Sanctuary politicians attempting to ban our federal law enforcement from any safety equipment is despicable and a deliberate attempt to undermine and endanger our officers, says ICE. To be crystal clear, we will not abide by unconstitutional bans. The Supremacy Clause makes it clear that California sanctuary politicians do not control federal law enforcement. Police in California have opposed the legislation, and they're hoping to use the technology for their officers. In Sacramento, the department's already spent $35,000 to purchase 10 gloves and are already training officers to use them. He described the device as an important de-escalation tool to use instead of lethal force. So Democrats would rather we kill people, shoot them dead, so they can riot and burn town down and loot, steal all the Nike sneakers and the plasma screens they want. New York Governor Kathy Hochul torched for wearing Muslim hijab. She's supposed to be a feminist icon and she's wearing a Muslim hijab. Again, I'm telling you, the Democrat Party has gone full Muslim, and this should be the entire Republican battle cry for the midterms. The entire election should be a referendum on Islam and Sharia law, radical Islam, Sharia law, and hijabs in public places and Muslim foot washing stations in public places. Because here it is. I've been saying this for days, right? For days. And I want you to see what's going on in France. Who's in the lead for president of France in the future? Or maybe it's prime minister, I guess, in France. It's Marine Le Pen. They've always claimed she's such a right-wing extremist. She came close to winning several times in the past. She's now in the lead by a mile for the election in 2027. And she vows a referendum to combat Islamist ideologies. That's why she's in the lead. I kept telling you this is the way to win an election. The people don't want this. Ask them to vote on it. Take Islam and stick it up your hijab. Or take the hijab and stick it up where the sun don't shine. Nobody's interested in your hijab on your face. Or your filthy foot washing stations. So here it is, operating strategy for Marine Le Pen and her National Rally Party, which is committed to multiple popular referendums should she be elected as the next president of France, including one, a potential law to combat Islamist ideologies within the country. The front-running presidential candidate confirmed on Monday to enforce the ban on Islamic veils in public. There you go. Wayne Root knows what's best for America and France. She would seek to hold a referendum to impose fines on those who flout the 2010 law. It's already a law that you can't wear hijabs in public. We don't have that law. Only France does. But it's rarely enforced. This would come amid a broader ballot measure in which her government would seek public consent to enact a series of laws to combat Islamist ideologies. How could France defend its values with politicians who lack so much courage they allow an ideology to claim the inferiority of women, she questioned. Fighting against Islamic ideology and defending equality require courage and determination. Like the French people, I believe I have that courage and that determination. In addition to the planned referendum on pushing back against Islamism, they've also vowed to give the French public an opportunity to vote directly on national immigration policy. Such a ballot measure would include whether the state should abolish birthright citizenship, limit welfare to only French citizens. Boy, these people sound like Wayne Root and Donald Trump. And order the systemic expulsion of foreign offenders and criminals. Bravo. Le Pen's commitment to enforcing the ban on Islamic veils comes in contrast to her leading opponent in the upcoming presidential election, former Prime Minister Edouard Philippe, who said on Monday, "The important thing is to respect the laws that exist today. I don't think it's necessary to go further." She claimed Philippe's comments were a tacit admission that he failed to properly enforce the law banning the full-face veil when he was prime minister. Worse, he confirms he will do nothing against an Islamist veil that he himself denounced in 2025 as an act of submission for women and even for little girls. Some have attempted to downplay the importance of the issue or cast it as a religious liberty matter. The veiling of young women in the West is seen as a critical vector of subversion by groups such as the Muslim Brotherhood. A major French intelligence report last year said the Islamist organization, the Muslim Brotherhood, which is what we need to ban in the United States, Trump has banned it around the world. He has not banned it in the United States of America. It actively places trained operatives within the Islamic community institutions, including teachers, sports organizers, local shop managers, employment assistants, and even dating coaches with the express aim of enforcing hardline Quranic practices, such as the observance of fasting, the wearing of beards, and the veiling of women and girls. The aim of supervising the life of the Muslim was part of the broader effort to undermine Western institutions and promote an Islamic conquest strategy in Europe, French intelligence found. Same thing applies to the United States. They're like my dog Bubba lifting his leg to pee so he conquers a plant, so he conquers all the other dogs. That's what the Muslims want to do. They're trying to conquer the United States. They're lifting a leg and they're peeing on your liberal head, you morons. And they're going to kill you and rape your daughters and enslave you or mass murder all of you and all of us because you are so dumb and so naive. Hi, I'm Wayne Allyn Root from Vertical Research Advisory, VRA. 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Trump is in charge. 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
10: 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The phone number again, 800-347-ROOT. That number is 24/7. You can leave voicemails. 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
14: right, Wayne on the Root. Let me read you the tweet I put out moments ago, probably about an hour ago. This was a tweet based on Marine Le Pen's campaign in France against the Islamization of France. This is exactly what I've recommended for weeks on my TV, radio, podcast shows for President Trump to do here in America, make entire midterm election a referendum on Islam, Sharia law versus America, among many other ideas. Ban radical Islam, ban anyone with these views from serving in office, ban Sharia law, ban wearing face coverings in public, ban foot washing stations in public, ban Muslim holidays as official days off for teachers and students, ban any preferences for hiring Muslims by government. In other words, ban insanity and the suicide bombing of America by Democrats. These people are insane, absolutely insane. Marine Le Pen says the things Wayne Root says. Boy, the day comes where we're copying France. Boy, is that strange. But you're not copying France. This is Wayne Root's idea before I ever saw this today. So it's not copying France. It was my idea. But we should go as far as Marine Le Pen is going in France. And I'm telling you right now, this has to be a United States objective to ban everything Islamic in our society in public. We are not an Islamic nation. California's lost their minds. We knew that. They're owned by the communists and the Muslim Brotherhood. Canada's owned, communists and Muslim Brotherhood. England's owned, communists and Muslim Brotherhood. France, they're trying to grab it. Communists and the Muslim Brotherhood. This is what's happening all over the world. It's a merger of communism and the Islamic and the Muslim Brotherhood and the Islamic radical factions that are interested in conquering all of us. You let them in, they breed, they have too many babies, and eventually it's a long plan. They conquer you, they enslave you, they murder you if you don't convert to Islam. And they're doing it in every prison in England now. If you don't convert, they murder you in the shower. Every white man has to convert to Islam. This is sickening. It's got to stop, and we've got to end it now. And President Trump, you're the man to end it. Declare a national security emergency for elections, and then make this election a referendum on radical Islam / Sharia law / hijabs in public and Muslim foot washing stations versus America and American Judeo-Christian values. And you will win this election. Republicans will win by a landslide. Hopefully you were here yesterday and you heard my opening commentary, which was about inflation and the affordability issue that everyone claims the number one issue. And I made the case why none of it has anything to do with President Trump. It all has to do with Biden's inflation, and it has to do with Biden's idiotic policies and agenda. And President Trump has gotten inflation, the rate of inflation, the increase in inflation under control, but he hasn't gotten inflation under control because the base prices exploded under Biden, and they're never going back, and the average person doesn't get it. President Trump should be explaining this. If it costs 50 cents to buy something, now it's $5. Trump kept it to $5.30, but it's never going back to 50 cents ever in your lifetime. It is where it is. The base is the base. It's the Biden base. He brought the base. He put it there. It's his inflation. And I also talked about the real reason for inflation is government spending and government debt and government printing of money. And all of that is because of illegal aliens, 50 million illegal aliens in our country. We're spending ourselves into bankruptcy to pay for illegals, and then they're taking the money and competing with you for goods, which drives inflation, which makes your rent go up, which makes your mortgage go up, which makes interest rates go up. I'm Wayne Alaroot. 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
23: Paseo Verde Little League team returned from Williamsport, Pennsylvania as U.S. champions yesterday. As they landed, their plane taxied beneath a water arch provided by Henderson firefighters while fans, friends, and family cheered their arrival in the terminal. It's the second straight title for the Mountain Region and Nevada after Summerlin South won it last year. Both teams lost the international championship game. The Las Vegas Aviators are in El Paso this week to open a six-game series with the Chihuahuas tonight. After getting swept by the Orioles over the weekend, their parent club, the Athletics, hit the road to extend their losing streak to four games, falling to the Texas Rangers 8-1 on Monday night. UNLV football will try to bounce back from a Week 0 loss to Memphis last weekend. They're headed to the Islands this weekend to take on Mountain West opponent Hawaii on Saturday. 7 o'clock kickoff on the CW Network.
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4: Got a crash on that transition merging from 11 North to eastbound Cheyenne. Got an accident westbound Craig at the 15 and a stalled vehicle. That's 15 North of Tropicana. Now you're up to date with on-time traffic.
1: Wait on the root is on fire. All right, my guest is here, Rod Martin. Rod Martin is the founder and CEO of Martin Capital. His website is rodmartin.org. Rod, great to have you with us. How are you?
5: Hey, it's great to be here. Thank you.
1: So the reason you are my guest today, because someone sent me your tweet about a week ago about Trump's strategy in Iran, and I thought it was brilliant. It was so detailed, and it made such sense that Trump has copied the way that Abraham Lincoln beat back the Confederacy, not by military victories alone, but by starving them to death, by strangling them, by taking away their entire economy, by collapsing everything they know and love, no more money, massive inflation, everybody starving to death. Their buildings in ruins. That's what Trump is doing to Iran, just like Abe Lincoln did to the Confederacy. I thought it was a brilliant, you know, idea to expose. And I had not heard that until then, so I wanted to get you on to talk about it. So let's talk about what Lincoln taught Trump about Iran, your philosophy, your strategy that you're exposing, that Donald Trump's putting into effect.
5: Well, Lincoln and Reagan, because Reagan did something very similar to win the Cold War in 85. He basically colluded with Saudi Arabia to drive down the price of oil. Russia earned all of its hard currency from the sale of energy, and they were the world's number one exporter at the time. And Reagan and the Saudis collectively were able to deprive them of hard currency at exactly the moment that Reagan was just killing it in an arms race and with SDI. And that's a lot of what drove Gorbachev off the cliff. Both of them got the idea, of course, from Abraham Lincoln. One of his first acts after taking office was to announce a blockade that the South just completely laughed at. They're like, the Union doesn't have enough ships to do this. Well, no, they didn't, but over time they absolutely did. And a lot of people will say, well, people were able to run the blockade. Yes, they were. It didn't change the fact that Lincoln reduced Southern exports of cotton by 95% with

0: got the greatest Air Force in the world. We own the sky. So that's a huge advantage as well.
1: No, that's exactly right. I mean, they are in a terrible, terrible position. So, okay, we haven't immediately collapsed them. Fair point. That's fine.
0: Yes.
1: We didn't invade. You know, we overthrew Saddam in 3 weeks, but the cost was 20 years staying. And Trump is never going to do that. Trump is not here to start a forever war. Trump is here to end one. The Iranians have been doing this for 47 years. The risk premium they have added to the global price of oil since I was a teenager is something between $10 and $20 because everyone has always priced in that at any moment the Iranians might blockade the Strait of Hormuz. Well, guess what, guys? Those days are over. You did it. It didn't work. And now all the countries around the region are building pipelines to the Arabian Sea, to the Red Sea, to the Med.
0: We don't need the Strait of Hormuz anymore, at least soon, not yet. I mean, we need it right now. But how long, and by the way, if you're an expert on this, I'm not, how long before those pipelines will be built and we can start using something other than the Strait of Hormuz?
1: Okay, to be clear, some of that already exists. The east-west pipeline from Ras Tanura to Yanbu is already moving 7 million barrels a day. And to be clear, we were seeing 18 to 20 million barrels a day transiting the strait. So that's a huge chunk of it. The UAE is doubling pipeline capacity to Fujairah in Oman. Chevron and Conoco just signed big contracts to rebuild the pipelines from Iraq through Syria to the Mediterranean. By 18 months to 24 tops, you're going to see something between 70 and 80% of all Gulf oil capable of being moved by pipeline to places that Iran can't reach. It is really remarkable. It's happening fast, and a lot of it is employing American workers and American firms, which is great for American jobs. But I can tell you, and you know, the biggest story of all of this is that everyone has realized that supply from the Middle East and Russia is not secure. If you want secure supply that you don't have to worry about, you need to buy it from Texas and Louisiana.
0: USA.
1: And we have shifted the entire center of gravity of the global energy industry from the Persian Gulf to the Gulf of America.
0: It's beautiful. And, you know, you're a guy who has not only written this wonderful piece about Lincoln and Trump's inspiration and Reagan's inspiration, now I find out, I didn't realize that, of Lincoln and what he did to the South, but then you also wrote a second piece, Rod Martin, about the top 25 achievements of President Trump that every conservative should know. And that's another reason I had you on the show, because I don't know what you know about me, but I'm on every day. I've got a TV show every day. I've got a podcast every day, TV show on weekends. And I've been pounding home the point, you know, again and again. I learned from Trump 40 years now. He's been my mentor, and he believes in repetition, right? Repetition, MAGA, make America great, make America great. And I've been pounding home the very point that you made, that these achievements are not on CBS, NBC, CNN, MSNBC, ABC, PBS. They won't show them to you. The Washington Times, the New York Times, the LA Times, they will not tell you about Trump's achievements. And every week, he does so many great things. Now, a lot of them get blocked by liberal, I call them communist insurrectionist judges, but Trump does like 20 great things a week, which I argue is kind of more than the other presidents have done in an entire term or two terms. Every week, the guy hits home run, home run, home run, home run, maybe blocked by judges, but they're all home runs that the average American loves, and nobody knows about it because the media is a total blackout of all good that Republicans do. So you had a list of the top 25 achievements. I agree with most of them. I think I'd throw in a bunch more that you didn't even list.
1: Oh,
0: I think
1: you'd
0: come
1: absolutely
0: up with a top 1,000, to be honest with you. There's so many things this guy's done great. But give my fans, my listeners, my viewers, an idea of some of the highlights of the top 25 as you chose them.
1: Look, the first and foremost point is to double down on what you said. Even Jesus sent his disciples out to evangelize and tell the story. And we still are 2,000 years later. Jesus is God. He could reach the whole world with, you know, by himself.

0: Trump isn't God. And if conservatives don't care about the things they've been complaining about and agitating for my entire lifetime, when they finally get them from a president who fights for them every single day,
1: and they complain,
0: they deserve the socialist hell they're going to get. We've
1: right.
0: got to tell the story. We've got to actually convince people, and we've got to get them to the polls in our own cars with our own phone calls. We've got to actually do the work. So, look, the story's amazing. As you know, biggest tax cuts in American history. We averted the biggest tax hike in American history. No taxes on tips, no taxes on overtime, no taxes on Social Security for 92% of the population. The idea that the Democrats, who pretend to be the champions of the elderly, then taxed away their Social Security benefits for decades is an obscenity. And Republicans should be talking about how Donald
1: Trump
0: fixed it.
1: I'm going to let you in on a little secret that I don't think you know. Guess who invented no tax on Social Security and no tax on overtime?
0: Well, there you go. You demand.
1: They were my babies, and I pitched them day and night in right before his campaign in 2024, like in February and March and April of 2024. And I sent the columns to President Trump. I'm friends with him, friends with Natalie Harper's assistant. I sent them to Natalie. Natalie hands them to the president. She's known as the human printer machine, if you know Natalie. And she carries a printer wherever she goes. She prints out articles. So she's always putting out my articles and giving them to the president. And I wrote a whole column on no tax on Social Security and a whole column, no tax on overtime. I said, you will win the election if you adopt these ideas. And sure enough, it took a little while. I kept hammering him. I texted him a few times. I don't call him, but I text him. I have a cell phone. And eventually he adopted both of them and won the election. And then it became the biggest part of the big, beautiful bill. And I'm very proud of all of it.
0: And Wayne, I'd say it's a no-brainer, except
1: right.
0: it obviously wasn't. Republicans did nothing about
1: nothing.
0: This for decades, and suddenly you have Republicans who did. And it's not just Trump. He got this through Congress. Congress did its job on this. Congress did its job on a bunch of things that we're not crediting them with. They deserve reelection. They absolutely do. And we know what socialist hell we're going to get if we let them lose. But it's more than that. One of Trump's greatest accomplishments is that he's massively upgraded the quality of Republican office holders that we've had to put up with my whole life. We have been basically a rhino safari as long as I can remember, except for Reagan. And all of a sudden, you've got Trump doing something Republican presidents never did. He's endorsing in contested primaries. If the candidate is bad enough, he'll recruit a candidate to primary him, and then they win. They win. So we are massively upgrading the quality of the team. The quality of the team on the ballot this fall is the best it's ever been, including no longer having to put up with Tom Tillis, Mitch McConnell, Bill Cassidy, or John Cornyn. That should earn him a kingship all by itself.
1: The only way to make it better would be to somehow get rid of Murkowski and Collins, too. The two of them make me sick, I swear. Hi, Wayne Allyn for Zcha Genesis Medicine. Their CEO, Dan Montano, has been a guest on my show many times to discuss his company's medicines to reverse type 2 diabetes, reverse Parkinson's, and reverse heart disease. 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I know many of you have type 2 diabetes, or Parkinson's, or heart disease, or you know someone who does. So listen up. You could participate in one of their upcoming free medical research studies using their breakthrough medicines. 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
1: Wayne Allyroot, this is Warzone Live. All right, we got a great guest. We'll be with him in a second, Rod Martin, CEO of Martin Capital. Fantastic tweet he put out last week about President Trump's strategy in Iran. But I want to mention the sponsor of the show, Lost Soldier Oil and Gas. 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They now sponsor my podcast, my TV show, my radio shows, both TV shows, everything I got. Headed by oil and gas legend Mark Bruner, whose companies have created more than $15 billion in shareholder value. I was about to say taxpayer value, shareholder value. At its peak, his company, Pinnacle Energy, public company, grew about 100-to-1 for investors with Mark as the CEO. Ultra Petroleum soared 1,000-to-1, one of the biggest hits in Wall Street history in the 1990s. A $10,000 investment turned into $13 million over 10 years. But Lost Soldier could be much bigger than Ultra Petroleum. Now, that's saying something. Bigger than something that turned 10,000 investment into 13 million. CEO Mark Bruner believes this could be the largest gas discovery in the United States in 100 years. It's a 40,000-acre territory in Wyoming that took 40 years of patience to piece it together. The first 4,000 feet drilled so far estimated to contain up to 6 trillion cubic feet of gas. Yes, I said 6 trillion. Like I said, Mark thinks it's the biggest gas find in the United States in 100 years. Management forecasting projects just the first 25 wells to produce 400 million cubic feet per day of natural gas, 400 million cubic feet per day. 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So I wanted to throw in with you when you say that, you know, the alternative, you know, Trump isn't, this is what I say, everyone, Trump isn't perfect. Maybe you disagree with the Iran war. Maybe you disagree with Epstein. Maybe you disagree with this or that. Everyone's got their own complaint. You disagree with inflation. You blame Trump. I keep arguing it has nothing to do with Trump. It's Biden's inflation. It's Biden's inflation. Yes. It's illegal aliens. Get rid of 50 million illegal aliens. Prices will go down. But I want to make it clear, it's not just a communist takeover of the United States we're facing. It's right. A communist and radical Islamic takeover of the United States we're facing. And I keep saying on every show, Rod, that Trump should make this entire election a referendum on America versus communism and radical Islam and Sharia law and Muslim foot washing stations and women wearing hijabs in public and Massachusetts giving first preference to Muslims for state government jobs. And he should agree that if he wins, he's going to ban the Muslim Brotherhood in the United States and yes. ban those who believe in Sharia law from serving in office. All those things, I think, would win the midterms in smashing fashion.
0: And look, you're talking about two different but equally totalitarian
1: Correct.
0: Political philosophies.
1: So yes.
0: Of course they gang up together because they hate America more than they hate each other. But mark my words, we've seen this play. We saw it all through the 20th century. These guys get together in a popular front, what we're calling a red-green alliance, and they win, they overthrow the government or whatever they do, and then they start killing each other. So the bloodbath is just beginning.
1: And us. Don't forget about us, Rod. They're going to kill us first.
0: And all of us. Yes.
1: Then they're going to kill each other. First we die or get enslaved. Then they'll kill each other.
0: Horrifying future. And we're staring it in the face.
1: And I don't think it's ever the communists who win, by the way. When these two face off, it's always the Muslims who kill the communists. So we're looking at a Muslim enslavement for America 50 or 100 years from now, or maybe I'm off, maybe 20 years from now. The way, if, certainly Europe is gone. I mean, England's gone, France is gone, Germany's gone, Italy's heading that way, Spain's heading that way, Netherlands is gone. They're all being taken over. It's going to be a caliphate. It's a Muslim takeover of Europe, and they're just ahead of us by about 20 years. So maybe we're 20 years off, but Europe seems like it's gone now.
0: Yeah, it's really bad. I do have some hope because there is a growing popular backlash. And for instance, in England, if the election were held today, Nigel Farage would have an overwhelming majority in Parliament and things would change. But you shouldn't let it get to that point before you are changing. That's our problem here in America. We can nip this in the bud in Massachusetts and Michigan and Minnesota. We can nip this in the bud in Dallas, Texas. It doesn't have to be this way. We are choosing to let it be. When we sit on our hands and bellyache about what Trump hasn't done in just a year and a half, instead of telling our story about what he has gotten done. And you and I haven't scratched the surface here. I mean, we haven't talked about closing the border. We haven't talked about a reduction in illegal crossings by 99.9%. We haven't talked about the end of migrant caravans. We haven't talked about the 3 million illegal aliens that are gone in just a year and a half. And by the way, this was really shrewd too. Most of those self-deported because Donald Trump gave them an option. We'll buy you a plane ticket. We'll give you some walking around money. Just leave and we won't arrest you. And they left. I mean, right. 2.3 million have left on their own. That cuts the price of a deportation correct. In the neighborhood of 70%.
1: And by the way, Rod, that was my argument from day one, that it shouldn't be mass deportation as much as it should be mass self-deportation. Saves Amen. Us a lot of effort, a lot of money, too much money spent on, you know, all these agents to go round these people up. You got to find them. You have the risk of shooting a liberal protester, and then the whole world's yes. going to explode. Looks like Kent yes. State, the whole world's against Trump. So you're invited to the Keystone Corporation annual dinner Thursday, September 17th at the South Point Hotel. This special evening features an outstanding lineup of speakers and honorees, including former White House Press Secretary Kayleigh McEnany of Fox News as the keynote speaker, Don Ahern as the recipient of the 2026 Monty Miller Economic Freedom Award, former Lieutenant Governor Lorraine Hunt Bono, and Lieutenant Governor Stavros Anthony. The Keystone Corporation has been Nevada's pro-business voice since 1995. 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I'll see you there.
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10: News this hour from Town Hall. I'm Keith Peters in Washington. U.S. forces launched new strikes Tuesday on targets connected to Iran's Revolutionary Guard, according to U.S. Central Command. President Trump says U.S. strikes have left Iran a failed state.
11: That doesn't mean we won't smack them. We'll see what happens. But we have the Strait of Hormuz in extremely good shape.
10: The U.S. strikes followed others on Sunday that abruptly ended a month without military action and threatened to fully reignite the conflict that has spiked global oil prices. UN inspectors confirm evidence that Syria was building secret nuclear facilities under ousted President Bashar al-Assad.
12: That's according to a confidential report by the International Atomic Energy Agency. Israel bombed a site in Deir al-Zor in 2007 amid reports that North Korea was helping build a facility there. In 2024, uranium particles were detected in the ruins. Monitors invited in by the new government observed excavations where evidence has been uncovered of a cooling infrastructure consistent with a reactor. At a new site, they found 73 tons of uranium and fuel rods with cladding. The IAEA says the nuclear material is currently subject to agency containment and surveillance measures. I'm Jennifer King.
10: The House has passed a short-term measure to fund the federal government into early December. The move is designed to avoid a chaotic shutdown as lawmakers campaign for re-election. The Senate has already overwhelmingly approved the measure, so it now moves to President Trump's desk for his signature. The short-term measure funds federal agencies generally at current levels through December 11th. On Wall Street, the Dow down by 419 points, the NASDAQ dropped 271, the S&P lower by 54. More on these stories at townhall.com.
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15: 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I'm Jim Dallas. Redfin reports a two-income household needs to bring home more than $116,000 in order to afford a new home. That figure is actually down 2% from June of last year. Well, Nevada is one of the worst states to live in the country, so says a new study. The Wallet Hub study based its ranking on four main areas: affordability, economy, education, health, and safety. The study ranked the Silver State 45th out of 50. New Mexico finished last, while Idaho was ranked the best place to live in the U.S., followed by New Jersey, Wisconsin, Massachusetts, and New Hampshire. Well, a major orange cone alert. Preparation for this year's Formula One Las Vegas Grand Prix begins this week. Work begins tomorrow night with the overnight lane reductions until 6 the next morning on Koval. That's at Rochelle Avenue. During the work, Koval in both directions would be closed so crews can install a pedestrian bridge over Koval. Race officials say they do not will do their best to keep the track-related work to the overnight hours, if at all possible. It's a 3.8-mile track.
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15: Those HOV lanes are going to be closed 24-7 for infrastructure improvements. That's on Interstate 11, both directions, between Southern Rancho and Rainbow. And utility work, that's on westbound Tropicana from Burnham to Spencer.
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19: Pedal to the metal, controversial show of your life. Please buckle up and hold on tightly. This station is not responsible for injuries. This is Wayne Allen Root, direct from the entertainment capital of the world, Las Vegas. What time is it? It's time for war. Here's your host, 100% raw truth, 100% American made, the warrior, Wayne Allen Root.

0: All right, Wade Allen Root. The root is on fire. Welcome to the show. My guest is here, Rod Martin. Rod Martin is the founder and CEO of Martin Capital. His website is rodmartin.org, rodmartin.org, rodmartin.org. Rod, so I always said it shouldn't be mass deportation as much as it should be mass self-deportation. Too much money spent on, you know, all these agents to go round these people up. You got to find them. It's messy. Let's cut off all their money. Kind of like your Lincoln theory with the Confederacy. Let's cut off all Same ability thing. Of illegals to survive in America. No banks, no jobs. Don't let them send money overseas. Don't let them have mortgages or car loans. You got to show proof of citizenship for all that. And they'll leave and offer them money to get the hell out, and they will leave. Let it be mass self-deportation. I think it works much cleaner than mass deportation. And he's kind of doing a mixture of both, but for those who complain it's not happening fast enough, Rod, I just sit here and laugh and go, could you do better? Are you kidding me? Do you know the judges this guy faces and the ACLU and the civil rights lawyers and the communist protesters and agitators and the communist billionaires, globalist billionaires putting up hundreds of millions to fight it all? Who could do better than Trump? No one's ever done better, and I argue no one's ever gonna do better.
1: Nah, you talk about that litigation. They have carefully picked fights where they have carefully crafted the litigation that gets in front of the exact justices that Donald Trump put on the court for us to save us from a Justice Merrick Garland, to save us from the kind of people that Obama gave us and Biden gave us. He gave us a 6-3 for the first time since before FDR, and suddenly we're actually tearing down these cases one by one. We have overturned possibly the most egregious modern case. Certainly the most egregious is Roe v. Wade. Donald Trump achieved that. Second, those same justices got rid of the Chevron decision, which stood for the principle that if a so-called independent agency, so unaccountable, unfireable bureaucrats get to make laws for you and like then the prosecute EPA. You yeah. in front of their own courts, and you right. don't even get an appeal to a real court ever, and that was the law for 40 years. This Supreme Court got rid of this. This Supreme Court let Donald Trump fire career bureaucrats who do their utmost to thwart the outcome of elections. And we have to take that very seriously. When we're talking about the deep state, you got to understand the math. There is one elected president. There are about 5,000 political appointees, and there were 2.8 million federal civilian employees who are basically unfireable and can do anything they want no matter what
0: Trump.
1: You do.
0: And all hate Trump, and all hate Republicans, and all hate, unfortunately, sadly, white, straight men.
1: Yes.
0: And a lot of them are white. That's what's so absurd. You know, I went to Columbia University, Rod. I'm a Jewish kid who went to Columbia University. And the first time in my life, I'm a son of a butcher, right? My dad had a white apron and bloodstains, Jewish butcher. And he sends me to Columbia, and I meet all these rich kids. They're all white. They're mostly Jewish. And they're all communists who hate America. I never met anyone like that in my life. Why would you hate America? I'm the poor Jewish kid who gets to Columbia and says, isn't America great? I'm at Columbia. And they see it the opposite way. They're rich, spoiled brats, and they hate the fact that they're guilt-ridden, and they hate the fact they were born rich. They hate their mothers and fathers, and they want to tear down capitalism. And this is who ran the country under Barack Obama, who was my Columbia classmate. 1983, class of 83, Wayne Root and Barack Obama, Columbia classmates, and all the kids around him were all the same. He wasn't rich, of course. He was not a rich kid, but all the rest were rich, and they hated America, wanted to rip it down, and he hated America and wanted to rip it down, and they were all resentful. Even though they were white, they hated white people. It's absurd what's going on in our country, but it's all because these rich, effete, elite snobs from Ivy League schools, they're guilt-ridden that they were given everything their entire lives, their lucky sperm club, and they just want to rip it all down. They're so stupid, so self-destructive, so self-hating. It's sickening, and they're white, and they hate white people. And this is what we face, Rod.
1: It is, and that's what's on the ballot in November. That's what conservatives have to get in their head. You're voting on the future of the country, and everybody says, oh, you say every year that it's the most important election ever. Well,
0: this
1: it may
0: is.
1: Or may not be, but it's pretty dang important. Clue in. You know, we are fighting people who actually stood up at the DSA convention a few weeks ago. A top leader of the DSA stands up and says, our goal is communism, and the crowd cheers. That's sick. Who we're fighting. So, you know, if you want to, all these liberal women want to talk about, you know, the Handmaid's Tale. Well, the real Handmaid's Tale is in Iran, and they want to bring it to Columbia. They want to bring it to Chicago. If you know, they hate America, but they want to bring millions of foreigners to America. It's
0: who
1: the worst place in the world, but it's the best place in the world. It's all schizophrenic until you realize the pattern, and the pattern is very simple. It's that hatred of America that they want to tear down, and they want to replace it with the revolutionary order that has worked oh so well before in the Soviet Union and Cambodia and China and Venezuela and Cuba.
0: And Rod, it's also, you know, it's liberal women with pussy hats, who pink pussy hats, who actually think it's good to vote for Muslim DSA members who, if elected, would make you wear black hijabs covering your face and body for the rest of your life while you go and clean your feet in Muslim foot washing machines. And if you don't want to do that, they'll pour acid in your face or throw you off of a building or stone you while you're buried up to your neck in dirt. It's so, the entire Muslim world hates women, treats them as subservient slaves, wants to marry off 9-year-old girls. And these liberal, stupid, elitist white women want to vote for that. It's stunning. Stunning.
1: Yeah. The Iranian regime that they're all in love with now executes young girls for getting raped. I mean, I'm not sure even the Taliban does that. That's just, that floors me. And this is Sharia. So when they say that they want Sharia here and they support Sharia here and we're just not inclusive enough if we don't include Sharia, well, that's what they're wanting. That's what they want. And when they deny it, they're lying, because they have access to information to a level that no civilization has ever had. We are all carrying around a supercomputer in our pockets. We can find out anything we want. They are in denial at times. They are just propagandizing at times. But the real thing they're doing is the same thing those people you were talking about in 1983 were doing when the enemy was not Iran and not, you know, the DSA. The enemy was the Soviet Union, which was on the brink of conquering the planet, and they were for the Soviets then. It doesn't matter who the villain is, they're for the villain.
0: Yeah, and by the way, it's one step worse, even though it's hard to believe it's one step worse. You said that when a woman gets raped, they actually want to execute her for the sin of being raped. But actually what's happening in Iran, I've got a bunch of Iranian friends who tell me, because their relatives live in Iran, and Rod, it's even worse. So they've arrested thousands and thousands of young girls, beautiful girls, by the way. Iran is some of the most beautiful women in the world. And they arrest these beautiful girls who go to protests against this crazy government. And once they get them in prison, all these girls are virgins. And if you kill them, if you execute them, the virgin will go to heaven. So they don't want you to be a virgin. So they gang rape the girl in the prison before they execute her. So she can't go to heaven. She'll go to hell instead. These are sick people, man. Oh my God. And then we have liberal marches where gay men and transgender men and lesbian women have signs saying gays for Gaza and Jews for Gaza. These people are nuts.
1: They are. And there was a reporter, I can't remember who now, went over to Gaza and interviewed the then head of Hamas, who is now long dead, and just asked him, what do you think of Queers for Palestine? If they come and have a rally here in Gaza, what will be the result? And he just said, bald-faced on camera, we would kill them all.
0: Exactly. No surprise, no shock. Hey, give them credit. It's the first nice thing I've ever said about radical Islam. They're honest. They're more honest than the Democrat Party in America. So I'll give them that much. Sure. But it's some sick stuff. All right, look, we got to run. They're screaming in my ear. Our time is up. Enjoy talking to you, Rod. Got to have you back more often. You're a wonderful guest, and you're a great patriot. Appreciate everything you do, my friend. Where are you? It looks like a beautiful background in there with those sky-high windows you've got. Where are you?
1: I am sitting here on the coast of the beautiful Gulf of America. And I'm thinking about taking a vacation to Lake America next.
0: Great to have you on. Rod Martin, his website is rodmartin.org, rodmartin.org. He's the founder and CEO of Martin Capital. Rod, great to have you with us. God bless, my friend.
1: You too.
0: All right, good man. We'll be right back in just a sec. Wayne Allyn, Warzone Live. 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We'll be right back. Hi, I'm Wayne Allyn Root, the national TV and radio host known as the MAGA warrior and the capitalist evangelist. This presidency is ushering in the golden age of prosperity, and it's all built around making America the energy capital of the world. 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
0: 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There's no question about it. We are being conquered. It's not going to happen. We're not going to be conquered because there'll be a civil war first and we will kill them. But we will not be conquered. But they're trying to conquer us, and many of us are being conquered because they're liberal losers. They're little pussy cats. They're losers. They're naive. They're delusional. They're living in fantasy. They've never had a fight in their lives. They're vicious. They're vile. They think they're big fighters. They've never had a fight. They're letting the Muslim enemy conquer us without even a fight. They're taking communism as the greatest thing in the world when communism and Islam together have killed hundreds of millions in world history, maybe billions in world history. The two ideologies that are the most dangerous, damaging, and deadly in world history. And the Democrat Party's been conquered by them. It's incredible. Just incredible. Can you imagine two Muslim holidays where they'll give you off in California for school now? Just what you need, and state employees as well. Just what you need, more holidays for state employees. It's insanity. It's truly insanity. But it's a combination of communism, radical Islam, Sharia law, all of that. Hijabs in public. Got to stop that. Got to stop that. Got to end that. That's got to be a national referendum like it is in France. And then it's a combination of just illegal aliens and open borders, the illegal alien invasion. Baby killed after illegal immigrant strikes family at grocery store parking lot. Let's see where this happened. Is this in Chicago, I think? Oh, no, New Jersey. An illegal immigrant from Guatemala was charged with manslaughter after allegedly crashing into a mother and her two children, killing her nine-month-old son in a New Jersey grocery store parking lot on Friday. A nine-month-old boy pronounced dead at Jersey Shore University Medical Center after Maria Caban Guzman struck his mother and the baby carriage carrying him and his five-year-old sister in the parking lot of a kosher grocery store in Jackson, New Jersey. An innocent baby, a DHA spokesman said, an innocent baby would be alive today had it not been for Joe Biden's disastrous open border and reckless immigration policy that released countless illegal aliens into our country. We are urging the Ocean County Jail to honor ICE's detainers on these two criminal illegal aliens to take them out of American communities once and for all. Wow. The mother and a five-year-old child remain hospitalized in stable condition. Her nine-month-old boy died. Another woman also charged in the incident after she reportedly allowed Coban Guzman to drive her car knowing she was unlicensed. The other woman is Adana Lazaro Flores. An inmate report listed Lazaro Flores as charged with endangering the welfare of an incompetent person. Both women illegally entered the U.S. during the Biden administration, with Lazaro Flores That's the idiot who gave the car, right? Doing so five times in October 2023 and being removed each time she last illegally entered the United States through the Biden administration's open border at an unknown place and time. Caban Guzman, that's the one who ran the baby over, entered once but was released unvetted into the nation's interior, DHS added. On July 31st, an immigration judge issued an order of removal against her. Wow. It's really quite amazing what's going on in our country. Kosher grocery store, so I'm assuming it's probably a Jewish mother and her little five-year-old and her little nine-month-old son. And all their lives were almost wiped off the earth, but the nine-month-old son's gone at the hands of an illegal immigrant. I hope that Jewish mother is not voting Democrat ever again. That's all I can say. Lax Biden-era policies on migrant truckers killed over 200 Americans. 200 Americans are dead and will never have another Thanksgiving, another Christmas, another New Year's, another Easter, another birthday, another anniversary. They'll never see their grandchild being born. And it's all because we let monsters into our country without vetting. All right, that's why you got to own some gold. Tangible Investments, the sponsor of this show. How important is its own gold? China's central bank just increased their gold reserves for the 20th consecutive month. China's preparing for what's coming. Are you? And I believe it's 21 now. This is old copy from a month ago. I believe they've now bought even more gold, which is why gold was on a tear as of a week ago. But buying gold is not enough. You need to buy at the right price. And this is where buyers get misled. 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But whose cost are they talking about? The right question is, what are you charging over spot price? Right now, Tangible Investments is offering gold bullion at just 1% over spot, unheard of. And silver as low as 3% over spot, unheard of. Tangible has been in business for more than 40 years, have handled more than $2 billion in transactions. 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
11: The Las Vegas Aviators are in El Paso this week to open a six-game series with the Chihuahuas tonight. After getting swept by the Orioles over the weekend, their parent club, the Athletics, hit the road to extend their losing streak to four games, falling to the Texas Rangers 8-1 on Monday night. Paseo Verde Little League team returned from Williamsport, Pennsylvania as U.S. champions yesterday. As they landed, their plane taxied beneath a water arch provided by Henderson firefighters, while fans, friends, and family cheered their arrival in the terminal. It's the second straight title for the Mountain Region and Nevada after Summerlin South won it last year. Both teams lost the international championship game. UNLV football will try to bounce back from a week zero loss to Memphis last weekend. They're headed to the islands this weekend to take on Mountain West opponent Hawaii on Saturday. 7 o'clock kickoff on the CW network.
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7: Injury accidents right now, the Western Beltway 215 southbound near Town Center, 11 north, that's at Charleston Boulevard, and crews are cleaning up an incident 11 northbound at Cheyenne. Now you're up to date. On time traffic.
4: All right, Wayne Island Roots. The root's on fire. The California's assembly passed a bill 64-1 and awaits Senate action and then the governor's signature recognizing two Islamic holidays, and it nears Governor Newsom's desk. This is insane. At the very moment I keep warning everybody that it's a Muslim and communist takeover of the United States, it's already happened. It's a Muslim communist takes over California. They already took over California. It's insane. Do you understand the most horrible ideologies in world history that murder everyone they touch are communism and Islam? Does anyone on the Democrat side have any idea what they're doing? You're opening the door. You're a bunch of chickens, and you're opening the door and going, come on in, wolves, eat me up. Just bite every inch of my body. You're like, I have a baby and I'm going to hand it to a pack of pit bulls. Are you the stupidest people in the world? You're crazy, kamikaze, suicide bombing, nut jobs. So it passes the assembly 64-1, and it would recognize Eid al-Fitr and Eid al-Adha in state law and could lead soon head to Governor Newsom's desk. Assembly Bill 2017, introduced by Democrat San Francisco Assembly member Matt Haney. I mean, this is just insane. The bill would let state employees use existing paid holiday credits to take time off for Eid. Public schools and community colleges could close for the holidays. California, Haney says, is home to one of those largest and most vibrant Muslim communities in the country, and their traditions deserve recognition and respect. This is truly insanity. No student should have to choose between celebrating one of the holiest days of their faith and showing up to school. No worker should feel they have to sacrifice their religious observance. Wait a minute. There's no holiday in America. There's no Jewish holiday. Yom Kippur and Rosh Hashanah, the two most holy days of the Jewish year and the Jewish religion. There are no holidays that I know of anywhere in America for children to take off those days. If they want them, they can take off from school and they have to make up the day, but they're not national holidays. This is insanity. Muslims are more important than Jews now. Haney said the bill is about treating Muslim Californians equally, making sure Muslim Californians are seen, valued, and treated with the same dignity as every other community. This is just madness. California, by the way, also moves to ban the shock gloves that ICE plans to use. You know, ICE doesn't want to shoot people dead because that's bad publicity, right? Bad juju. The minute you shoot someone dead, even if they deserve it, even if they were attacking you, even if they were grabbing for your gun, even if they had a gun, it doesn't matter. You never want to shoot someone dead because the whole nation goes crazy. Liberals go crazy. Women go crazy.

Shay Sharp Collins, Democrat, introduced a last-minute bill in response to news that the federal government would allocate $20 million for the devices. That's how crazy these people are. It's an emergency. We've got to stop them from doing something other than shooting us. The gloves would be in the hands of our least trained and most lawless law enforcement, she said, referring to ICE. Unbelievable. The technology is known as GLOVE, G-L-O-V-E, for Generated Low Output Voltage Emitter, manufactured by Compliant Technologies, a Kentucky-based veteran-owned company. Federal Department of Homeland Security has described the gloves as a de-escalation device. Isn't that what you want, to de-escalate the situation? Department attacked California's measure and said it would not comply, calling it unconstitutional. Sanctuary politicians attempting to ban our federal law enforcement from any safety equipment is despicable and a deliberate attempt to undermine and endanger our officers, says ICE. To be crystal clear, we will not abide by unconstitutional bans. The Supremacy Clause makes it clear that California sanctuary politicians do not control federal law enforcement. Police in California have opposed the legislation, and they're hoping to use the technology for their officers. In Sacramento, the department's already spent $35,000 to purchase 10 gloves and are already training officers to use them. He described the device as an important de-escalation tool to use instead of lethal force. So Democrats would rather we kill people, shoot them dead, so they can riot and burn town down and loot, steal all the Nike sneakers and the plasma screens they want. New York Governor Kathy Hochul torched for wearing Muslim hijab. She's supposed to be a feminist icon, and she's wearing a Muslim hijab. Again, I'm telling you, the Democrat Party has gone full Muslim, and this should be the entire Republican battle cry for the midterms. The entire election should be a referendum on Islam and Sharia law, radical Islam, Sharia law, and hijabs in public places, and Muslim foot washing stations in public places. Because here it is. I've been saying this for days, right? For days. And I want you to see what's going on in France. Who's in the lead for president of France in the future? Or maybe it's prime minister, I guess, in France. It's Marine Le Pen. They've always claimed she's such a right-wing extremist. She came close to winning several times in the past. She's now in the lead by a mile for the election in 2027. And she vows a referendum to combat Islamist ideologies. That's why she's in the lead. I kept telling you this is the way to win an election. The people don't want this. Ask them to vote on it. Take Islam and stick it up your hijab. Or take the hijab and stick it up where the sun don't shine. Nobody's interested in your hijab on your face. Or your filthy foot washing stations. So here it is. Operating strategy for Marine Le Pen and her National Rally Party, which is committed to multiple popular referendums should she be elected as the next president of France, including one, a potential law to combat Islamist ideologies within the country. The front-running presidential candidate confirmed on Monday to enforce the ban on Islamic veils in public. There you go. Wayne Root knows what's best for America and France. She would seek to hold a referendum to impose fines on those who flout the 2010 law. It's already a law that you can't wear hijabs in public. We don't have that law. Only France does, but it's rarely enforced. This would come amid a broader ballot measure in which your government would seek public consent to enact a series of laws to combat Islamist ideologies. How could France defend its values with politicians who lack so much courage they allow an ideology to claim the inferiority of women, she questioned. Fighting against Islamic ideology and defending equality require courage and determination. Like the French people, I believe I have that courage and that determination. In addition to the planned referendum on pushing back against Islamism, they've also vowed to give the French public an opportunity to vote directly on national immigration policy. Such a ballot measure would include whether the state should abolish birthright citizenship, limit welfare to only French citizens. Boy, these people sound like Wayne Root and Donald Trump. And order the systemic expulsion of foreign offenders and criminals. Bravo. Le Pen's commitment to enforcing the ban on Islamic veils comes in contrast to her leading opponent in the upcoming presidential election, former Prime Minister Edouard
Philippe, who said on Monday, the important

0: things to respect the laws exist today. I don't think it's necessary to go further. She claimed Philippe's comments were a tacit admission that he failed to properly enforce the law banning the full-face veil when he was prime minister. Worse, he confirms he will do nothing against an Islamist veil that he himself denounced in 2025 as an act of submission for women and even for little girls. Some have attempted to downplay the importance of the issue or cast it as a religious liberty matter. The veiling of young women in the West is seen as a critical vector of subversion by groups such as the Muslim Brotherhood. A major French intelligence report last year said the Islamist organization, the Muslim Brotherhood, which is what we need to ban in the United States. Trump has banned it around the world. He has not banned it in the United States of America. It actively places trained operatives within the Islamic community institutions, including teachers, sports organizers, local shop managers, employment assistants, and even dating coaches with the express aim of enforcing hardline Quranic practices, such as the observance of fasting, the wearing of beards, and the veiling of women and girls. The aim of supervising the life of the Muslim was part of the broader effort to undermine Western institutions and promote an Islamic conquest strategy in Europe, French intelligence found. Same thing applies to the United States. They're like my dog Bubba lifting his leg to pee so he conquers a plant, so he conquers all the other dogs. That's what the Muslims want to do. They're trying to conquer the United States. They're lifting a leg and they're peeing on your liberal head, you morons. And they're going to kill you and rape your daughters and enslave you or mass murder all of you and all of us because you are so dumb and so naive. They're owned by the Communists and the Muslim Brotherhood. Canada's own, Communists and Muslim Brotherhood. England's own, Communists and Muslim Brotherhood. France, they're trying to grab it. Communists and the Muslim Brotherhood. This is what's happening all over the world. It's a merger of communism and the Islamic radical factions that are interested in conquering all of us. You let them in, they breed, they have too many babies, and eventually, it's a long plan, they conquer you, they enslave you, they murder you if you don't convert to Islam. And they're doing it in every prison in England now. If you don't convert, they murder you in the shower. Every white man has to convert to Islam. This is sickening. It's got to stop. And we've got to end it now. And President Trump, you're the man to end it. Hi, I'm Wayne Allyn-Root from Vertical Research Advisory, VRA, Kip Herridge's one-of-a-kind global investment and economic newsletter. Listen up. Trump is in charge. The glory days are here.
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0: All right, Wayne Allen Root, let me read you the tweet I put out moments ago, probably about an hour ago. This was a tweet based on Marine Le Pen's campaign in France against the Islamization of France. This is exactly what I've recommended for weeks on my TV, radio, podcast shows for President Trump to do here in America, make entire midterm election a referendum on Islam, Sharia law versus America, among many other ideas. Ban radical Islam, ban anyone with these views from serving in office, ban Sharia law, ban wearing face coverings in public, ban foot washing stations in public, ban Muslim holidays as official days off for teachers and students, ban any preferences for hiring Muslims by government. In other words, ban insanity and the suicide bombing of America by Democrats. These people are insane, absolutely insane. Hopefully you were here yesterday and you heard my opening commentary, which was about inflation and the affordability issue that everyone claims the number one issue. The real reason for inflation is government spending and government debt and government printing of money. And all of that is because of illegal aliens, which makes your rent go up, which makes your mortgage go up, which makes interest rates go up. Honduran criminal alien with decades of history arrested in Sanctuary, New York, U.S. Border Patrol agents in near Niagara Falls, New York, encountered 48-year-old Pablo Ordonez Melendez, Honduran criminal alien. You know, it's amazing because I find, you know, I'm a smart guy and I'm a a real people person. I meet lots of people. I find Latinos to be some of the greatest people in America. But the problem is that, you know, like America, America's a great country. American people are great people. But there's like this 2% of Americans that are pieces of human garbage, subhuman savages, right? And if you let them all go to one country, if they all went to Australia, Australia would say, oh my God, don't let any more Americans in, build a wall. Americans are the worst people in the world. Latinos are wonderful people, but unfortunately, there's 2% in each country, just like in America. Maybe it's 10% actually in America, maybe it's 10% in these countries, but say 2%, 5%, 10% of just really bad, evil people, Satan-inspired pieces of human garbage, tattoos on their forehead all the way down to their toes, and they're gangbangers, they're MS-13, they're garbage, human dreck. My German grandfather used to say, human dreck, subhuman savages. And it makes up, say, 2% of Guatemala, but they all come to America. And then it's 2% of Honduras, but they all come to America. And it's 2% of each country in Central America and Mexico, and they all come to America because they know here they'll come in through an open border, and they'll start taking advantage and killing and raping and robbing and selling drugs and trafficking in women, sex trafficking in children, pedophilia, and they'll make lots of money. They'll become, you know, millionaires off the drugs alone. And so it's the garbage of the world that was let in. You can't let people in without proper vetting. When are we going to learn? So this Ordonez Melendez guy that they ice nailed near Niagara Falls, his criminal history revealed he was unlawfully present in the United States, has an extensive criminal history dating back 25 years. It includes multiple arrests for sexual assault against minors, grand larceny, assault with intent to cause injury, endangerment, bail jumping, possession of stolen property, and numerous traffic offenses. Despite his status as an illegal alien in the United States, he's currently on probation and sanctuary in New York State and is considered a probation violator. It's just the same story again and again and again. You know, the 2% of criminals commit 90% of the crimes. If you could arrest them or deport them, right? ICE nabs more than 2,000 illegal migrants across New York in Operation Rotten Apple, including child rapists and murderers. Trump is doing a hell of a job, and the Democrats want all these people in the country. Here's one more. Last story, NBC News exclusive, ICE arrest 50,000 people in August, continuing the record pace. They're on a record pace now. Trump is on a rampage. We finally got our act together. You're mad because Trump hasn't done enough? He is now in his prime with as far as deportations. It's working. And by the way, forget the crime. These people are bankrupting America. More than half of immigrant-led households receive some type of welfare benefit. I think it's like 25% of Americans. More than 50% of illegals get welfare. Simple as that. And by the way, more than half of immigrant-led households, it doesn't even say illegal immigrant, 50%. I think illegals might be 70% or more get welfare. And I know Muslim immigrants get much higher numbers than that, like 90%. But just immigrants, even legal ones, get welfare at much higher rates than the American people. There's our issue. There's what's happening to America. You see it in today's show. I've given you plenty of proof. That's why Trump needs to declare a national security emergency for elections, because these people that are robbing and raping and murdering and collecting welfare and bankrupting our country are also all voting. Foreign interference in American elections. There you have it. That's it for today's show. We only have one more show tomorrow, and then I'm off for vacation on Thursday. I'll be gone for a week. I'll be back the following Thursday right here on Warzone Live. We'll play some Best of Wayne some of the days, and then we'll also have on some of the days my traditional guest host here. So all in all, it'll be a great holiday week for all of you, I hope. Some barbecues, some swimming, some pools, some beach, some vacations, some fun, and I'll be doing all that too. Wayne Allyn Root, I'll be on duty tomorrow, but my last day for a week, and I'll be back the following Thursday. Warzone Live, bye-bye, God bless.
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8: 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I'm Jim Dallas. Redfin reports a two-income household needs to bring home more than $116,000 in order to afford a new home. That figure is actually down 2% from June of last year. Well, Nevada is one of the worst states to live in the country, so says a new study. The Wallet Hub study based its ranking on four main areas: affordability, economy, education, health, and safety. The study ranked the Silver State 45th out of 50. New Mexico finished last, while Idaho was ranked the best place to live in the U.S., followed by New Jersey, Wisconsin, Massachusetts, and New Hampshire. Well, a major orange cone alert. Preparation for this year's Formula One Las Vegas Grand Prix begins this week. Work begins tomorrow night with the overnight lane reductions until 6 the next morning in Koval. That's at Rochelle Avenue. During the work, Koval in both directions would be closed so crews can install a pedestrian bridge over Koval. Race officials say they do not will do their best to keep the track-related work to the overnight hours, if at all possible. It's a 3.8-mile track.
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8: Those HOV lanes are going to be closed 24-7 for infrastructure improvements. That's on Interstate 11, both directions, between Southern Rancho and Rainbow. And utility work, that's on westbound Tropicana from Burnham to Spencer.
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14: Paseo Verde Little League team returned from Williamsport, Pennsylvania as U.S. champions yesterday. As they landed, their plane taxied beneath a water arch provided by Henderson firefighters while fans, friends, and family cheered their arrival in the terminal. It's the second straight title for the Mountain Region and Nevada after Summerlin South won it last year. Both teams lost the international championship game. The Las Vegas Aviators are in El Paso this week to open a six-game series with the Chihuahuas tonight. After getting swept by the Orioles over the weekend, their parent club, the Athletics, hit the road to extend their losing streak to four games, falling to the Texas Rangers 8-1 on Monday night. UNLV football will try to bounce back from a Week 0 loss to Memphis last weekend. They're headed to the islands this weekend to take on Mountain West opponent Hawaii on Saturday. 7 o'clock kickoff on the CW Network.
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